0: transactions that would have ended most people's ideas before they even started. Michael and Adam Kazanowski are identical twin brothers from Birmingham, Michigan, who walked away from the path that everyone expected them to take to chase an idea for a vodka company nobody wanted to fund. They were young, unproven, and pitching a dream that seemed, at least to the people holding the checkbooks, too big and too risky to succeed. But they kept going. Michael and Adam opened their first distillery in Petoskey and launched Gypsy Vodka. What began as a single bottle being sold out of a van has grown into High Five Spirits, one of Michigan's fastest rising craft distilleries. Today, they produce vodka, gin, rum, whiskey, and a lineup of ready-to-drink cocktails distributed statewide. They have expanded into three tasting rooms, including one on Mackinac Island, and now they are taking their biggest swing yet, transforming the historic 42,000 square foot Bay Harbor Equestrian Center into Gypsy Farms, a distillery, wedding venue, and entertainment destination overlooking Lake Michigan. This is one of the largest distillery projects in the state, led by two brothers who once couldn't get a single bank to say yes. This is a story about entrepreneurship in its rawest form, about two brothers, one dream, and what happened when the people who said no end up becoming part of the reason that you keep going. Stay tuned. 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

0: 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You're listening to the Denise Illich Show, and I am here with Adam and Michael from the stunning Gypsy Distillery.
1: Michael and Adam, welcome to the show. I'm so happy to have you here.
2: Thank you for having us.
3: It's a privilege to be on the show.
1: Yeah, we're very excited. I'm very excited because I've had a lot of parties in this. I want our listeners to know that we are sitting at Gypsy Distillery. It is so beautiful, and we're sitting in a room where we've all had a lot of parties. Now we're going to be a little bit more serious and kind of talk about your journey, your life journey. So you heard the introduction, and
0: I shared a little bit with our listeners about how you both started. Can you just talk a little bit, kind of fill in the spaces on the idea and, you know, kind of your path and how you got here?
3: Yes, I think I could start with that one. So everything kind of happened by chance. Adam and I both went to Michigan State. Sorry, go Green. You know, that's a tough subject that we fight about all the time.
0: Right, but we're still friends, but they are Sparties, that's true.
3: So we graduated from Michigan State. My brother double majored, and he was doing real estate and finance. I was pre-med. I ended up moving out to Colorado with the intention of studying for the MCAT. I was living with six guys in a two-bedroom in Breckenridge, Colorado. Needless to say, I didn't study real often, or at all even. I barely opened a book. I worked at the same ski shop with six of these guys. Ran out of money really quickly. Luckily, my brother joined me a year later, and at that point, we didn't really know what we were going to do. Adam turned down an internship in New York because he was jealous of the lifestyle. It was something we always wanted to do. My parents were begging us to come home, move, work at Quicken Loans, do something, use your degree. And we're like, no, we're happy out here. We're just going to figure it out. And that's when we met a guy in the chairlift. His name was Paul Dunning. He owned a distillery down in Denver. And we just thought it was super cool how he got to ski and make alcohol. We're like, that sounds like a dream come true.
0: It sure does.
3: Let's start our own distillery. Long story short, as you said in the introduction, we couldn't get any kind of funding or financing. We built, business plan, investor, pitch decks, and everyone took one look at us and said, absolutely not. And looking back, I don't really blame them. I mean, we had long, shaggy hair. We had no business experience, absolutely no experience in the distilling world. But what we did have is a passion, and that's where Paul Dunning really took us under his wing and kind of mentored us. And it was super cool that he allowed us to actually make our first round of vodka at his distillery in Colorado.
1: Yeah. Oh, wow. Okay. So it started in Colorado.
3: Yeah, started in Colorado. Okay.
2: We met these kids in Colorado, too, how we got to keep going for the 3 years before we had this idea to have actual bottle to sell. The only way we got money was working music festivals.
1: Okay.
2: And that's kind of where the Gypsy name came from. We grew up in Birmingham, never went to a music festival. We go to these music festivals, and we moved into a van, and we kind of realized it's not, possessions don't matter. It's about moments. It's about memories, and it's about living a life you love. And that's where we're like, that's what Gypsies do. They embrace the culture. They embrace their idea of life, and they'll do anything for it. And, you kind of have to be a little fighter. Because, times are tough, but no matter what, your passion drives. And I think, doing it on our own with, no investors, no one to help us, that's where the passion started. It was a 3-year, fuel of a fire that really got us to want to dive into this industry. And it was just me and my brother at that time. We didn't really have anyone. We had that, We had Paul to kind of lean back and ask questions, but that was it. It was us two. And, going to music festivals and seeing everything, we figured we had a path to get to our first production run.
1: Yeah, that's a great description of the title, Gypsy, and the lifestyle. And you guys kind of match it, too, right? So that's cool. So then what happened next? How did you go from there to here?
2: So the concept was we wanted to always have our own location to make product. And being producing in Colorado, being Michigan boys, we'll make our products, ship it back to Michigan to our distributor, and we did all our sales.
1: Okay.
2: Knowing our work ethic, we went to every liquor store, every bar. It was nonstop. And we heard no, yes, no, no, yes. And the big reason they wanted to support Michigan entrepreneurs, but at the same time, the bottle said Colorado. So when we had the idea to move back to, we looked at Detroit, Traverse City.
1: Right.
2: Petoskey was always on the radar as somewhere we like to vacation in the winter times. We love skiing.
1: Yeah.
2: Never really spent a lot of time here in the summer. But our buddy from the ski industry was up here picking apples. And we got in touch with this guy, and he basically was like, he was our first investor, and he didn't give us a lot. And he basically like, I'll give you this money on a caveat that you have to put it back into my building, and you have to stay in Petoskey. And then we started doing what we do. We kind of nerded out what does Petoskey have to offer. And then we landed on Artesian Spring Water, just north of here. And we started, you know, getting the water, testing it. And we're like, you know what? We focused on our water in Colorado. Michigan, the spring water is the best water in the world.
0: That's right.
2: Let's use it to make the best vodka in the world. And that's kind of where Petoskey took place and, you know, slowly became our home.
0: Yeah. What lessons have you learned, like, about growth and, you know, development and, you know, your path? Are there some life lessons that you'd like to share?
2: I think, you know, one life lesson is, you know, overnight success is unheard of. You know, it happens,
0: right,
2: but it's unheard of.
0: Right.
2: Our first trade show, we got put in the corner, and the guy from Tito Beverage, that big rep in the Midwest, he saw us, and he's like, you know, my owner would want me to do this. So he moved half his stuff off, put it front and center, and he told us, you know, this is how you sell, this is what you do. The next day, Tito Beverage called us, and was like, you know, I heard good things about you, you have a good product. Why do you want to do it? We're like, you know, we're passionate, we like it. We know it's not going to be easy. And he's like, if you said money, I would say give up. Because it took me 10 years before I was a profitable company, and now look at him. And I think that's something we learned. It's going to be a lifelong transition to get to success. It's not going to happen overnight.
0: Right.
2: It's going to be a lot of hard days, a lot of no's, a lot of overcoming. And, you know, I'm glad he gave us that mindset where it's not going to be easy. And it's going to be a long commitment before you turn profit, before you're taking a paycheck.
0: No silver bullet.
2: No.
0: Yeah.
2: Especially in spirits.
0: Well, Michael, what would you say would be a life lesson? Because you guys have grown fast. You know, you've grown your product, you've grown your services, your experiences. You were talking about Gypsy and how they love experiences, and that's really what you provide, are really happy experiences.
3: Yeah, I guess the biggest life lesson from starting this and to getting to where we are today is to never give up. You have to be resilient. You have to believe in yourself.
0: Yep.
3: And, you know, that's something I think, you know, doing this with, you know, a twin is one of the things that makes it easy because, you know, we always had each other. Like in the beginning days, as Adam said, we heard no, no, no. And instead of giving up, we'd say, okay, we'll see you next week. And then we just kept on going in there until they finally said, you know what, we'll give you an opportunity. So the resilience and the self-belief, and, you know, I think that's what it takes to be a successful entrepreneur, or at least, you know, keep going.
0: Yeah.
3: There's been a lot of days that have been hard and, you know, you might want to give up. But as long as you believe in yourself and believe in what you're doing and, you know, your product at the end of the day, and you're willing to work hard, then I think you're going to succeed.
0: What has surprised you both about this business and the journey that you've been on? Any surprises?
3: Yeah, I think what surprised me the most is how little of building a spirits company is actually about making spirits.
0: That is so true. You have to really keep your eye on the product, right? Because there's so many other things.
3: Oh, yeah.
0: A good point.
3: Like when we first started, we were obsessed with like making the best spirit, doing different recipes. And, you know, at first we thought if you made something really good, people would buy it. Then you realize making is the easy part. You have to, you know, learn the compliance, taxes, distribution, sales, marketing, and all these other things that we never really thought about. And then somehow you have to convince people to pick your product over hundreds of other products sitting next to it. So that's one of the things. And then one of the things I never expected was how personal this would become. You know, we started this with basically nothing, and now there's employees that have become family, customers, and communities that are connected to what we're doing. You feel a responsibility for a lot more than just yourself, but probably the coolest surprise has been the people.
0: Yeah, and that's a really good point.
3: Yeah, the people we've met, you know, the experience we got to share with them, you know, it's one of those things that makes this whole thing rewarding.
0: Okay. How about you? Any surprises, Adam?
2: Yes, I think when we first thought about it, we had a cool product. We had a phenomenal vodka, and with it, figured if you could get the product in the door, that's it. It's game over. You know, you look at, you know, a car salesman or realtors and stuff. You know, as soon as they sell the car or they sell a home, they kind of go on a different path.
0: Right.
2: In spirits, that's not it. As soon as you get the product in the door, that's when the work starts. You have to go follow up. You have to educate the bartenders. You have to throw events. You got to do point of sales. It's a constant battle to make sure your product doesn't get forgotten about. And on another thing, if you don't show face, there's someone willing, a bigger company, a bigger brand,
0: right,
2: marketing dollars, is going to take you away.
0: Right. So if someone had told you 5 years ago what it would take, would you both have said yes?
3: Yeah, I really think we would have. You know, our days can be incredibly long, and we've definitely sacrificed a lot to get here. Sometimes we look at our friends and honestly envy that normal life a little bit. You know, the ability to leave work and go to work, go on vacation,
0: right,
3: and turn your phone off. But then I look at what we get to do together. We get to do something we love with people we love in a community that we love. And somewhere along the way, we realized we had the opportunity to become more than just a spirits company. Some of the things I'm proudest of have nothing to do with actually making spirits or the bottles we sold. You know, during COVID, we got to help out all the hospitals by making hand sanitizer.
0: I remember that. I have a bottle. That's right.
3: You know, I actually kept the same during a crazy time. And even like when the most recent ice storm hit, you know, and not just us, but like, you know, Dom, our whole team, you know, we're cooking food for anyone that needed a warm meal. We're clearing trees. It's just some stuff like that, you know, it makes it worth your while. Adam and I have always hoped that when this is all said and done, people can look at the company and say they gave more to this community than we took from it. So if all the long days and sacrifices help put us in a position to do that, then yes, I'd say yes in a heartbeat.
0: Yeah, that's really true too. You both are very strong community leaders. Everywhere I go in Northern Michigan, if I'm with you, you guys are like being with rock stars, because everyone comes up and says, Adam, Mike, hi. You know everybody. But you also have been very involved in the community, and I know the community appreciates that. We even fool around a little bit, like thinking maybe Adam or one of his brothers should run for mayor or something, right? Then it would really complete everything. So we'll be right back with Adam and Michael Kazanowski right after this.
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7: Pancreatic cancer accounts for just 3% of cancer diagnosis, but a staggering 8% of all cancer deaths. A stark reality that has long given patients and families very few reasons for optimism. But new clinical trial data published in the New England Journal of Medicine on a new experimental drug called daraxonrasib showed a 35% response rate in late stage patients, doubling median overall survival rates.
8: There is at least hope for more time that they can spend with their loved ones. They can do things as more than what they used to be able to do with the horrible side effect associated with chemotherapy.
7: That's Dr. Rami Arabo, medical oncologist and hematologist at Trinity Oakland Hospital, who explains just how daraxonrasib works in your body to fight pancreatic cancer.
8: Every cancer has a specific, I would say, DNA footprint or mutation. Usually, KRAS is the famous mutation that happens with pancreatic cancer. It's also the most common mutation in lung cancer. So this is like a medication that goes and targets that mutation. You're targeting a mutation that drives the progression and evolution of pancreatic cancer.
7: Dr. Arabo says as far as access to the drug?
8: It's not yet FDA approved. I am super sure that it will be happening soon, but Trinity have been successful in filing for early access to this medication.
7: If you'd like more information on whether you or someone you know suffering from pancreatic cancer could be a candidate, please call Trinity Health Oakland at 248-858-2270. I'm Lloyd Jackson for WJR Health Watch.
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0: Welcome back to the Denise Illich Show. I'm joined once again by Adam and Michael from the incredible Gypsy Distillery. One of the really cool things I think about the both of you is that you're brothers, you're twin brothers. I know you personally, so you appear to get along pretty much all the time.
2: Most of the time.
0: And I worked in a family business for a really long time, and it is, you know, not for the faint-hearted because so many issues come up, and sometimes business impacts personal relationships, and it can get really complicated if you don't navigate it well. So talk a little bit about what you do when you're not making vodka, and a little bit about each other.
2: Yeah, I think I could start. You know, I have a 2-year-old son, so I think my life wraps around him now.
0: Yes, John B.
2: John B. He's amazing.
0: He's the best.
2: But also than that, you know, love being outside. We love being with friends, and we love being involved with the community. You know, something that stands out with my brother is he's out there always. He's making people laugh. You know, he's a people person.
0: Yes, he is.
2: And, you know, I think that's why he works. You know, I'm a little behind the scenes, and Mike, you know, again, he's out there. He's the face of everything, and, you know, he's so friendly, and everyone loves him. I think, you know, that's why we kind of get along together, but also, you know, that drives me to want to be a better person, too, just seeing how he treats everyone, and he doesn't say no to anyone.
0: You kind of have specific roles. He's like PR, community, marketing, and then your expertise is in finance, watching the numbers. You're a little bit quieter. Is that fair?
2: Yes.
0: Behind the scenes. I don't perceive you as quieter because I know you both, and so I think
3: you're definitely not quieter. I mean,
0: no,
3: he has a big, strong voice, and he's not afraid to use it, at least with the people that are closest to him. I mean, anyone that's close to him will tell you.
0: Yes.
3: Guy can fight. But, no, I mean, with our roles, I mean, Adam and I naturally fell into different roles, I mean, just based on our personalities and what we kind of studied. To me, Adam is the machine that keeps the company moving. I mean, he handles the finances and pretty much oversees everything within the four walls and the tasting rooms, our staff, and the day-to-day operation. He's the guy making sure the bills get paid, making sure we actually stay in business. So
0: that's a big job.
3: Oh, yeah, it's an incredibly difficult job.
2: Especially with no financing, and, you know, we grow this all via cash flow. It's not like we get a check or anything. So every time we want to launch a new product or launch into a new state, we have to make sure we have cash flow, and being in a seasonal community, that's another big thing.
0: Yeah.
3: It's one of the things that I think amazes me most about Adam. And, you know, we hear when we meet with other people, you know, without having, you know, a big budget or, you know, investor, we've done everything on cash flow. And Adam has somehow been spot on with the numbers and is always figuring out how to make it work. And, you know, we've met with big companies and everything. They're like, man, like, it's pretty impressive. And to me, that's really cool. And I don't think he gets enough credit for that.
0: I don't know if it makes you feel better, but when my parents were building their business, all they did was take their profits and reinvest them in the business. And I'm sure that's how you've been able to grow. And you guys, as we mentioned earlier, are growing quickly. What are the advantages and maybe the hardest part of working together when you're brothers and twins on top of it?
3: I think the biggest advantage is, you know, we could fight. And it's like we never fought. I mean, you know, you could ask me when we work with.
0: That's such a gift. A lot of people can't do that.
3: Yeah, I mean, whether it's you know, fight about business or whether it's a physical altercation from way back in the day, it never lasted for more than 30 seconds afterwards. We always have each other's back first and foremost. I think we have a bond and a connection that only twins can have.
0: That's right.
2: Yeah, I think, you know, having, if he was just my brother or something, I think it could be difficult. You know, but growing up, you get into these big fights. But, you know, we're fighting, we're wrestling, but by the time we're, you know, winded, we're hugging each other. And I think we took that into business.
0: Yeah, that's nice.
2: Yeah, and like, you know, you want, like, the hardest part, I think, is we care about each other so much. How do we hold each other accountable?
0: Yes.
2: You know, for instance, you know, Mike wants me to go on sales trips, but he's afraid to ask because he doesn't want to take me away from my son.
0: Yes.
2: And that's one thing I think when you care so much about each other, you know, you care about each other more than the business.
0: Yeah.
2: You know, sometimes that gets a little tricky.
0: That's a really good example. So, Michael, what is Adam's superpower? And, you know, what is your favorite thing about Adam as a father?
3: I think his superpower is being a problem solver.
0: That's a good one.
3: If there's anything going wrong or anything needs to happen, he's not going to stop until he figures it out. And whether that's coming in on a Saturday to help with a wedding or whether that's figuring out how to make ends meet. But the question about him being a father, I'm glad you asked that. We were talking to one of our best friends from childhood, you know, and he has 3 kids now. And, you know, we were talking, or him and Adam were talking about the difficulties of, you know, work and balance with family life. And Adam's like, you know, one of the things that I want to stress to you is this is our time to be a kid again. So, you know, watching Adam with John B., it's like he's a child all over again.
0: Isn't that fun? Yeah, you can relive it. in a different way, but in a really impactful way. Because exactly. You're raising a man. You're going to raise a wonderful man.
2: And I see it as segments, too. Like, you have a certain time period with them before you're not their role model, then a transition to your best friend and stuff like this. And, you know, I don't want to step away for a few days because I know how short that time is. And as we'll, you know, talk more about why we, you know, value time so much, it's something that it's hard to step away to go on a sales trip because I won't get those days back.
0: Right. And that's great that you recognize that. A lot of people have not made that choice. So, Adam, what is Michael's superpower? What is something Michael does that makes you laugh? Every time I'm laughing, because Michael always makes everyone laugh.
2: Yeah, I think him being a people person, being compassionate, you know, being head of sales and doing everything, it gets tricky, but you know what? The kid will answer his phone, he'll jump on a call, he'll drive 4 hours if he has to. He always wants to put, you know, our customer first and everyone in our life first. It's kind of remarkable to see just how close he is with everyone. And that's a trait I think he got from my mom, that, you know, people matter more than anything.
0: Yes.
2: And he takes that to heart.
0: He's charismatic. Would you say that's fair?
2: He's very charismatic. And
0: that's what makes him attractive to people and be able to connect with people.
3: Yeah, it's not the good looks. Trust me. If anyone asks, Adam is the good looking one.
2: And how does he make me laugh? I guess just him being himself. He's true to who he is. You know, waking him, like coming to see him on like a Saturday morning after him drinking, that's hilarious. Him going out, interacting with, you know, people in the community or bartenders and stuff, he's always cracking jokes, he's always putting a smile on people's faces, so it makes me laugh too.
0: Doesn't it help too when you're in business and if there's like a tense moment or a serious moment that I find just my time with Michael, he has got a lovely way of diffusing, you know, a more serious, humor does that. And I always love that. Like, I want to have a better sense of humor. I think we all should work on our sense of humor.
2: Well, that's why he's sometimes, you know, as much as like, you know, I want to, you know, say I handle the day-to-days, but there's times where, you know, we have to make tough decisions.
0: Yes.
2: And I go to my brother first.
0: Yes.
2: Because I don't want to be come off as a jerk. Michael knows how to handle those situations through compassion and, you know, caring about the person before the decision and then making that decision.
0: Has your relationship evolved as your business has evolved, or have you pretty much stayed just the same? You're the same people that were in that van today. There hasn't really been...
3: I think it's been pretty much
2: the same. Yep.
3: I think, if anything, our relationship has evolved a little bit as Adam has become a father.
0: Yes.
3: You got to see a different side of him, and, you know, I'll just say it out there, the child wasn't planned. And it was scary. I remember finding out, and it was a scary time, but watching him adapt into a father.
0: Rise to the occasion.
3: It's
0: right?
3: Just been one of the most incredible things that I have witnessed in my life, because he truly is an incredible father.
0: Oh,
3: and
0: that's really nice.
3: Having the opportunity to watch that firsthand and be there and see this totally different person has made me respect him a lot more. And I think that has brought us closer.
2: And if Uncle Mike wants to babysit a few more times, you know, that'd be great too.
0: The door is open, right?
3: Yeah, he ain't changing no diapers.
0: Well, that's as a parent, that's probably one of the highest compliments you can give a person, is that they're a good parent. So that's a really nice thing to say to your brother. So we will be right back with Michael and Adam from Gypsy Distillery on the Great Voice of the Great Lakes 760 WJR.
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7: When a high-profile cancer breakthrough makes headlines, the immediate question for patients and caregivers is simple. Can this help my family right now? Following recent FDA expanded access approval, demand for the experimental drug daraxonrasib is rising rapidly. But who's a good candidate?
8: Any patient who is stage 4 metastatic pancreatic cancer who has still good performance status. When I say good performance status, so anybody who can do more than 50% of their daily activities and they are still functioning, that medication will be a perfect fit for them.
7: That's Dr. Rami Arabo, medical oncologist and hematologist at Trinity Oakland Hospital, who explains if a candidate wanted to explore this option today, what's the first step?
8: Ask your medical oncologist about this medication. For example, one of my partners have already started applying for that. It just requires us from our side, medical oncologists, to finish that training, which we are. Responsibility of your medical oncologist, and it, especially in Trinity, we have that early access.
7: Many new cutting-edge therapies often come with a big price tag or insurance hurdles, but Dr. Arabo explains this is different.
8: I don't think a family can tolerate the expenses of these medications without the help of obviously either early access through the clinical trial, which means that you will have that medication paid for by the company. Two, that once it's FDA approved, equals insurances will cover for that.
7: I'm Lloyd Jackson for WJR HealthWatch.
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0: Welcome back to the Denise Illich Show. I'm joined once again by Adam and Michael from the incredible Gypsy Distillery. I want to talk a little bit about your mom, being friends with you, being part of learning about the distillery. Her presence is everywhere. Her name is Cynthia. She has her own Chardonnay, by the way. I'd like to tell my listeners, and I have tried it, and it is phenomenal. I would love to have a Chardonnay named after me, so I think that's a wonderful way to honor your mother. I know you've honored her in many ways, but tell us about your mom.
2: She was a cheerleader, first and foremost.
0: Yes.
2: She got a nickname, Mama Kaz, from everyone. She was a mom to everyone, and the biggest reason where I think Mike got a lot of his traits and me, she was a lover, and she always cared about the person, never
0: That's
2: the
0: so
2: situation.
0: Nice. Yeah. Mm-hmm.
3: Yeah, I mean, she was, as Adam said, our cheerleader. I mean, whether that was sporting events or, you know, one of my favorite memories is going tailgating with her, and, you know, she's making friends, running around, great wing woman.
0: I love that.
3: But she was also our lifeline. You know, she was the person we would call before work, after work. If there was a problem, she was the one that kept us grounded.
0: Aww.
3: And I don't know if we want to get into it, but for the listeners, it's been almost 4 years to the day where we suddenly lost my mom. She was in great health and unfortunately passed away suddenly, which I didn't even notice, to an aortic dissection. And
0: very young.
3: Yep. And, you know, that was one of the things that, you know, you don't expect to happen, and unfortunately it does happen. But it puts everything in perspective in life, and, you know, it really changes, well, everything, but you learn to live with it, and you learn how to honor her and try to be better because,
0: right,
3: you know, she's watching.
0: What's one lesson from your mom that's become part of the company's culture, would you say?
2: I think, you know, our motto is let love conquer. So I think her life lesson was loving everyone, and, you know, that turns into not just, you know, loving our customers and loving our job, but loving life outside of work. It's very important that she said, if you're stressed, step away. Work will be there tomorrow. You always could go back to work.
0: Right.
2: But your health and your mental capacity, that comes first.
0: Right.
2: And she always checked in on us. And I think we bring that to, you know, our employees. We want to make sure that they feel like, you know, they have us to look out for them. And
0: yeah. And you are like a family here with all of mm-hmm. your employees, and you spend a lot of time together. So if she walked into the distillery today, what do you think she would say first? Like, what would be her reaction?
3: She'd cry would be the first thing she
0: Aww.
3: Would do. Yeah, she would cry. And then I, you know, again, as the cheerleader, she would just say, wow,
0: it's beautiful.
3: Over and over.
0: Yeah.
3: And she'd get all excited. She'd start running around and just tell us how beautiful this place is.
2: How proud she is.
3: And, you know, she would just be amazed. And unfortunately, she never got to see it. She was here for the stress, building it out and everything. But we know she's with us, and, you know, we could feel her presence here. And, you know, after she passed away, kind of whooped our asses into gear so we could do a celebration of life here.
0: Yeah.
3: But yeah, she would have been totally blown away. She was our biggest cheerleader. Not just for us, but I mean, I think a lot of our staff, you know, would say the same thing.
0: Yeah.
3: I know, you know, we have a bartender that's been with us for a long time, and when she passed away, and it was really hard on him because she was the mom figure to all of us.
0: Yeah, you can really feel her presence. There's pictures of her. She's very pretty for our listeners, and which isn't a surprise. And there's certain things around the distillery where something's engraved with her name or a photo is near. So
2: yeah, I think, you know, we definitely still need her around. You know,
0: yeah.
2: I think that, you know, I want to add that what she would say to us, you know,
0: yes,
2: we'll get a big hug, we'll get a big kiss, she'll get excited. But then all that would fade away, and she would pull us aside and be like, how are you doing?
0: Aww.
2: How do you feel today?
0: Yes.
2: And I think that's one reason why we miss her so much,
0: yeah,
2: because we don't have those conversations with my family or my dad. You know, it's work, work, work.
0: Yes.
2: You know, she was the one who slowed us down a little bit and be like, how's it going?
0: She checks in. She had enormous compassion, it sounds like, for and empathy for humans.
2: Well, you love your kids, as we know, and, you know, work. Work should come second to family.
0: Yeah.
2: If you can make family first, you got to do it.
0: Right.
3: And I think that's one of the reasons why, you know, we connected so well with you, because, you know, you've been in the same boat. You know, you were in a family business, you grew the business, and then, you know, you lost the person closest to you in your life.
0: Right.
3: And, you know, it's one of the things that we love about you is that we can relate to each other on this level and, you know, one vent about it and just be open talking about it. And so I just want to say thank you, because I mean, I know it's meant a lot to us, and really.
0: Well, thank you. That means a lot. I am reminded that my dad never got to see LCA, you know, he worked on it, helped design it, but never really saw it. And it, I marvel that you can come in and work, and I'm sure you have your days. Like I have days where I can sometimes go into LCA and sometimes I can't. It's just hard, or it's bittersweet. So I think it's great that you honor her. Last question is just, if your mom was listening to this interview today, what would each of you want to say to her? Because I do think in some ways people do hear us.
2: Well, I think I would start just, you know, saying thank you. I know what it is to be a parent. I know the love you have for us. I just wanted to, I would say just thank you for being the best mom we could have and our supporter and believing in us. And then I'll probably just also say sorry that I did take work home sometimes when I shouldn't have. And I let the stress of work and I vented it to my mom, and maybe got a little rough with it. And, you know, I do regret that, you know, I thought we were to have her a long time, and I thought I could have these conversations when I shouldn't be talking about work when she didn't want to. And I should have just enjoyed, you know, making pasta with her, or, you know, carving a pumpkin, just the little things that kind of took a second to work. And, you know, losing her, I understand that now.
0: Yeah. I don't know if it makes you feel better, but parents in general are incredibly forgiving. And usually, like, if something like that happened, it'd be over in a second.
2: Yeah.
0: And it seems like your family has that quality anyways. You don't really hold grudges.
3: No, my mom, she dealt with a lot having three boys, so she was extremely
0: forgiving. That's a lot of three boys.
3: Yeah, she is a saint, and, you know, I, you know, give my brother Justin a lot of credit, because, you know, when she passed, you know, he really stepped up for the family. So, and I think that's, you know, one of the things I would, you know, want to say my mom is, you know, we're doing okay. You know, I think we banded together closer, especially with my older brother, which is something that I think she'd be extremely proud of. You know, especially with him and my mom, like, he didn't have many other people, and now it brought us a lot closer.
0: Yeah.
3: So I would want to say, you know, thank you for that, Mom. I think you would be extremely proud of who Adam and Justin have become. I wish you could, you know, see Adam and spend some time with John B. It's super awesome to know that she is still recognized. You know, there's her picture hanging above John B's bed.
0: Aww.
3: And he walks up and goes, hi, Grandma.
0: That's so nice that you've kept her alive like that for him. That's awesome.
2: Well, I like to say, before he was here, he was with my mom.
0: Yeah.
2: And, you know, 25% of him is directly my mom.
0: That's right.
2: So it's a blessing from her. And she knew what she was doing. She got to work and she went up there.
0: Yep.
2: She didn't stop. And then she put everything in place.
0: Yeah, she did. Yeah, she did.
3: I truly believe John B was a, you know, blessing in both of our lives to get us to slow down a little bit. I think that was my mom's way of, you know, reminding us that there's more to life than work. And even if I'm not here, don't forget the lessons that I taught you.
0: Yeah. Well, thank you for that, for both of you. That's a beautiful testament. Tell us about Justin. We don't want to forget anybody. Just, like, you know, summarize your brother.
2: He's our polar opposite.
0: I know, right? It must be kind of hard for him. Like, there's twins, and then there's the third brother, right?
3: It is. But one of the things, you know, so Justin, he grew up in vocal drama and everything, and unfortunately
0: he's very talented in that.
3: He's extremely talented.
0: Yes.
3: But unfortunately he got teased a lot.
0: Okay.
3: And that's one of the things that always kind of drove us nuts. But, you know, he's more successful than we are. He comes up here And he's just as charismatic watching him work behind the bar and yeah. talk to people. He's really grown into his own. You know, he's married to a beautiful wife, Emily. And he's just, you know, he's become kind of our backbone. And it's the same way, like, when we used to fight, you know, we wouldn't make up like we would. Adam and I would just forget about it. He, you know, there'd be more of a grudge. But nowadays we could pick on each other and tease each other, and it's...
0: Yeah, typical brothers. That's yeah. great. That's great.
2: And I think when he comes up here, he sees our stress.
0: Yes.
2: And you know, he has stress at home. He has a hard job. But he comes up here, he's you know, still working his, you know, remote job. But as soon as he's gone, he's coming here to help us out so we could...
3: He has a lot of energy up here.
0: Yeah, he does. I've seen him in the tasting rooms.
3: It's crazy.
0: It's like he hits the ground running when he's working.
3: And then I'll have to do karaoke doing stuff, and it's like, I don't know where he gets his energy from, but yeah, no, it's cool to see.
0: That's great. Well, we'll be right back with Michael and Adam from Gypsy Distillery on the great voice of the Great Lakes 760 WJR.
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0: Welcome back to The Denise Illich Show. I'm joined once again by Adam and Michael from the incredible Gypsy Distillery. Let's talk a little bit about growing pains, because you have grown fairly quickly for a business. What's that been like, and what have you learned from that?
2: Well, I think a big thing is, you know, our first 3 years, we were still doing music festivals and odd jobs, creating a product. Not much to worry about. You know, there was low stress. We opened our first tasting room and distillery. We worked everything. We had one other employee, and then we had our other business partner, Mike Kochmeyer. So it was basically us three doing the distilling, the labeling, the bottling, and then we go bartend at our location.
0: Wow.
2: it was a lot of work, but again, it was just, you know, low payroll. You know, Mike, our business partner, he didn't get paid the first year. We didn't take a paycheck. We made sure we had to survive. But as you get bigger, the problems become bigger.
0: Yes.
2: Now we have a staff of 42. How do we make sure that we don't go out of business? How do we deal with the winter time when it's so seasonal and everything just kind of drops off? So I think that's the big growing pain is, you know, what are we going to invest in? What are we going to put back into the business to keep growing, but also to keep the lights on? There's a lot of employees that, you know,
0: yes,
2: we got to look out for.
0: Right, 24/7. And seasonal is very hard. So what you try to do is fill in with events in the winter,
2: yep,
0: and that kind of thing, right? Build that part of the business.
2: And it's kind of our downtime, too, to go back out on the market,
0: yes,
2: and keep those relationships growing and everything. But it's also a good time for me and Mike to do some research about development for product launches and, you know, what's going to be the next trend. I think one thing that why we kind of, you know, done so well is we're very trendy. We look not just for next year, but we look 3 years forward.
0: Right.
2: Do we execute the best? No, it's another growing pain where, you know, we don't have a product ready in time. We don't have it in chains. We're learning this industry. It's been 10 years and we're still very much learning how to navigate this.
0: Yes.
2: We're, you know, Michael's doing a great job figuring out how to get into chains. But again, it's been 10 years. And I think it's also another blessing because if we were, you know, say we did get some money in the very beginning and put it all towards marketing, we would have failed in a few months,
0: right,
2: because we don't know how to, you know, one, work with the chains, but how to pull the product through to the consumers.
0: Right, and then the industry changes. So just about the time you figure it out,
2: yeah,
3: yeah, it's
0: industry's ever changing, right? So you really have to stay on top of it. But most entrepreneurs like you have vision, and that's what you were talking about, like looking at trends and having the vision for the next product, mm-hmm, right? So talk a little bit about your products, because I love them, and they're very creative. Your top product is your vodka product, right? Gypsy Vodka, and the bottle is beautiful. For those listeners that may not have seen it, it's just a lovely bottle for entertaining when you want to have kind of a nice looking bar for a party or whatever. But then after that,
3: so
0: talk a little bit about that.
3: Yeah, so I did a lot of distilling down in Louisville. That's where I went to, you know, distilling school and learned how to make stuff. So we always wanted to get into bourbon, and luckily for us, as the especially right now, because the bourbon's
0: really,
3: you know, kind of falling off. Vodka was the cheapest to make, and the next segue was gin. Gin is essentially the original flavored vodka. Adam and our buddy Matt McCann came up with a recipe at a bar on a napkin, and that's Petoskey Stone Gin. And that product is one of the things I think we're most proud of in the distilling world, not because it's won, you know, best product in America and all these different accolades, but because it truly speaks Northern Michigan. So, you know, what we did with that gin was focus on stuff that's in Northern Michigan. So, like, lavender is the star of the show in that.
0: Yeah.
3: We sourced the lavender 3 miles down the road from Lavender Hill Farms, where we actually just opened another tasting room there. So,
0: oh, you did? That's
3: yeah,
0: so nice. I was just at Lavender. Oh, that's so nice.
3: So it's just one of those things that kind of makes it full circle and why we like to be in Northern Michigan. But, you know, as you know, you said, we were probably one of the first companies in Michigan to come out with canned cocktails, which is now an explosive category, super competitive. You got Minute Maid, Monster, everyone in the world
0: is in the business,
3: jumping into,
0: yeah,
3: it.
0: Yeah.
3: So it's one of those things where you just always have to keep innovating and coming out with new things. And
0: can you clarify the bourbon? Is bourbon not hot now anymore? I thought so, bourbon, I'm not a bourbon
3: it
0: person.
3: It was extremely
0: but,
3: hot, but everyone jumped into it.
0: Oh, so competitive.
2: Supply and demand too.
3: Yeah.
2: You
3: okay.
2: know, there was a big demand for it. So 5 years ago, everyone started
3: even
2: putting money.
3: Even firms were buying, you know,
0: okay,
3: bourbon barrels,
0: yeah,
3: and everything.
2: And then now that we, you know, a big buyer was Canada. We can't export it to Canada anymore. They don't want it. So now we're sitting on a lot of bourbon. So instead of us, we're glad we didn't invest a lot into bourbon. Yeah, we make our own. But also now we have the opportunity to, you know, go to other distilleries, blend the product. And instead of waiting 5-6 years, we could put out a 5-year vodka in a few months. Of bourbon,
0: yeah,
2: in a few months.
0: Yeah. And then you have flavored. You have apple pie,
3: yeah,
0: and
3: triple jam. You know, one of the things and one of the best parts about being in Michigan is there's a lot of great craft distilleries out there and craft beer companies and a lot of great family farms. So we partnered up with Blake's Hard Cider, Blake's Farms.
0: Yes.
3: One, Andrew, the founder, we've kind of always looked up to him. We're, you know, he graduated a year before us at Michigan State, but he's done an excellent job. So we had the opportunity to get to know him and work together.
2: And his dad and his uncle are twins too, so they started the orchard together.
0: Isn't
2: as twins.
0: That interesting? Mm-hmm. Yeah. So they started the orchard together, and then you partnered with them
3: to make certain products like our apple pie vodka,
0: which is great,
3: and like our triple jam vodka, which if you haven't tried that, it's based off of their triple jam cider, which is one of the number one cider SKUs in the country. That was a crazy project. So how do you take a cider and turn it into a vodka? But that has been a fan favorite for anyone that tries it.
0: Yeah,
2: it's gonna be launching too right after Labor Day. So great. Look out for it.
0: Okay, mm-hmm. That's great. Talk a little bit about your new wedding venue, the Conservatory, which is gorgeous, overlooking Lake Michigan.
3: So the Conservatory is beautiful, but you know, before I get into that, I do again. You know, Michael Kochmeyer's been with us since we moved to Michigan. You know, he doesn't like to be recognizing anything, but he's dealt with the same heartaches as we have, and especially the Conservatory.
2: He kind of led that project. You know, our new distillery is, you know, 49,000 square feet, a lot of moving parts. It's an old building, a lot goes wrong, a lot of upkeep. He had the ambition, and so did I. We had this property. We wanted to do a wedding venue outside. We kind of undertook more than we thought it would be, but it turned out amazing.
0: It looks amazing, and you can't tell if it's too much.
2: No, and you know, we have a beautiful aquarium style tent, which is you know, vaulted ceilings up to 35 feet. Again, the best view in Northern Michigan, overlooking the bay. A good thing too, being where we are, people want to come up here for destinations. Petoskey is such a good destination for weddings. You have entertainment around. You have, you know, good restaurants. You have a lot to do. There's hotels.
0: Yeah.
2: So we decided to do this, you know, high-end wedding venue, you know, with beautiful bathrooms, a beautiful bar, attached bridal suite, something that's all encompassed into one area. You don't have to bring a lot in. Your tent's already set up, which is the biggest headache for weddings. Your tent, it's supposed to be installed Thursday. It's delayed to Friday morning. Your other vendors are scrambling. We wanted this to be stress-free and easy for someone to come in, put their own little flair on it.
3: And their own picture.
2: And without having the stress of, we have to get a tent where? We have to do what? We have to bring
0: bathrooms?
2: It's
0: like one-stop shopping, which is really nice. Really nice.
3: Oh, it is. I mean, you're planning a wedding now, and it's, you know, it's kind of chaotic.
0: Yeah.
3: One of the coolest things about, you know, our space is now, you know, we've been doing weddings for a little bit, and, you know, we've had a lot of our family get married, and you see, okay, I got to bring in a restroom trailer for X number of dollars, got to bring in a bar.
0: Yeah.
3: Before you realize it, you're $50,000 in there.
0: Yes.
3: So, you know, we wanted to create a space that's just a luxury event space that's private, and you can throw your dream wedding there.
0: Right. So we're getting towards the end of our interview, and I wanted just to ask you a closing question, and that is, what is your favorite Detroit moment?
3: So my favorite Detroit moment, growing up diehard Red Wings fans, you know, I remember the first time in 1997 when we won the Cup. We were on a camping trip, didn't have a TV or anything, but we were all listening on the radio. And, you know, winning the Cup, we were going berserk, we were going crazy. I think my dad cried. And then going to the parade and having the chance to see Detroit lit up like that and seeing the Stanley Cup in person for the first time, to me, that was one of the best moments of my life that I'll never forget.
2: Man, I don't know if I should tell you this.
0: No,
2: but,
0: tell us.
2: We snuck into your dad's house thinking, you know, I think we were 8 or 9 years old.
0: That is so funny.
2: And, you know, we saw Darren McCarty just bring in the Stanley Cup.
0: I had not heard this story, by the way.
2: The driveway, and we got stopped by security, and, you know, they sent us home. And we saw the Cup. We got to see some of the players. It was kind of cool. But the next day, your dad actually showed up. He found out where he lived, and he showed up at our house, knocked on the door, and took us to his trunk of his car, and he gave us some hats and shirts that were in the locker room.
0: Really? I never heard this story. You never told me this story.
2: Wow.
0: Because I was at that party. Weird is that? Woodland. You're talking about
2: Woodland. And
3: after we got turned away from security, we actually went to the behind and we watched from the bushes.
2: Uh-huh. We saw Steve Yzerman. We saw Fedorov. And
3: this is all my dad's fault.
2: But I think they found out, and your dad found out, and unknown to anyone, he showed up the next morning and was like, you know, you guys are big fans, and, you know, gave us a hat. And I still have the hat and shirt. I haven't ever wore it. I just, you know, I keep it in my closet, and, you know, I just cherish that. And I think, you know, he didn't have to do that.
0: No, that's an amazing story. I love that. But that's so him. That's so him to do something like that. But so you, as entrepreneurs, at what did you say, 9? Like, that was a lot of nerve going over and getting in. And
3: yeah.
2: A part with my dad, you know, my dad put us in the car. It's like, oh, God, they can't turn you away. And, you know,
0: that's great.
2: If you know my dad, he's a little wild, but he has, again, he's
3: been the big reason for our success. I mean, he was a dentist and taught us a lot about being your own boss. And, you know, a lot of people give him slack because he was just a dentist, but you don't realize that he, you know, had to run his staff, his office, do his marketing.
0: Right, he had his own business, and being a dentist is a professional. He's a doctor, right?
3: He's one of the best. He retired, but now he's here doing landscaping. He's on the bottom line. He's making us laugh. And
0: he's like a partner.
3: Exactly.
14: And he's here nonstop to check in on us. Yes. And, you know, one thing I think we learned, he always gave back, being because, you know, he was a dentist in Southfield. He did so much free work and so much stuff for the community, and he never asked anyone.
3: He didn't even tell people about it. I mean, he would go downtown Detroit once a month for a number of years and just do free dental work.
0: Yes.
3: And I think that's where a lot of our, you know, giving back comes from.
0: Well, that's a beautiful way to end this interview, is to give back to the community. And thank you both so much for being here.
14: Thanks for having us.
0: For all the work that you do, what you've built, you should be so proud. And giving back to the community is such a lovely message to our listeners. And there's so much, when you give like that, I think you lift yourself. So thank you for that.
14: Yeah, I agree. I think it's selfish, you know, because you get a lot. You get a lot more out when you give.
0: Yes, you do.
14: If you look at it, you could be selfish for it, but that is the point. Because I'd rather give than receive any day of the week.
0: Yes, and I think we all probably like that. But thank you so much for being here, and keep up the good work.
3: Thank you so much. Appreciate you.
12: 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Listen, your bucket of money, that precious little gem that's taken you a lifetime to accumulate, has been growing. 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
15: Alert, a deadly shooting at a Minneapolis apartment building. I'm Lee Silicera. Police say the gunman is dead after opening fire this afternoon at the building in downtown Minneapolis, hitting multiple people.
16: Four additional people with apparent gunshot wounds were transported to Hennepin Healthcare, HCMC. One of those individuals died at the hospital. There was one additional individual who died at the scene.
15: Sergeant Garrett Parton, who says it's not yet known how the shooter died. He says three police officers were also injured. Governor Tim Walz posted on social media that he's grateful to law enforcement working to ensure the safety of our neighbors in downtown Minneapolis. And he wrote, Minnesota is praying for our first responders. The jury in the Lindsey Clancy trial will resume deliberations tomorrow after failing to reach a verdict for a fifth day. They're trying to determine whether the Massachusetts mom is criminally responsible for killing her three children children.
17: The jury of 9 women and 3 men sent a note to the judge saying they are still deadlocked. Judge William Sullivan then read the Tui Rodriguez or dynamite charge, a final instruction urging the jury to reconsider their positions. This is the last time the judge can force them to deliberate. If they remain deadlocked, it can end in a mistrial.
15: Fox's Brian Yenis in Plymouth. Clancy's defense says she suffered from postpartum psychosis, while prosecutors argue she knew what she was doing. Eastern Texas still dealing with the impacts of tropical depression Edward after it made landfall yesterday.
18: Power outages quickly rose into the tens of thousands across East Texas, and that issue is ongoing. Edward's flood threat also ramped up. Roads were flooded across Koontz, Texas, as over a foot of rain fell.
15: Fox Weather's Brandi Campbell in Koontz, Texas, and Eric is listening to Fox News.
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32: WJR traffic and weather first.
33: I-75 both directions at I-696. Construction, the left lane blocked northbound, the right lane blocked southbound. The 275 northbound ramp to 7 Mile Road closed due to construction. Highland Road eastbound between Tipsico Lake Road and Milford Road, the left lane blocked due to road work. I'm Peggy Hodge, WJR traffic and weather first.
34: Heat advisories continue into the evening. Temperatures have been incredibly warm today. It's like a heat wave in July instead of early September here. 73 tonight. There are even some strong and severe storms up towards Saginaw Bay moving east. Chance for showers Thursday, 86. Showers cooler on Friday, 81. From the Weather Channel, I'm meteorologist Scott Lauriemore on 760.

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0: Now WJR Health Watch. Here's Lloyd Jackson.
1: Beating advanced cancer takes more than just a breakthrough drug like daraxoracib. It takes a coordinated medical team. Trinity Health Michigan recently brought on two new specialized hepatobiliary surgeons to meet growing community demand.
2: These are great, very experienced, sophisticated surgeons who specializes in complex surgical procedure and mainly the pancreas and the gastrointestinal cancers. So having both an excellent surgeon and innovations and new medications obviously will help patients, not exclusively pancreatic cancers, but even other gastrointestinal cancers.
1: That's Dr. Rami Arabo, medical oncologist and hematologist at Trinity Oakland Hospital, who says the experimental drug daraxoracib is not meant to replace surgery, but it could open new doors to make previously unoperable tumors subtly surgical candidates.
2: The approval is for metastatic pancreatic cancers. So usually, in general, when we talk about metastatic cancer, we talk about surgeries. It will not be the primary option here, because technically the cancer have spread. You cannot just chase it here and there. But if you will ask me, will this medication probably be used at earlier pancreatic cancers? I would suggest yes.
1: If you'd like more information on whether you or someone you know suffering from pancreatic cancer could be a candidate, please call Trinity Oakland at 248-858-2270. I'm Lloyd Jackson for WJR Health Watch.
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Hello, 877-381-3811. We put our foot down on the gas pedal and off we go. Welcome to the program. I'm very, very pleased you're here. Thank you. We don't always do this, but there was actually some rather fascinating comments by the President of the United States in the Oval Office earlier today. And he's asked a very good question by Peter Doocy. Now, as you know, in this audience, here and on Fox, and wherever I'm a guest, I keep pushing the idea of the Reagan Doctrine that we arm the Iranian people. Now, there are people who are risk-averse. Some of them are online, and they have very significant backgrounds, and I'm sure some are in the government. Well, what if this happens, and this happens, and that happens, and this happens? Excuse me.

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3: When a high-profile cancer breakthrough makes headlines, the immediate question for patients and caregivers is simple. Can this help my family right now? Following recent FDA expanded access approval, demand for the experimental drug daraxonrasib is rising rapidly. But who's a good candidate?
4: Any patient who is stage 4 metastatic pancreatic cancer who has still good performance status. 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
3: That's Dr. Rami Arabo, medical oncologist and hematologist at Trinity Oakland Hospital, who explains if a candidate wanted to explore this option today, what's the first step?
4: Ask your medical oncologist about this medication. 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Stability of your medical oncologist, and it, especially in Trinity, we have that early access.
3: Many new cutting-edge therapies often come with a big price tag or insurance hurdles, but Dr. Arabo explains this is different.
4: I don't think a family can tolerate the expenses of these medications without the help of, obviously, either early access through the clinical trial, which means that you will have that medication paid for by the company. Two, that when it, once it's FDA approved, equals insurances will cover for that.
3: I'm Lloyd Jackson for WJR Health Watch.
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5: This is a Fox News alert. A gunman opens fire in an apartment building in Minneapolis. I'm Lisa LaSera. Police say it happened this afternoon in downtown Minneapolis. A 911 call came in at about 4:30.
6: There were four people transported. One died. There is one person who died at the scene. And the suspected shooter is also deceased at the scene.
5: Sergeant Garrett Parton, three police officers were hurt. Two of them were shot but are in stable condition. The identities of the victims and the shooter have not yet been released. Police in Waynesboro, Virginia say a man killed himself inside an elementary school library.
7: Waynesboro Police Chief David Shaw says they were notified of a suspicious person on the grounds of Westwood Hills Elementary Wednesday morning. 19-year-old Anthony Ignatius Isabel had forced his way onto the school grounds. When police arrived, they found him dead from a self-inflicted gunshot wound inside the school library. No students were in the library at the time.
8: One adult staff member at the school did suffer a non-life-threatening gunshot wound. The staff member has since been treated and released.
7: The district superintendent became emotional at the press conference, saying this is the kind of day every school system hopes they never have to deal with. Children were evacuated from the school and reunited with their parents at a nearby church.
5: Fox's Jessica Rosenthal. Jury deliberations in the Lindsey Clancy trial will resume tomorrow after they failed to reach a verdict for a fifth day. Clancy's attorney, Kevin Reddington, says he has no expectations.
9: I would have no idea. I mean, that's up to them. It's their stamina, and they're just amazing people, obviously. We thought that it was the end of the road today. And they still are working hard.
5: Clancy has admitted to killing her three young children in 2023, but claimed she had postpartum psychosis. The prosecution says she knew what she was doing. An immigrant rights group has filed a lawsuit against the Trump administration to block the DHS from using federal databases that the group claims are being used to target naturalized citizens. 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
12: Well, cooler weather does come by holiday weekend. We're talking some 70s coming up for Labor Day weekend, but it has been an incredibly warm and humid day today. It's like a heat wave in July instead of early September kind of feel. 73 tonight. Most of the storms up towards Saginaw Bay. There have been some pockets of severe weather to our north. Chance for a thundershower Thursday, 86, and a shower Friday, 81. From the Weather Channel, I'm meteorologist Scott Lauriemora on 760 WJR, where Michigan comes to talk.
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2: 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Here's Lloyd Jackson.
3: Pancreatic cancer accounts for just 3% of cancer diagnosis, but a staggering 8% of all cancer deaths. A stark reality that has long given patients and families very few reasons for optimism. But new clinical trial data published in the New England Journal of Medicine on a new experimental drug called daraxonrasib showed a 35% response rate in late-stage patients, doubling median overall survival rates.
4: There is at least hope for more time that they can spend with their loved ones. They can do things as more than what they used to be able to do with the horrible side effect associated with chemotherapy.
3: That's Dr. Rami Arabo, medical oncologist and hematologist at Trinity Oakland Hospital, who explains just how daraxonrasib works in your body to fight pancreatic cancer.
4: Every cancer has a specific, I would say, DNA footprint or mutation. Usually, KRAS is the famous mutation that happens with pancreatic cancer. It's also the most common mutation in lung cancer. So this is like a medication that goes and targets that mutation. You're targeting a mutation that drives the progression and evolution of pancreatic cancer.
3: Dr. Arabo says as far as access to the drug?
4: It's not yet FDA approved. I am super sure that it will be happening soon, but Trinity have been successful in filing for easy, like early access to this medication.
3: If you'd like more information on whether you or someone you know suffering from pancreatic cancer could be a candidate, please call Trinity Health Oakland at 248-858-2270. I'm Lloyd Jackson for WJR Health Watch.
5: He's here. He's here. 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
6: 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Our number, 877-381-3811. 877-381-3811. Harry Enten on the Constipated News Network yesterday. He is their data analyst. And some interesting news out there. You know, people were asking me today what we get from several callers here as well, which is, how do I think things are going to turn out in the midterm elections? We get this question around election time all the time. How do I think an election's going to turn out? How do I think this, that, and the other? And I'll tell you sometimes, look, sometimes I'm concerned. Sometimes I'm less concerned. But I always say the same thing. Is it really going to make you feel better if I give you a prediction? I don't know any more than you. Fight. Vote. Donate. If you have the time, become an activist. Help organize. Volunteer. You and me, Mr. and Mrs. America, you will determine whether we win or lose. Not my prediction. I'm always thinking back to a general like George S. Patton. If somebody said to him, are we going to win this battle or lose this battle? What might he say? Well, there'd be a few cuss words, there's no doubt about that. And then he would

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3: Pancreatic cancer accounts for just 3% of cancer diagnosis, but a staggering 8% of all cancer deaths. A stark reality that has long given patients and families very few reasons for optimism. But new clinical trial data published in the New England Journal of Medicine on a new experimental drug called daraxonrasib showed a 35% response rate in late-stage patients, doubling median overall survival rates.
4: There is at least hope for more time that they can spend with their loved ones. They can do things as more than what they used to be able to do with the horrible side effect associated with chemotherapy.
3: That's Dr. Rami Arabo, medical oncologist and hematologist at Trinity Oakland Hospital, who explains just how daraxonrasib works in your body to fight pancreatic cancer.
4: Every cancer has a specific, I would say, DNA footprint or mutation. Usually, KRAS is the famous mutation that happens with pancreatic cancer. It's also the most common mutation in lung cancer. So this is like a medication that goes and targets that mutation. You're targeting a mutation that drives the progression and evolution of pancreatic cancer.
3: Dr. Arabo says as far as access to the drugs,
4: it's not yet FDA approved. I am super sure that it will be happening soon, but Trinity have been successful in filing for early access to this medication.
3: If you like more information on whether you or someone you know suffering from pancreatic cancer could be a candidate, please call Trinity Health Oakland at 248-858-2270. I'm Lloyd Jackson for WJR Health Watch.
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9: The National Weather Service has issued a severe thunderstorm warning for Oakland and Livingston County until 11:56 p.m. Stay tuned to 760 WJR for more weather updates.
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11: You know, folks, I'd like you to think about something. 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Let's give life a chance. Stand with Sanctuary of Hope. See, they talk about sanctuary cities. No, this is a real sanctuary of hope. It truly is. John Lewis, not the John Lewis from the Civil Rights Movement who passed away. John Lewis is the national treasurer and a member of the steering committee of the Democratic Socialists of America, a.k.a. communists. And I'm starting to think more than just garden variety communists, but Stalinists. I found this as I was paging through, listening through, and I said, who's this guy? John Lewis, DSA's national treasurer, member of its steering committee. Now listen carefully. This is from less than a year ago. Cut 7, go.
12: I think, like, I read a lot of Maoist thought. I read a lot of Ho Chi Minh thought, right? Shout out Luna Oi. I read a lot of Castro's thought, right? Like, thinking about these things, examining it, and trying to think through how we conceptualize that here is one of the things that I try to, like, expand well beyond. Because if we stop at a point of, like, just reforming capitalism, slapping some nice bunny ears on it or something else, or like slapping some rainbows or making it diverse, you know, or doing some black capitalism, right? It's just going to still be predisposed on suppressing and containing and consuming the rest of the planet.
11: This guy's hopeless, you see. He's been fully brainwashed. And he's read some books, boy, I'll tell you, about Maoist thought, Ho Chi Minh, Castro, you name it. This guy's, he's read all the big books. This is the worst kind of totalitarianism, in my humble opinion. Don't just slap bunny ears on capitalism. It can't be reformed. It can't be regulated. It can't be fixed. And ultimately, This is where they have to go. This is where Bernie Sanders has to go. Eich has to go. They all have to go. Why? Why? Because there are no perfect anythings on earth, institutions or human beings. But there are greater institutions and better institutions. Institutions that can be improved, and that's what we as flawed human beings seek to do. The problem with this is like a religious cult, a fundamentalist cult, if you will. You can't adjust, accommodate, you can't do any of that stuff. You must destroy everything that exists today. No private property rights. That's what he's talking about. And I don't care who you are. I don't care if you're in $15 a year or $15 billion a year. If you're going to destroy capitalism, you have to destroy capitalism. And that's what he's saying. Now, he's the treasurer of this organization. He's on the steering committee of this organization. And he has read Mao. He's very proud of it. He's met Ho Chi Minh. He's very proud of it. By the way, Vietnam is a hellhole. It's poor. I know people today who came from Vietnam, and they go back and visit relatives from time to time. It is awful. Awful. Cuba, nobody wants to move to Cuba. Cuba is a disaster, a complete human disaster. Nobody is moving to North Korea because they'll never come out. North Korea is a massive concentration camp. Nobody's moving there. We can go down the list, ladies and gentlemen. Nicaragua, communist China. Unless you're a billionaire who sells out your country, then you're welcome there, of course. Mao, they love Mao, who killed 60 million people. They just throw it out of town. Ho Chi Minh, we know who he is. Castro, we know what he's done, or did. They're all the most horrendous totalitarian police states. They're murder regimes, slaughter regimes. DSA, well, we have a big tent here, we Democrats. We'll welcome them in. If you welcome in DSA, Democratic Socialists of America, you're welcoming in this guy, John Lewis, aren't you? Yes, you are. There's no communist who's too bad, too aggressive, too extreme to not let in into the big tent. Big tent. You listen to this guy? Then listen to Representative Catherine Clark, Democrat of Pennsylvania. I think she's like the number three Democrat or something like that. She is a complete moron. Cut. Eight. Go.
13: So yes or no, do the Democratic Socialists of America make it more difficult for swing district Democrats to actually win this November?
14: Let me tell you what I'm hearing. American people don't care about these labels. They don't care about a created
11: internal. This is how they get around it. It's not the label he's asking you about. He's telling you about the organization. Would the American people care if they lost their private property rights? Would the American people care if their income was removed from them and given to somebody else? Would the American people care if they lost their civil liberties? Would they? I think they would. And yet this Democrat acts like it's no big damn deal. Go ahead.
14: Democratic Party fight. They want answers. They want people who are going to
11: We want this worked out. We want to know where the Democrats stand. And apparently, excuse me, cholera. Where the Democrats stand is, this is okay. This is okay. Go ahead.
14: And that is what the Democratic Party is
11: offering. Shut up. Another idiot. We'll be right back.
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1: The National Weather Service has issued a severe thunderstorm warning for Oakland and Livingston County until 11:56 p.m. Stay tuned to 760 WJR for more weather updates.
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2: 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Here's Lloyd Jackson.
3: Beating advanced cancer takes more than just a breakthrough drug like Daraxoracib. It takes a coordinated medical team. Trinity Health Michigan recently brought on two new specialized hepatobiliary surgeons to meet growing community demand.
4: These are great, very experienced, sophisticated surgeons who specializes in complex surgical procedure and mainly the pancreas and the gastrointestinal cancers. So having both an excellent surgeon and innovations and new medications obviously will help patients, not exclusively pancreatic cancers, but even other gastrointestinal cancers.
3: That's Dr. Rami Arabo, medical oncologist and hematologist at Trinity Oakland Hospital, who says the experimental drug Daraxoracib is not meant to replace surgery, but it could open new doors to make previously unoperable tumors subtly surgical candidates.
4: The approval is for metastatic pancreatic cancers. So usually, in general, when we talk about metastatic cancer, we talk about surgeries. It will not be the primary option here because technically the cancer have spread. You cannot just chase it here and there. But if you will ask me, will this medication probably be used at earlier pancreatic cancers? I would suggest yes.
3: If you'd like more information on whether you or someone you know suffering from pancreatic cancer could be a candidate, please call Trinity Oakland at 248-858-2270. I'm Lloyd Jackson for WJR Health Watch.
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6: Fox News alert, a deadly shooting in downtown Minneapolis. I'm Lee Silasera. It happened at about 4:30 this afternoon in an apartment building.
7: Initial information indicated that one person had been shot. Additional 911 callers then reported hearing further gunfire, and it was quickly updated to an active shooter situation.
6: Minneapolis Interim Police Chief Bill Peterson.
7: Three individuals have died, including the suspected shooter. Three individuals were injured by gunfire. Three officers were injured, two of them by gunfire.
6: The officers are in stable condition. Peterson says it's not yet known how the gunman died. The identities of the shooter and the victims have not yet been released. The local Fox affiliate in Minneapolis is reporting the gunman was in the process of being evicted. The jury in the Lindsey Clancy trial will resume deliberations tomorrow after failing to reach a verdict for the fifth day. The Massachusetts mom has admitted to killing her three young children in 2023, but claims she had postpartum psychosis. The prosecution says she knew what she was doing. President Trump is not indicating an escalation of U.S. attacks against Iran.
8: The president says the latest round of U.S. airstrikes against Iran won't continue for long.
9: We took out all of the new equipment that they tried to build along the Strait of Hormuz, some defensive, some offensive.
8: President Trump insists gas prices will also fall as soon as the conflict is over.
9: Which I don't think will be very much longer. I don't know how much more they can take.
8: But the president warns he is not allowing the midterm elections in November to drive his decision-making on ending the war.
6: Fox's Jared Halpern at the White House. A bipartisan group of lawmakers has sent the Army a letter asking it to explain why it told a unit based in Europe to stop specializing in drone warfare. 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
17: National Weather Service continues the heat advisory until 8 p.m. tonight. We've had tough heat indices in the triple-digit territory today, and even though the calendar says September 2nd, this is July kind of weather, complete with some storms rumbling through the bay off to our north. That's where most of the active weather is tonight. Isolated storm 73, chance for a shower tomorrow 86. For the Weather Channel, I'm meteorologist Scott Lauriemore on 760 WJR, where Michigan comes to talk.
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19: The National Weather Service has issued a severe thunderstorm warning for the following counties: Oakland, Macomb, Wayne, Washtenaw, and Livingston until midnight. Stay tuned to 760 WJR for more weather updates.
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2: He's here. He's here. 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
3: Hello, America. 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Our number, 877-381-3811. We'll take calls at the bottom of the hour, 877-381-3811. Now, you remember this guy who sort of led the protests at Columbia University? Remember him? His name was Moshe Moldawi. As they write here, Adam Credo, at the Free Beacon, you're going to learn more about him now. Remember they tried to paint him as some kind of a Boy Scout, just exercising a free speech and so forth. And so, no, we knew he was worse. We said he was worse, but now we have all the receipts. As Adam Credo points out, Moshe Moldawi, the Palestinian Columbia University student who's facing deportation over a central role in the anti-Israel campus protest movement, it was also a pro-Hamas movement as well, has a previously undocumented history of, quote, support for terrorists, terrorist organizations, armed violence, and those who carried it out, unquote, according to a comprehensive investigation published Wednesday by two investigative journalists. They worked so hard to try and convince us that he was just a Boy Scout. The findings undermine Moldawi's own claims, as well as those by sympathetic media outlets, that he is being targeted by the Trump administration over his peaceful advocacy for Palestinian rights and those living in Gaza. The 100-page investigation, authored by journalists David Collier and Rachel Feldman, unearthed previously unseen statements in which Moldawi, who's from the West Bank, that is Judea and Samaria, promised to, quote, annihilate the Jews, unquote, praised Hamas, honored dead terrorists, and bragged that the Palestinians, quote, have the capacity and conviction to resist, to kill, and to wound. And this is what the so-called settlers in the so-called West Bank are facing. First of all, it's not the West Bank. It's Judea and Samaria. Secondly, they're not settlers. They're there as indigenous peoples, okay? Now, this guy Moshe, who graduated last year from Columbia's highly selective undergraduate program, is now believed to be a graduate student at its left-wing international affairs school. Oh, imagine. Was briefly in immigration detention, but was released in April of last year. His case has been dragging out in the courts. Does nothing get done quickly in the courts? Is there no efficiency? Can we have efficiency with due process? Or does it have to take years? It's like the mastermind behind 9/11, 25 years. Now we got some jackass phony military judge who's throwing out some of his confession. What's he going to be doing soon? Walking the streets? They'll make him a hero by the time it's all over. Now, his violence, that is, his violence-tinged postings, some of which were published as recently as 2024, while Moldawi was on U.S. soil, tell, quote,

0: armed resistance in the West Bank of Gaza, unquote. They directly challenged the student provocateur's portrayal of himself as a reformed and now peaceful activist who long rejected the type of violence commonly endorsed by students who protested alongside Madawi at Columbia. The report provides additional evidence that some of Madawi's family members, who he casts as victims of indiscriminate Israeli violence, were actually affiliated with armed Palestinian factions. This is not a report about something Madawi said when he was young and later repudiated. The significance lies in the continuity. Hold on, I gotta move this closer. In the continuity to the current day, Collier and Feldman write in a press release upon publishing their report. Quote, the report does not just raise questions about how some media coverage has continued to portray Madawi as a peace activist, but also raises serious concerns about how someone with such an extensive history of supporting armed violence was able to obtain a U.S. visa to come to our country and go to our Columbia University in the first place. I fear we are populated with this kind of a violent foreign reprobate throughout our country. Madawi's ongoing deportation case is receiving widespread attention in the mainstream Western media, which often portrayed him as a moderate peace activist, wrongly targeted by the Trump administration in its push to deport foreign students who engage in conduct deemed anti-Semitic or hateful toward the United States, often as part of their anti-Israel activism. The New York Slimes, for instance, published a glowing April 2025 profile. They claim Madawi abandoned Columbia's protest movement, quote, because he wanted to engage in dialogue with supporters of Israel, unquote, and grew increasingly uncomfortable with the calls to violence that many students endorsed, like him. But now, let's just stop here. How hard would it have been for the vast investigative staff of the New York Slimes to find out what these two journalists found out? Not at all. But they didn't want to look under the rocks, did they? The New York Times has done such grave damage to the West, the United States, Cuba, in its day, Germany and Europe with the Holocaust, Russia and Ukraine in the 30s. The New York Times, you know, a Castro that it promoted in the 1950s. It's just a sickening, sickening corporation. But the investigation by Collier and Feldman maintains those stories often obscured or recast Madawi's recent past, failed to properly authenticate his own tales of oppression at the hands of the Israeli forces while living in a Judea and Samaria Palestinian refugee camp. At least seven of Madawi's family members examined in the report were found to have affiliations with armed factions. Well, it's just misunderstood. As Madawi built his public identity as a peace activist, troubling elements of his past were repeatedly obscured or recast. Armed fighters and members of terrorist groups were presented by him simply as innocent Palestinian victims, the report states. Terrorist connections within his own family were omitted from the stories he told about them, and important elements of the personal history he has presented to American audiences simply do not correlate with the contemporary historical record, quote unquote. In other words, he's a serial pathological liar. Imagine that. Madawi, 34, relocated to the United States in 2014. And while an undergraduate, emerged as an early leader in Columbia's post-October 7 protest movement. You know, the enemy, they flick a switch on, and then they ignite their operatives. That's what it is. He was detained by ICE agents last year. I'm expecting Chris Van Hollen to go up there to New York, Columbia, Mr. Producer, and have a beer with him, don't you think? Oh, yes, yes. Chris Van Hollen, schmo. He was detained by ICE agents last year during an appointment to obtain U.S. citizenship In deportation hearings soon commenced. An immigration judge ordered him to be removed from the country on June 3 of this year. But the case is being appealed. Madawi's support for radicalism emerged as early as 2013 when he was a young adult with hopes of moving to America. Have you noticed these Islamists want to move to America? Why? They destroy us, that's why. We're such suckers. We have the worst ruling class, the governing establishment, one can imagine. And then we have the Democrats. The Democrat Party is an institution, hates America. Gee, somebody ought to write a book that says the Democrat Party hates America, but somebody did. Me. And chapter and verse of how they hate America, and boy, do they hate America now. As of December 2024, Facebook video that was restricted to friends only, Madawi defiantly condemned an operation by the Palestinian Authority security forces to root out terrorists in the Jenin refugee camp, describing it as a slap in the face of the resistance, whether armed resistance in the West Bank of Gaza or the popular resistance that we began and are still engaged in outside the homeland. Popular resistance in America promoting violence. This guy should have had his ass kicked out of here a long time ago. These phony immigration judges, phony federal judges, I've had it up to here. Cholera. I've had it up to here with these people. And it goes on and on, and we will link to it, Mr. Producer. I encourage you to include it in the archives with the rest of it. We'll be right back.
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2: The National Weather Service has issued a severe thunderstorm warning for the following counties: Oakland, Macomb, Wayne, Washtenaw, and Livingston until midnight. 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
1: 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Here's Lloyd Jackson.
4: Pancreatic cancer accounts for just 3% of cancer diagnosis, but a staggering 8% of all cancer deaths. A stark reality that has long given patients and families very few reasons for optimism. But new clinical trial data published in the New England Journal of Medicine on a new experimental drug called daraxonrasib showed a 35% response rate in late-stage patients, doubling median overall survival rates.
5: There is at least hope for more time that they can spend with their loved ones. They can do things as more than what they used to be able to do with the horrible side effect associated with chemotherapy.
4: That's Dr. Rami Arabo, medical oncologist and hematologist at Trinity Oakland Hospital, who explains just how daraxonrasib works in your body to fight pancreatic cancer.
5: Every cancer has a specific, I would say, DNA footprint or mutation. Usually, KRAS is the famous mutation that happens with pancreatic cancer. It's also the most common mutation in lung cancer. So this is like a medication that goes and targets that mutation. You're targeting a mutation that drives the progression and evolution of pancreatic cancer.
4: Dr. Arabo says as far as access to the drug?
5: It's not yet FDA approved. I am super sure that it will be happening soon, but Trinity have been successful in filing for early access to this medication.
4: If you'd like more information on whether you or someone you know suffering from pancreatic cancer could be a candidate, please call Trinity Health Oakland at 248-858-2270. I'm Lloyd Jackson for WJR Health Watch.
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5: These are great, very experienced, sophisticated surgeons who specializes in complex surgical procedure and mainly the pancreas and the gastrointestinal cancers. So having both an excellent surgeon and innovations and new medications obviously will help patients, not exclusively pancreatic cancers, but even other gastrointestinal cancers.
4: That's Dr. Rami Arabo, medical oncologist and hematologist at Trinity Oakland Hospital, who says the experimental drug Daraxoracib is not meant to replace surgery, but it could open new doors to make previously inoperable tumors subtly surgical candidates.
5: The approval is for metastatic pancreatic cancers. So usually, in general, when we talk about metastatic cancer, we talk about surgeries. It will not be the primary option here because technically the cancer has spread. You cannot just chase it here and there. But if you will ask me, will this medication probably be used at earlier pancreatic cancers? I would suggest yes.
4: If you'd like more information on whether you or someone you know suffering from pancreatic cancer could be a candidate, please call Trinity Oakland at 248-858-2270. I'm Lloyd Jackson for WJR Health Watch.
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0: Folks, please listen to me. You cannot understand what's happening in the Middle East by watching left-wing fake news or scrolling social media. The headlines give you the explosion. They don't give you the history. They don't tell you how we got here or what's coming next. Israel sits at the center of a conflict with consequences far beyond the region. The real threat of a wider war, all of it, is on the line. 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
3: A deadly mass shooting in Minneapolis. Fox News, I'm Sue Guzman. A shooting in downtown Minneapolis leaving three people dead and multiple people wounded, including three police officers, Police Sergeant Garrett Parton.
4: Four additional people with apparent gunshot wounds were transported to Hennepin Healthcare HCMC. One of those individuals died at the hospital. There was one additional individual who died at the scene.
3: Also dead, the suspected shooter. Parton adds one officer has non-life-threatening injuries. The other has been in surgery. This woman claims she ran into the suspect, but that he let her go.
5: He was like, you finna be a witness of me killing my baby's mama. And I said, no, I'm not.
3: Fox 9 Minneapolis reporting that the gunman was being evicted for previously making threatening statements. Still no verdict after 5 days of deliberations in the Lindsey Clancy murder trial.
6: Judge William Sullivan read to this deadlocked jury what's called the Tui Rodriguez or dynamite charge. It is a final jury instruction ordering this jury to reconsider their positions. If they are deadlocked again after this, then it is very likely going to be a mistrial.
7: There is no reason to suppose that the case will ever be submitted to 12 persons more intelligent, more impartial, or more competent to decide it. And with this in mind, it's your duty to decide the case if you can do it conscientiously.
6: The Clancy jury resumes deliberations for day six tomorrow at 9 a.m.
3: Fox's Brian Yenis. And a federal judge is blocking the Trump administration from enforcing a new executive order limiting the number of people eligible for birthright citizenship. The executive order taking aim at so-called birth tourism, where a child born in the U.S. to a visitor automatically gains American citizenship. 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
12: The National Weather Service has issued a severe thunderstorm warning for Wayne County until 1 a.m. Stay tuned to 760 WJR for more weather updates.
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1: The National Weather Service has issued a severe thunderstorm warning for Wayne County until 1 a.m. Stay tuned to 760 WJR for more weather updates.
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10: One of the forgotten players in the Watergate scandal that brought down the Nixon administration was Democrat Speaker of the House Carl Albert of Oklahoma. Standing only 5'4", he was known as the Little Giant from Little Dixie. In 1992, Albert recalled meeting future presidents Nixon and Kennedy on his first day of Congress.
11: Nixon walked across from the Republican side of the aisle and shook hands with me and asked me if he had a college contest somewhere in the high school, and I won that one. And he asked me if I was won that contest. I said, yes. He said, well, he tried out for it later on, but he didn't get that far. John Kennedy came over to me and introduced himself, and he said, are you the Oklahoma boy that was a Rhodes Scholar? I said, yes. He said, well, I met several Rhodes Scholars. So I met them both the first day.
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12: I'm Gianna Gelosi with your Fox True Crime Minute. A Florida woman wanted for murder has been arrested after 7 weeks on the run. Isabel Rose Johnson was taken into custody August 13th in Cottondale, Florida, about 60 miles northeast from the Freeport property where police found the remains of Jason Coolhart. The 43-year-old father was initially reported missing May 24th. His body found a month later with a zip tie around his neck, buried in a shallow grave covered in concrete with a black Cadillac parked over it. During the manhunt, police described Johnson as cunning and a master manipulator. They say she was a dangerous swindler who was known for concocting fake sob stories to gain favors or money from strangers. They say the 38-year-old used several aliases and had a network of accomplices as she evaded police. Five other people have been arrested in connection to the case. Authorities say they expect more to come. No motive has been released. There's more on this story at foxnews.com or subscribe to the Fox True Crime podcast. I'm Gianna Gelosi with your Fox True Crime Minute.
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11: This is Fox on Justice. Illegal border crossings have dropped dramatically, but Border Patrol says cartels are adapting. Fox News spoke exclusively to Border Patrol agents in El Paso who say they're seeing an increase in criminal organizations using rideshare apps to arrange pickups for illegal migrants to move them deeper into the U.S. Border Patrol agent Jose Navarro warns drivers to watch out for pickup requests in remote areas near the border, third-party bookings, or passengers who appear disoriented or covered in dirt.
12: What our message is, don't be used by the cartel.
11: It comes as illegal crossings remain near historic lows. Agents warn drivers who unknowingly transport illegal migrants could face alien smuggling or harboring charges. Fox News asked the U.S. Attorney's Office how prosecutors handle cases involving drivers who say they didn't know they were transporting illegal migrants. The U.S. Attorney shared, quote, they'll use all available evidence to prosecute anyone who participates in moving illegal aliens into the U.S. or harboring them once they're in the country. Brooke Taylor, Fox News.
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24: A key Senate race is in North Carolina. The Democratic candidate is former Governor Roy Cooper, who won the state by 5 points in 2020. But in 2024, President Trump won the Tar Heel state by 3 points. What about this year? Our Fox News survey of North Carolina voters shows Cooper leads Republican Michael Whatley by 9 points. Some of that is because of greater party loyalty among Democrats. 97% back Cooper, while 87% of Republicans support Whatley. Plus, independents favor the Democrat. Another thing Cooper has in his favor is his personal rating. 54% of North Carolinians have a favorable view of him, compared to 40% for Whatley. And by an 8-point margin, more Democrats than Republicans say they're extremely motivated to vote. We hope you're motivated to visit our homepage, foxnews.com/poll. I'm Dana Blanton. That's your Poll Parade.
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4: The National Weather Service has issued a severe thunderstorm warning for Wayne County until 1 a.m. Stay tuned to 760 WJR for more weather updates.
5: Today with us here on the Guy Benson Show, standing by on the Guy Benson Show Newsmaker Hotline is Jonathan Fahey, great friend to the Guy Benson Show, former distinguished acting ICE director, former federal prosecutor. You can follow all things Jonathan Fahey at John, that's J-O-H-N, John for Fairfax. John, welcome.
7: Thank you.
5: Good to be with you. I was just your ears may have been burning because I was just talking about a phenomenal operation led by Secretary Mark Wayne Mullen, Operation Rotten Apple, effective, great results. Of course, you've got Kathy Hochul, the governor of New York, saying such things as, we will always cooperate if undocumented involved in crimes. But as you know, John, she never cooperates. They never cooperate. They say they do. But not only don't they cooperate, they actually obstruct.
7: Yeah, that's a great point. It's not that they just don't cooperate. They try to thwart ICE from doing their job. It's totally insane that she could say that with a straight face. It's just patently untrue. And, you know, I think as part of his news conference yesterday, Secretary Mullen talked about, I think the number now is like 13,000 illegal aliens that had been arrested in New York on state charges were not turned over to ICE, but instead turned back out on the streets to back on the streets of New York, meaning 13,000 times they had an opportunity to cooperate with ICE, and they chose 13,000 times to not do so. So it's totally insane. But this is such a great operation because it really, you know, I think they were doing it sort of low key, and then a month later they have 2,100 people locked up, and these are criminals, so they're going to be out of the country, and New York should be thanking Mark Wayne Mullen instead of like complaining about him, because New Yorkers are better off because of this.
5: And you use the word insane. I'm going to follow. I'm going to second your emotion and your motion that you cannot rationalize insanity, but we'll try to discuss it. It's really just incredible to me that they would let people, Mark Wayne Mullen described them, child rapists, child predators, sexual assault individuals, people that have murdered people, drug traffickers, gangbangers, just to name a few of their favorites. And how do they sleep at night? These Democrats, John, I'm not trying to be political, but it's Democrats. How do they let people like this go back into society knowing their profile is going to tell you, past this prologue, they're back in business. They're going to do what they do, which is very bad things. How do they sleep at night?
7: I don't know, because they know they are putting the next killer of the next Lake and Riley out on the streets. And they've already done that once with the actual Lake and Riley, and they're going to do it again. And it just shows these politicians, you know, they go into politics for whatever motivation, but I think at some point the only thing they care about is politics, because they have no concern for the safety of New Yorkers, or if they do, it's a distant secondary concern. Because, and you know, there's no other way to rationalize this, and they always go crazy when you mention it, but it's, they want illegal aliens to vote. And I think that's what, you know, there's really no way to around to you know, talking about it. And they get upset when you talk about it, but nothing else makes any sense at all. And, you know, they also fight just as hard to make elections optimal for cheating, even though they claim they don't want cheating. It's really astonishing, but it is really pathetic knowing if you're the governor of the state and your biggest responsibility isn't the most important thing you have is public safety as the chief law enforcement officer, not these other things. It's public safety, and knowing you would put a child molester back in someone's neighborhood rather than kicking them out is just mind-boggling, the height of your responsibility, the height of cynicism. But it's amazing that the Democrats are in lockstep. I don't think there's, again, I always say take John Fetterman out of the picture. On a national level, there's no Democrat that does not favor open borders and mass amnesty. They may not use those words, but they effectively do.
5: They do. They do. Jonathan Fahey, former acting ICE director. So a lot of people talk about these things. Jonathan led. He did the job, the impossible job, when one major political party works against you every waking moment. And I guess they never even sleep on it. So it's not just waking moments. It's 24/7. They thwart, they oppose, they distort, they lie. Let me give an example, perfect example, that you're all too familiar with, John. My congressman did a great report on this, Congressman Jeff Andrew. So I'm talking about New Jersey and I'm talking about Delaney Hall. You knew where I was going. The way that Democrats will talk about food with maggots and these horrible conditions, but when you go in and you see that it's not that way at all, they are willing, John, to lie. And the result of that is getting people hurt and sometimes even getting people killed. It's one thing if they were telling the truth about something like, hey, we have a problem. Could we work together? We have a problem. We think it's a little rough over there at Delaney Hall. They lied about it. It wasn't what they said it was. So I'm not even giving them an inch on Delaney Hall. But what are your thoughts about that, John?
7: Yeah, that's such a good point, because they lie and lie and lie. And then when the truth comes out that they were lying, the mainstream media then just moves on to the next story, as opposed to calling them out on it. And one of the ways, I mean, there's so many ways you could tell the Democrats lie on this issue, in addition to everything they say is a lie, but they never come up with, like you said, the solution. Because if you were in favor of enforcing law and you say, hey, this particular place isn't up to standards, let's find another place to house these illegal aliens so they can be deported or processed or whatever, their solution is always the same, which is illegal aliens back in the community. So it's like, no matter what the problem is, it always ends up at the same place. And that's the best way you know they're lying, because when you go to Minnesota, you go to any of these places, all they ultimately want is ICE not enforcing immigration law. They could care less what ICE is actually, they don't care about the tactics or all the stuff. That's all pretextual so that they could get their ultimate goal, which is keep the illegal aliens in. And then hopefully on their end, if they win in 2028, we're going to have open borders palooza. It's going to be worse than before, because there's not a single Democrat now, save John Fetterman, that will even stand up to it. So we know what they want, and they want mass amnesty, and they want to go back to the Biden border, but make it even worse.
5: And they want the permanent Democrat majority. They want the illegals to be able to vote, and then they take permanent control. They want to burn the house down to rule the ashes, John.
7: Yeah, that's exactly right. And it's funny when you see these places where they do end up ruling, you look at New York now or Chicago, and they're utter disasters, but they don't even care. Like, again, back to the earlier point, they'd rather have rule the ashes than have it be a good place to live, because it's by objective standards, these places get worse, they get less safe, they get less prosperous, more expensive, all the objective measures. And they, the normal thing would be, hey, we should change what we're doing, but they just double down and double down. Down, and it gets worse and worse and worse.
5: And here's the other thing that's brutal for them, John, and you live this as the leaders, former acting ICE director, whether it was in Texas and the horses, when the reins were being called whips, that whole lie, the president of the United States, Joe Biden, shamelessly trashing officers when nothing, what they were describing, was taking place. They're disgusting, these people. Then you take the legacy media and all the reporting. It's such a very hard job to do, as you know, John, and you did your job very, very well. When the coverage is always, they want to get the ICE officer. You got J.D. Pritzker, who wants to be president of the United States, talking about an ICE officer murdering a family. It's always ICE in the worst possible light of doing wrong, hurting someone, all these things. It makes an already nearly impossible job even more difficult, John.
7: Yeah, exactly. They already have a job where they're, even everything else being equal, they'd be under extreme intensity, danger on a daily basis. And then you have political leaders that are supposed to be the leaders that have voted for these laws that they're enforcing in many cases are actively undermining them, knowing that they put those agents in danger, knowing that they put all of us in danger, and they also put the illegal aliens that are going to have contact with these officers in danger because they're encouraging them to fight back against these agents and other things like that because they're saying you're being kidnapped or terrorized, even though they're just simply enforcing the laws passed by Congress. So it's the height of cynicism. And yeah, the Border Patrol whipping incident was one of the worst things I've ever seen because no one thought it was true, and yet they were more than willing to spread the lie. And particularly, you know, Alejandro Mayorkas was specifically informed it wasn't true and still got out there and talked about systemic racism or some other nonsense that they like to use. And Biden, you know, it's easy to excuse him because of senility or whatever, but it's like, you know, this guy is a president of the United States, accused these agents of strapping migrants, knowing it would ruin their careers, but also it intimidated every single agent on that border from doing their job because they knew the president and the administration were out to get them, out to undermine them. So everything about that is one of the worst things, you know, for a leader to ever do.
5: Without question. Jonathan Fahey, former acting ICE director, former federal prosecutor, visiting on the Guy Benson Show. Not long before you arrived, John, we talked about Marcus Coleman, who, as you know, his daughter, Dahlia, was permanently disabled after an illegal alien caused a multi-car crash. I'd love you to comment on the Trump administration, and Secretary Duffy gave a great presentation on this a day or so ago. They've closed down 270 driving schools. There's all kinds of fraud. There are these folks, and they're in numbers totaling many thousands, that have been given licenses that cannot speak English, cannot read English, and they put these people on the highways to kill people. It is unbelievable that they are doing this to the American people, John.
7: Yeah, and you're right, doing it to the American people. And it is just another instance of them putting illegal aliens ahead of American citizens, knowing bad things would happen, because it's not just some hypothetical. It's like, if you put unsafe people on the road, they will harm people. And that's common sense. But Secretary Duffy has done a phenomenal job, not only sort of raising the issue to a point of people paying attention to it, but also shutting down these schools, going after these states that are doing so, working with, you know, they're working with DHS, working with DOJ. So they're really going after it in a, I think, an effective way. And, you know, you never know in these types of things when you're doing things well, you never get credit for the lives that you save because we don't even know who they are, because could have been any of us. But they are saving lives every day by doing so. And it just goes back to the Democrats, where they are on this immigration issue. And remember, you know, the licenses, not just for CDLs, but licenses are also linked to voting in all of these states. So the Democrats want to make it so easy for somebody illegal not only to get a license, but to get in there and get that form in front of them that allows them to check their citizen and vote, and they will do nothing to stop that. But, you know, again, you see like Gavin Newsom and these other governors, their decisions there affect all the states, because remember that high profile one last August where three people were killed in Florida by an illegal alien that had gotten a CDL in California after failing, I think, the Washington test like 11 times. So that just shows you how bad this person was. And he didn't even speak basic English. You know, this is, you know, on one hand, it's like, yeah, it's the driver's fault, but it's the state's fault for not, you know, not keeping track of this. You should be able to, particularly when you're driving a big rig, be able to read the signs.
5: 2-minute drill with Jonathan Fahey, former acting ICE director, former federal prosecutor, visiting on the Guy Benson Show. For the topics that we are broaching during the segment, you could not have a more knowledgeable guest with more credibility. There's a something that's just like a cliche, a corny expression, but that elections have consequences. Look at the Commonwealth of Virginia. From Glenn Youngkin to Abigail Spanberger, from reasonable, sensible to woke, broke, these crazy laws. Basically now it's a Commonwealth, not a state, but equal to a state. A woke state. I mean, these are crazy things going on, and all it took was one election.
7: won an election by somebody posing to be a moderate, yep. And we saw it with Joe Biden on the national level, but that's what Abigail Stamberger, you know, put herself out there as a person that works with both sides of the aisle. But the thing people need to know, and particularly with elections coming up, when you're voting, whatever state you're voting for, you are voting for the most extreme Democrat, because that's what you're going to get when they get into office, they get into Washington, they get into state. But the thing that she is, you know, she is not just like not, again, going back to Hochul, not just not cooperated with ICE, but she's affirmatively tried to prevent cooperation with ICE, trying to prevent local sheriffs, local law enforcement from cooperating with ICE, even though they presumably know what's best for their community on the ground. That makes the most sense. But so she has done so many things that have made the Commonwealth less safe. And, you know, you see it every day, and you wouldn't think Virginia should be getting this much national attention, but there have been so many of these cases where illegal aliens that they had a chance to deport were let back out and killed someone, or going through the revolving door of a progressive...
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7: 9 sex offenders, people coming here to have sex with what they believe to be minors last week. 3 of the 9 were illegal aliens. All 3 were released on bond instead of turned over to ICE. It's truly stunning that you would release a sex offender back out on the street in any circumstances, let alone when you know they're an illegal alien.
5: John, great to visit with you, as always.
7: Thank you.
5: You're welcome. We'll be right back. When we come back, the Trump administration is targeting 200,000 foreigners. This will be the largest mass visa revocation ever. We'll unpack it next on The Guy Benson Show.
9: Filling in for Guy Benson, it's Harry Hurley.

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10: 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Mosquito bites. Those pesky little biters can cause quite an itch. The Centers for Disease Control and Prevention saying only female mosquitoes bite people and animals to get a blood meal, and most can't produce eggs without that meal. But why does it itch? The CDC says they pierce your skin using a special mouth part to suck up the blood, and it injects saliva into your skin, and that results in a bump and itching. People react differently. Some folks can have a slight mark and itch, but others can have a large area of swelling, redness, and soreness. Some can even get a fever or hives. The CDC suggests treating a bite by washing the area with soap and water. 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An over-the-counter anti-itch cream can also help. 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I'm Lisa Brady, Fox News.
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0: Welcome back to the Guy Benson Show with Christine and Joel. I'm Harry Hurley, filling in today for Guy, who you know will be back in the very near future. Everybody's looking forward to that. Let's cap off what has been, I believe, a very important hour of the Guy Benson Show with Jonathan Fahey and all the important content. We talked all about, you know, Marcus Coleman and his family and all of this. The Trump administration is embarking on a very ambitious project, and this is to identify up to 200,000 foreigners in what would be the largest mass visa revocation ever. So what are we talking about? We're talking about B1 and B2 visas. So I don't want to throw jargon and get too far into the weeds, but these are the visas that are held by foreign nationals. And it doesn't mean that they get booted out immediately, but these are people seeking asylum in the United States. So a B1 visa is generally for business travel. A B2 visa is for tourism and other temporary type stays within the country. So you know the Trump administration, until judges on the Democrat side take them, you know, to task and tell them to stop, they keep their word. We'll be back. This is The Guy Benson Show.
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5: Tragedy in Minneapolis. I'm Ted Lindner, Fox News. Two people dead, three police officers wounded after a shooting in downtown Minneapolis on Wednesday. Fox 9 Minneapolis, Mike Manzoni reporting from the scene.
6: Hospital officials have told us that seven people arrived at the hospital, including one who died. Now, we don't have the identities of any of those victims. We don't know if the person who died was the shooter or someone else. We do know that of the seven people, at least two of them were police officers, one who was shot in the leg and the other in the stomach. We do not know their conditions at this point.
5: The shooter is also now confirmed dead. and the officer is expected to be okay. The jury will resume deliberations Wednesday in the Massachusetts murder trial of Lindsay Clancy, who killed her three children. So far, the jury has deadlocked twice. Fox's Brian Yenis with more.
3: After 30 hours over 5 days, this jury of nine women and three men is still at an impasse. So Judge William Sullivan read the Tui Rodriguez charge. It is a final jury instruction urging the jury to reconsider their positions. This marks the last time the judge can force this jury to deliberate before a possible mistrial. This jury is weighing, did the prosecution prove beyond a reasonable doubt that Lindsay Clancy is criminally responsible, that she knew killing her three children was wrong and could control her actions on that day? If she is, they then must decide between first-degree murder, second-degree, or manslaughter.
5: And Texas authorities have rescued numerous people from stranded cars, homes, and surrounded by floodwaters in an assisted living facility. As former Tropical Storm Edward lingered over rural parts of the state, the now Tropical Depression has dumped nearly two feet of rain in some places. National Weather Service says heavy rains are expected to threaten the eastern part of the state through Thursday morning. 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
10: Heat advisories continue into the evening. Temperatures have been incredibly warm today. It's like a heat wave in July instead of early September here. 73 tonight. There are even some strong and severe storms up towards Saginaw Bay moving east. Chance for showers Thursday, 86. Showers cooler on Friday, 81. From the Weather Channel, I'm meteorologist Scott Laramore on 760 WJR, where Michigan comes to talk.
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6: Tragedy in Minneapolis. I'm Ted Lindner, Fox News. A shooting spree on Wednesday left 3 people dead, including the suspected shooter, and 6 people injured. Fox's Jill Nato with the details.
7: The suspect opened fire inside an apartment building in the afternoon, causing residents to run for their lives.
8: All the front doors were busted. As I was walking down the ramp, 2 different people was laying there, covered in blood.
9: I heard cursing, and then I just heard shot, shot, shot, shot.
7: Police say officers ran into the building, finding blood and victims as they heard more gunshots. 2 officers were hit, 1 in the abdomen, another in the shin. A 3rd officer suffered a non-life-threatening injury. The suspected gunman was found dead. No word yet on a motive, but one neighbor said he'd been avoiding the suspect for the past few weeks because that suspect had been showing off a weapon. Jill Nato, Fox News.
6: The jury going to resume deliberations in the Massachusetts murder trial of Lindsay Clancy, who killed her 3 children. So far, the jury has been deadlocked. Fox's Brian Yenis with more.
10: After 30 hours over 5 days, this jury of 9 women and 3 men is still at an impasse. So Judge William Sullivan read the Tui Rodriguez charge. It is a final jury instruction urging the jury to reconsider their positions. This marks the last time the judge can force this jury to deliberate before a possible mistrial. This jury is weighing, did the prosecution prove beyond a reasonable doubt that Lindsay Clancy is criminally responsible, that she knew killing her three children was wrong and could control her actions on that day. If she is, they then must decide between first-degree murder, second-degree, or manslaughter.
6: And a Delta Airlines jet forced to return to an airport shortly after takeoff after the pilot fell ill mid-flight. Flight 1208 returned to Minneapolis International Airport shortly after departing for Orlando, Florida. All 7,878 passengers landed safely. 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
4: National Weather Service continues the heat advisory until 8 p.m. tonight. We've had tough heat in the season, the triple-digit territory today. And even though the calendar says September 2nd, this is July kind of weather, complete with some storms rumbling through the bay off to our north. That's where most of the active weather is tonight. Isolated storm 73, chance for a shower tomorrow 86. From the Weather Channel, I'm meteorologist Scott Laurie Moore on 760 WJR, where Michigan comes to talk.
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22: The National Weather Service has issued a severe thunderstorm warning for Wayne and Macomb County until 3:30 a.m. Stay tuned to 760 WJR for more weather updates.
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0: Now, it's Red Eye Radio Gary McNamara and Eric Hurley talk about everything from politics to social issues and news of the day. Whether you're up late or you're just starting your day, welcome to the show from the Relief Factor Studios. This is Red Eye Radio.
1: All across America, we are Red Eye Radio. He is Eric Hurley and I'm Gary McNamara. All right, the Lindsey Clancy trial, I mean, on social media, I mean, it's just going going crazy on it. I mean, so many different paths people go down on in this case. And people, if you don't know it, I mean, it's probably the biggest trial right now in the United States. Clancy faces three counts of first-degree murder in the deaths of her children, who were found strangled in the family's home in January of 2023, trying to say not guilty through reason of insanity, postpartum depression, psychosis, is what they're using. We've had cases like this before. And so, of course, when this happens, everybody goes down whatever rabbit hole is right there at the moment. And it gets to the point of going, whoa. Now, this isn't about the actual, you know, well, it is about more of the legalities of it here. And it's not about the women who have brought their babies outside the courthouse in support, because that's just, it's bizarre. But those are, again, used to be the fringe elements of the left, but now becoming more.

0: Beer Runner Radio. He's Eric Cronin. I'm Gary McNamara. All right, I was scanning the Babylon Bee again.
1: Okay.
0: You ready?
1: Okay. What do you got?
0: Headlines. Yeah. Suspicion of the Ayatollah's death rises dramatically after his name appears on a California voter roll. And this one was really my favorite because it shows a picture. But if you've seen it on social media, the Philadelphia Eagles male cheerleaders.
1: Yeah.
0: And it's not the typical, you know, that you're probably the stereotype that you're thinking of at a college football game where they're doing the flips and everything else.
1: Mm-hmm.
0: It was a very effeminate dance.
1: Yeah.
0: That they were doing.
1: Right.
0: And so I go to Babylon Bee, Tim Walz to head up the Vikings cheerleading squad. And there's a picture of him in a cheerleading outfit. It's pretty funny.
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13: Deliberations Day 6 on tap. I'm Sue Guzman, Fox News. And the fifth day of deliberations in the Massachusetts trial of Lindsey Classy ended yesterday with a jury saying it was still unable to reach a verdict.
14: Superior Court Judge William Sullivan told the deliberating members on the jury he knew it was a long day, but let them know he's still confident they can decide this matter.
15: What I'm going to do is, first off, thank you for your time, your commitment, in this case.
14: The jury, for the second time, told the judge they could not come to a unanimous verdict, prompting the so-called dynamite instruction to push consensus. Defense attorney Kevin Reddington said why he thinks that could work.
16: It tells you common sense that, you know, if you're in the majority, listen to the minority and vice versa, and I think they listen to that.
14: Day six of deliberations begins Thursday morning. Gernal Scott, Fox News.
13: Elsewhere in the news, stories that we're following for you include Minneapolis, three people dead, six in a mass shooting.
17: The suspect opened fire inside an apartment building in the afternoon, causing residents to run for their lives.
18: All the front doors were busted. As I was walking down the ramp, two different people was laying there, covered in blood.
19: I heard cursing, and then I just heard shot, shot, shot, shot.
17: Police say officers ran into the building, finding blood and victims as they heard more gunshots. Two officers were hit, one in the abdomen, another in the shin. A third officer suffered a non-life-threatening injury. The suspected gunman was found dead. No word yet on a motive, but one neighbor said he'd been avoiding the suspect for the past few weeks because that suspect had been showing off a weapon. Jill Nato, Fox News.
13: Tropical Storm Marie strengthening into a hurricane in the Pacific Ocean, about 375 miles southwest of Baja California. It's expected to remain out to sea, but could impact it over the Labor Day weekend. 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
20: Kick back with Lomas Brown and Anthony Bellino. 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News, traffic, weather, and smart conversation. 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
23: 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Congratulations to the 2026 Women Who Lead class. Dawn Magretta, Executive Director of Advancement for Schoolcraft College, says her marketing background played a role in her success.
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23: I'm Ann Thomas. 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
0: Now, it's Red Eye Radio. Gary McNamara and Eric Harley talk about everything from politics to social issues and news of the day. Whether you're up late or you're just starting your day, welcome to the show from the Relief Factor Studios. This is Red Eye Radio.
1: All across America, we are Red Eye Radio. He is Eric Harley and I'm Gary McNamara. Welcome and good morning. Thank you for being here.
2: Thank you.
1: Can we get some rain, please?
2: There is a chance.
1: I know there's a chance.
2: There is a chance that we could see water come from the sky.
1: I think I'm at 50 days now.
2: Yeah.
1: It's officially 50 days.
2: It seems like Desertville. But from the tropical storm moving up, and hopefully we'll get some of that. I did, and I was talking to, producer Ron, before the show. As I was pulling up, we got a nice breeze outside, and I think a lot of that is from that system also.
1: Oh, yeah.
2: And it's a beautiful, beautiful evening. It's still, I don't know. Let me check the temperature in our neighborhood real quick. It's very warm. But I'll take it. It's 83. I'm sorry. I could use a jacket. It's 83 degrees and we've got a really nice breeze out there. So it feels like fall is on its way. You can tell the shift is changing. Mm-hmm. At least in my mind, that's what I'm trying to think. So
1: what caught our ear yesterday was a testimony actually given on

0: better spot if we weren't in a conflict with Iran that, quite frankly, was necessary considering they were about they were on the precipice of being nuclear armed. And so we have to remind folks that this is a binary choice. And the party that is going to be more fiscally responsible, and by the way, Republicans have a long way to go into where I want us to be. I want us to work towards a balanced budget in the next 7 to 12 years. I want us to reduce the debt to GDP ratio and not act as if money falls from the sky. But we're far better at it than the Democrats are, who don't even want to have a discussion on how to fix Social Security or how to balance a budget.
1: But on that affordability issue, how do Republicans combat concerns over tariffs previously and currently gas prices? Because it does seem like, if you believe the polls, the Trump administration is getting a bulk of the blame, especially for gas prices.
0: Yeah, because people, they go to the pump and gas is higher than it was and President Trump is in office. What they don't realize is, you know what, both Bushes, both Clintons, Biden, Harris, and President Trump had in common. They all said they would not allow Iran to go nuclear. And he's the one on his watch that had to take action. And there was a consequence for that. But he's also cut a great deal with Venezuela, who has higher oil reserves, I believe, than even Saudi Arabia. So I think the price at the pump, the election is not today. We're in early September. The election will be in 2 months. I do believe personally that gas prices will go down. And there are other commodities and things that have gone down. And I do think that gas will be under control. But you have to also remind them that he did something that was really critical and crucial for national security.
1: So history tells us the party in power at this point is likely to lose the majority in the House. But there's a lot of talk about the possibility the GOP loses the Senate as well after these midterms. What would that mean for the next 2 years for Republicans and President Trump's agenda? Is there anything you see getting done in that scenario?
0: Unfortunately, the way the left is taking a left turn, you know, it's like left turn after left turn after left turn, like a NASCAR race, you know, the DSA, and there's, I think now, maybe 38 candidates that would be, by any fair definition, described as hard or very far left. Now, it doesn't, I don't know how many will win general elections, but it's not likely. And now, to your first point, the House, we might hold the House. We might defy gravity because it is a different environment. It's not an easy one. It's certainly difficult, but we can defy it. There's nobody voting in any elections in September, number one. Number two, there's really about 21 House seats that are going to determine the majority. And I believe we're at about 209. So of those seats, you know, we need to win about a third of them and we will maintain the majority. So when you see those polls of generically Democrats are plus 5 or 6 over Republicans, this isn't going to be decided generically across the board. It's going to be decided in those 21 districts. And candidates matter in those 21 districts. So there's going to be very few, I'd say a couple hundred thousand people voting that will determine the direction. That's the House. Now, on the Senate, the Republicans certainly have an easier path to hold the majority. And it's going to be determined. They just fumbled the ball. I think the Democrats gave away Michigan because that nut that they nominated is literally in orbit around Neptune. He is crazy. He's an America hater. He's down in the polls. And I don't think that's going to improve. So that was a gift that'll be a flip towards us. So I've every confidence that the Republicans will hold the Senate when it's all said and done.
1: Yeah, to your point, it could be a very different vibe, though, in January, with at least a few new members of Congress who are Democratic Socialists from New York, maybe Colorado, Michigan, Pennsylvania. What do you anticipate? Are you going to be, you know, eating popcorn, watching the other side? Or is this going to really impact everything and everyone?
0: It's definitely going to impact us all. When you have people that serve in the United States Congress that don't believe in their heart of hearts that the United States of America is an unbalanced, a force of good in the world, that they don't believe that we're the greatest country history's ever known, that's a problematic thing. Those are adversaries from within. And it's not healthy because it also has an effect. I saw it with some of the squad, if you will, on the Oversight Committee in 2021 when the Republicans were in the minority, that you had like moderate chairs that were being influenced and afraid that the AOCs of the world were going to come after them with their allies in Democratic primaries. So they were really affecting their priorities and their agenda and moving it hard to the left. And that's not good for America moving forward either. So I think we're going to probably, unfortunately, see more of that, or at least the rhetoric will get even hotter.
1: Finally, tell us about the House Oversight Committee and what you hope to achieve there next Congress.
0: Well, running for the chair of the Oversight Committee, Jamie Comer's done a fantastic job over the last 6 years. I've been on the committee for the full 6 years. He was a ranking member and chair, but he's term limited out, and he's fully supporting our run. And we need to continue to expose the fraud, waste, and abuse at the federal level that is costing American taxpayers, not even into the hundreds of billions, but into the trillions of dollars. We have to take that very seriously. We have to look at countries like China, and particularly Qatar as well, that are using their soft power and using billions of dollars of soft power money over the last several decades to influence not just American, but Western institutions of higher learning. They've indoctrinated so many of our young minds and poisoned them, in my humble opinion. We need to look at that. We need to continue to look at Act Blue and also free, honest, and open elections. You know, and voter ID, things like that, they work and they're good and they're healthy for the country. So we need to remain ever vigilant. And God forbid we go into the minority, we're going to see investigations like you've never seen before. We're going to see lawfare. We're going to see impeachment proceedings take place amongst President Trump's cabinet. They'll probably try to impeach him again, his family members. I mean, no one will be safe if the Democrats get the gavel on oversight.
1: Texas Republican Congressman Pat Fallon, thank you so much for joining us.
0: Thank you. Take care. God bless.
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3: Stronger storms are possible as we push on through today, especially later with clouds going on the increase. Should get into the upper 80s today. As boundaries going to try to sag south, but leave showers around as we head on through tonight. Maybe a brief break early, more after midnight, upper 60s. Outlying areas might be a little cooler. Some early showers tomorrow, then clouds, maybe some late sun, 83, but plenty of sunshine for the upcoming holiday weekend. Upper 70s to low 80s. From the Weather Channel, I'm meteorologist Ray Stajic, 760 WJR, where Michigan comes to talk.
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6: When a high-profile cancer breakthrough makes headlines, the immediate question for patients and caregivers is simple. Can this help my family right now? Following recent FDA expanded access approval, demand for the experimental drug daraxonrasib is rising rapidly. But who's a good candidate?
7: Any patient who is stage 4 metastatic pancreatic cancer who has still good performance status. When I say good performance status, so anybody who can do more than 50% of their daily activities and they are still functioning, that medication will be a perfect fit for them.
6: That's Dr. Rami Arabo, medical oncologist and hematologist at Trinity Oakland Hospital, who explains if a candidate wanted to explore this option today, what's the first step?
7: Ask your medical oncologist about this medication. For example, one of my partners have already started applying for that. It just requires us from our side, medical oncologists, to finish that training, which we are. Stability of your medical oncologist, and it, especially in Trinity, we have that early access.
6: Many new cutting-edge therapies often come with a big price tag or insurance hurdles, but Dr. Arabo explains this is different.
7: I don't think a family can tolerate the expenses of these medications without the help of, obviously, either early access through the clinical trial, which means that you will have that medication paid for by the company. Two, that once it's FDA approved, equals insurances will cover for that.
6: I'm Lloyd Jackson for WJR Health Watch.
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10: 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Dawn Magretta, Executive Director of Advancement for Schoolcraft College, says her marketing background played a role in her success.
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6: Beating advanced cancer takes more than just a breakthrough drug like Daraxoracib. It takes a coordinated medical team. Trinity Health Michigan recently brought on two new specialized hepatobiliary surgeons to meet growing community demand.
7: These are great, very experienced, sophisticated surgeons who specializes in complex surgical procedure and mainly the pancreas and the gastrointestinal cancers. So having both an excellent surgeon and innovations and new medications obviously will help patients, not exclusively pancreatic cancers, but even other gastrointestinal cancers.
6: That's Dr. Rami Arabo, medical oncologist and hematologist at Trinity Oakland Hospital, who says the experimental drug Daraxoracib is not meant to replace surgery, but it could open new doors to make previously inoperable tumors suddenly surgical candidates.
7: The approval is for metastatic pancreatic cancers. So usually, in general, when we talk about metastatic cancer, we talk about surgeries. It will not be the primary option here because technically the cancer has spread. You cannot just chase it here and there. But if you will ask me, will this medication probably be used at earlier pancreatic cancers? I would suggest yes.
6: If you'd like more information on whether you or someone you know suffering from pancreatic cancer could be a candidate, please call Trinity Oakland at 248-858-2270. I'm Lloyd Jackson for WJR Health Watch.

0: Now, a look at what's happening from the Fox News Rundown.
1: Good morning. It's Thursday, September 3rd. This is the Fox News Rundown. Deliberations resume this morning in the Lindsey Clancy murder trial in Massachusetts after jurors were unable to reach a verdict yesterday. Fox's Brian Yenis.
2: Just after lunch, the jury of nine women and three men sent a note to the judge saying they are still deadlocked. Judge William Sullivan then read the Tui Rodriguez or dynamite charge, a final instruction urging the jury to reconsider their positions. This is the last time the judge can force them to deliberate. If they remain deadlocked, it can end in a mistrial. Meanwhile, in the same courthouse, a 56-year-old woman was arraigned on a felony charge for intimidating the Clancy jury. A felony. Prosecutors say Don Light, who ran from media today, filmed jurors leaving court yesterday, though she claims she only wanted to record Clancy. She is now barred from the courthouse and ordered not to share the videos.
1: Clancy charged with murdering her three young children. The defense claims that she's not criminally responsible because she had postpartum psychosis. President Trump says strikes in Iran could end before the Republican Party's midterm convention. Fox's Peter Doocy has more.
3: That's not because of midterm political pressure.
4: I'm not running. My party's running, and I'm going to help my party. But I think my party respects the fact that we're not allowing Iran to have a nuclear weapon.
3: Inflation, especially for energy, is impossible to ignore. And to help with that, the president has dispatched Energy Secretary Chris Wright to Venezuela, signing deals to make it easier for oil companies to set up shop there. Though experts say nothing can bring oil prices down faster than good news from the Strait of Hormuz.
1: A federal judge blocking the Trump administration from enforcing a new executive order limiting the number of people eligible for birthright citizenship. The executive order taking aim at birthright tourism, in which women travel to the U.S. to give birth so that their children can obtain automatic citizenship. The Trump administration has inked a deal with Venezuela's government now to open up oil production.
5: Energy Secretary Chris Wright traveled to Caracas to sign new development deals with Venezuela's interim president, Delcy Rodriguez.
6: The catalyst for transforming Venezuela is energy.
5: Wright says companies like Chevron will invest billions of dollars and create thousands of jobs to reestablish Venezuela's oil economy.
6: The mission is to bring peace, freedom, opportunity, and prosperity to the people of Venezuela.
5: Rodriguez, who was the country's vice president, has been acting president since a U.S. Special Forces raid captured former leader Nicolas Maduro in January. At the White House, Jared Halpern, Fox News.
1: The House fails to advance the amendment that would cap Supreme Court justices at nine.
7: On this vote, the yeas are 212, the nays are 206, two-thirds not being in the affirmative, the rules are not suspended, and the joint resolution is not agreed to.
1: And President Trump has been concerned that Democrats will seek to expand the nation's highest court if they regain control of Congress. I'm Sue Guzman on the Fox News Rundown.
0: This is the Fox News Rundown.
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9: Looking at great chances of severe weather, maybe some stronger storms, but a lot of it looks like it's going to be south and southeast. Showers, maybe even a thunderstorm today, especially later in the day with the clouds going on the increase. 88 tonight, a few showers around. Upper 60s, outlying areas might be a little bit cooler. Showers in through early tomorrow, so we might get clipped on the commute in the afternoon hours, though we should see some improvements. 83, sunny for the holiday weekend, upper 70s to low 80s, and that's through Monday. From the Weather Channel, I'm meteorologist Ray Stajic, 760 WJR, where Michigan comes to talk.
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11: Beating advanced cancer takes more than just a breakthrough drug like Daraxoracib. It takes a coordinated medical team. Trinity Health Michigan recently brought on two new specialized hepatobiliary surgeons to meet growing community demand.
12: These are great, very experienced, sophisticated surgeons who specializes in complex surgical procedure and mainly the pancreas and the gastrointestinal cancers. So having both an excellent surgeon and innovations and new medications obviously will help patients, not exclusively pancreatic cancers, but even other gastrointestinal cancers.
11: That's Dr. Rami Arabo, medical oncologist and hematologist at Trinity Oakland Hospital, who says the experimental drug daraxonrasib is not meant to replace surgery, but it could open new doors to make previously unoperable tumors suddenly surgical candidates.
12: The approval is for metastatic pancreatic cancers. So usually, in general, when we talk about metastatic cancer, we talk about surgeries. It will not be the primary option here because technically the cancer have spread. You cannot just chase it here and there. But if you will ask me, will this medication probably be used at earlier pancreatic cancers? I would suggest yes.
11: If you'd like more information on whether you or someone you know suffering from pancreatic cancer could be a candidate, please call Trinity Oakland at 248-858-2270. I'm Lloyd Jackson for WJR HealthWatch.
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0: is the Fox News Rundown. Now a look at sports.
1: The NBA has fined the Los Angeles Clippers $30 million and is stripping five future first-round draft picks after an investigation found they illegally circumvented the league's salary cap. Team owner Steve Ballmer is also being suspended from all league and team activities for 1 year. The Clippers say they plan to challenge the NBA's findings. At the U.S. Open Wednesday, defending champs Aryna Sabalenka and Carlos Alcaraz cruised to victories to advance to the third round. And Americans Ben Shelton, Francis Tiafoe, Jessica Pegula, and Emma Navarro are all moving on as well. That's your sports on the Fox News Rundown. Tony Genualdo, Fox News.
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6: JR Morning coming your way at 6:05 here on a Thursday. We had some storms roll through the area yesterday.
7: In my area, man, it sounded like fireworks.
6: Nature's fireworks right at our door.
7: Yeah. Also, we're going to be talking to the former Michigan Elections Director, Chris Thomas. He's going to explain how President Trump's new mail-in ballot requirements could affect Michigan voters.
6: Also, some upheaval at the Pentagon. What's happening under Secretary Pete Hegseth? We'll talk about it.
7: Rusty Hills explains why he believes Democrats should look at Canadian Prime Minister Mark Carney as a model for 2028.
6: And Dr. Steve Craig will join us. He hops in the studio. We hop on the couch, and we solve the world's problems.
7: Yes, Sheriff Mike Bouchard is going to join us, too. Tell us why Michigan needs clearer laws governing those e-bikes and electric motorcycles.
6: Kirk Pinho of Crane's Detroit Business says is reporting on the story with GM, Bedrock, and the Rensen. They say that there's only one viable option. We'll tell you what that is coming up. All that and more coming up on JR Morning at 6:05. We'll see you then.
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9: Well, AOC is single and ready to mingle, but would she ever date a conservative? Hi, everyone. I'm Joe Concha. So AOC, Alexandria Ocasio-Cortez, told TMZ on Tuesday if she would or would not ever date somebody from across the aisle.
10: Would you ever date a conservative? Is that anything you'd ever entertain?
11: I have to say it's probably not.
9: All right, let's be very clear about this. AOC will be poolside with MTG, Marjorie Taylor Greene, at Mar-a-Lago before you ever see her dating any Republican. But I think the question should be, would any Republican ever consider dating AOC? Would you imagine how that date would go? So, how are those frozen eggs coming along? Or, hey, since you once said that the world was going to end because of climate change in 2031, like 5 years from now, do you really think we should go ahead with a big wedding? Personally, I think the ultimate power couple would be AOC and Hassan Piker, both single, both agreeing that they would never take their honeymoon in Israel, which they'd love to see, you know, not exist. Both also love to talk about themselves in weird social media videos. The commonalities are endless. So, Alexandria Ocasio-Cortez. It's not exactly Jacqueline Schlossberg Kennedy Onassis, but in 2026, we'll take it. I'm Joe Concha.
0: 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In a town built on grit, there's one voice that cuts through the noise.
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0: 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News, traffic, weather, and smart conversation. 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
0: 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Then in September, the Spartans fire up the college football season against Toledo. 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
3: They are expected to make a full recovery. I'm Dave Anthony, Fox News. The three police officers injured in Minneapolis responding to a shooting in an apartment building.
14: I can't emphasize enough how dangerous this situation was and how heroic our officers were in their response.
3: Mayor Jacob Frey, the gunman's dead. It's believed he shot himself after police got involved.
15: A total of seven people were shot, according to authorities. One victim died at the scene, one more at the hospital, while three others were transported from the scene. In addition, two officers were shot and are expected to make a full recovery, while a third officer was hurt during the response with non-life-threatening issues.
3: Well, that's Fox's Jan Lee Painter. Lindsey Clancy's jury will return for a sixth day of deliberations at her murder trial. Fox's Nate Foy outside the court in Plymouth, Massachusetts.
16: Yesterday, for the second time, they informed the court that they cannot reach a unanimous decision. At that point, the judge gave what is called a Tui Rodriguez charge in Massachusetts, which instructs the jury to continue deliberating, but it is a final warning before a possible mistrial. Listen to the judge.
17: There is no reason to suppose that the case will ever be submitted to 12 persons more intelligent, more impartial, or more competent to decide it, or that more or clearer evidence will be produced.
3: Clancy's using an insanity defense in the killing of her three children. The U.S. did not go on the attack again last night in Iran, but the president warns he's prepared to do another one anytime. And as Fox's Madeline Rivera reports, he says the latest strikes Tuesday were heavy.
18: President Trump indicates Iran was trying to rebuild their radar and missile systems and deploy rockets that would have launched mines in the Strait of Hormuz.
19: We took out all of the new equipment that they tried to build along the Strait of Hormuz.
3: Oil prices are up again. Gas has gone up a nickel the last couple of days. 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
22: 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We have one problem on the area roadways here as we begin your Thursday morning commute. I-96, the local lanes westbound between Grand River Avenue and Greenfield. You'll find that closed due to an accident. The express lanes remain open in that area. Construction has the left lane closed. I-75 southbound between Grand River Avenue and the Lodge. That's scheduled till 5 o'clock this afternoon. You'll find roadwork has the two left lanes closed. I-96 westbound between Levan and I-275 and 10 Mile Road. That's closed due to roadwork in both directions between Middle Belt Road and Inkster Road. Now, WJR weather first from the Weather Channel. Isolated thunderstorms during the morning hours. More widespread this afternoon with gusty winds and small hail possible. High of 88 degrees. Partly cloudy this evening. Becoming cloudy overnight with a low of 70 and showers in the morning for the day on Friday. Then cloudy in the afternoon with a high of 82. I'm Jason Fissler for WJR traffic and weather first.
23: 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Here's Lloyd Jackson.
7: Pancreatic cancer accounts for just 3% of cancer diagnosis, but a staggering 8% of all cancer deaths. A stark reality that has long given patients and families very few reasons for optimism. But new clinical trial data published in the New England Journal of Medicine on a new experimental drug called daraxonrasib showed a 35% response rate in late-stage patients, doubling median overall survival rates.
24: There is at least hope for more time that they can spend with their loved ones. They can do things as more than what they used to be able to do with the horrible side effect associated with chemotherapy.
7: That's Dr. Rami Arabo, medical oncologist and hematologist at Trinity Oakland Hospital, who explains just how daraxonrasib works in your body to fight pancreatic cancer.
24: Every cancer has a specific, I would say, DNA footprint or mutation. Usually, KRAS is the famous mutation that happens with pancreatic cancer. It's also the most common mutation in lung cancer. So this is like a medication that goes and targets that mutation. You're targeting a mutation that drives the progression and evolution of pancreatic cancer.
7: Dr. Arabo says as far as access to the drugs,
24: it's not yet FDA approved. I am super sure that it will be happening soon, but Trinity have been successful in filing for early access to this medication.
7: If you like more information on whether you or someone you know suffering from pancreatic cancer could be a candidate, please call Trinity Health Oakland at 248-858-2270. I'm Lloyd Jackson for WJR Health Watch.
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0: 3rd of September.
1: It is actually the 3rd of September. Brian, a whiz behind the ones and twos. How about that? Good to have you here on a Thursday morning, 6:05. It's JR Morning. Chris Renwick, Lloyd Jackson, and Jamie Edmonds. It was probably about maybe 10:30.
0: Okay.
1: In my neck of the woods, we had heard some weather sirens going off.
0: Oh, wow.
1: Yeah, and then right after that, we got some rain, and then I fell asleep. So I...
0: It was about 1:30, 2 o'clock in my area, and I'm saying it was a thunder and lightning show. It was like watching the fireworks over the river. It was lighting up the bedroom, man, and then the thunder sounded like it was a war outside, wow. Man. It was crazy, and the rain was coming down. I was like, wow, it's really getting down.
1: Yeah.
0: Yeah, and I got my phone right next to me. I grabbed my phone. I'm looking at the radar,
1: mm-hmm.
0: A big red blob right over your house.
1: Yeah. Yeah. Yeah. It certainly brought in some rain, some thunder and lightning, and even some power outages.
0: Yeah. And Madison Heights, a resident says lightning struck a large tree. It sent it crashing directly through his home. Moments later, another strike hit a transformer across the street, dropping power lines straight through a detached garage. The worst of the weather hit areas north of Interstate 69. Train spotters reported massive tennis ball size hail near Birch Run and K-Pac, while severe winds uprooted trees across Sanilac and St. Clair counties, triggering a brief tornado warning. DTE reporting about 79,000 customers without power as of 6 this morning. So that may grow as, you know, people wake up and understand that they don't have power.
1: Yeah.
0: Yeah.
1: Yeah, certainly. Meanwhile, the Lindsey Clancy case continues, and those jurors remain deadlocked after 5 days of deliberations.
0: Wow.
1: And the judge basically sent them back again yesterday. Yeah. They came back, said they can't come to an agreement, a consensus.
0: And it's some kind of, he read some type of instruction, and it's some, I can't think of the name of it right now, but he gave them that instruction, and that instruction basically is like, go back and yes. What is it called again? Dynamite. And that basically tells them to go back and try again. But if they can't do it this time, he can't go back and tell them to go back.
1: Correct.
0: Again.
1: He so can. It's that two max for him to
0: exactly.
1: go back and think about it a little more.
0: Right. Exactly. So
1: I don't think we have any reason to believe that they're going to come out with any sort of.

0: I'm sure that's something that the jury is thinking about as well.
1: Yeah, and I mean, the evidence would lead to that. Even the testimony from the ex-husband.
0: Yes.
1: You know, like, she had expressed these thoughts to me over and over again.
0: Yes.
1: And whenever a kid had a, you know, whenever one of the kids were slightly sick, she thought it was, you know, life-threatening. And
0: yeah.
1: things were spiraling mm-hmm. out of control. So mm-hmm. it very much feels like that's the degree in which we are looking at here. First degree or not guilty by reason of insanity. And somebody in that jury is holding very steadfast.
0: They are.
1: In what they believe. One way or the other, we don't know. We don't know what exactly is going on in that room. Meanwhile, another major high-profile case, the Tyler Robinson case. That's mm-hmm. the man who's alleged to have shot and killed Charlie Kirk. The judge there in that case in Utah, Tony Graff, said that prosecutors presented enough evidence to establish probable cause on all seven charges, which means he will go to trial. He will stand trial.
0: Yes.
1: In that case. And also, the death penalty is still possible. In that case, because another ruling this week ruled that the aggravated murder charge remains intact.
0: Mm-hmm. So that's right.
1: Prosecutors can still seek the death penalty in that Tyler Robinson case if he is convicted. So that case now will go forward to trial.
0: Hillsdale County Sheriff Scott Hotshire is facing two felony charges. Hotshire pleaded not guilty yesterday to obstruction of justice and misconduct in office. His bond set at $1,000. Authorities allege Hotshire disclosed confidential information about an active theft investigation to a suspect or the suspect's family. The case involved a warrant from Williams County, Ohio. The alleged incident occurred in February. Hotshire denies intentionally interfering with the out-of-state investigation or knowingly committing a crime. In a statement, he said the facts should be decided in court, not through social media or public opinion. Hotshire is scheduled for a probable cause conference on September 30th.
1: Interesting.
0: Those tigers yesterday, what happened? Did somebody light a fire on them, that tiger tail?
1: I don't know. The 12th inning, I suppose, was good.
0: Yeah.
1: They went 11-6. Spencer Torkelson hit a two-run home run. Javi Baez had a bases-clearing double. John Peck drove in three runs. Haoyu Lee, Riley Green, Max Clark also had RBIs in that game. They got it done. 11-6. Congratulations. You're still 11 games below 500.
0: Yeah, I can hear the enthusiasm in your voice.
1: I'm deflated about it. I got nothing left on this team, which is a bummer because it felt like two weeks ago we were ready to rock and roll and make a run.
0: We were going
1: to
0: do it.
1: And things took a turn the wrong way.
0: Yeah.
1: How about this? Did you see this LA Clippers story? The NBA hit the Los Angeles Clippers for salary cap circumvention. And Kawhi Leonard, who for at least a time was rumored to be coming to the Pistons in the offseason.
0: Right.
1: It was a year-long investigation. The NBA found the Clippers engaged in, quote, a pattern of misconduct by helping arrange off-court financial opportunities for Leonard through several companies. One example was a $28 million endorsement deal that investigators say was a way to provide Leonard additional compensation outside normal NBA salary cap rules. So basically, they wanted to pay him X amount of dollars,
0: yes.
1: but it would have put him over the cap.
0: Uh-huh.
1: So they found ways to give him a smaller contract and find ways for him to make up that money elsewhere.
0: Yeah.
1: Here's what the Clippers get punished with. Five future first round picks, 2029 to 2033, a $30 million fine. Steve Ballmer, the owner, Detroit native, suspended for 1 year, and a couple of suspensions for those in the front office, business ops folks. Adam Silver, the NBA commissioner, said the violations were flagrant and said the penalties reflected the seriousness of the misconduct. Leonard, for his role in this, he certainly, I suppose, knew something that was happening here, received a $700,000 restitution payment. And that is in connection to his former business manager and Uncle Dennis, Dennis Robertson.
0: Okay.
1: He's not suspended. His contract isn't voided, and he still is eligible to play. So this is more of a penalty for the organization,
0: yes.
1: as opposed to Kawhi Leonard.
0: Well, and the Clippers, they vehemently denied the findings, and they promised to challenge the sanctions and arbitration. Meanwhile, Kawhi Leonard, he had a stalled trade to the Toronto Raptors. That's expected to move forward.
1: Yeah.
0: So.
1: Yeah.
0: So after all of that.
1: After all of that.
0: See you later.
1: Yeah. We'll revisit this.

0: in the appeals process.
1: Yeah.
0: Meanwhile, coming up on the other side, Pete Hegseth leading the Department of Defense. There have been changes there. We'll talk about his role in all that coming up. It's Jer Morning.
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15: We're dealing with one problem on the area roadways here on your early Thursday morning commute. We have an accident. I-96, the local lanes westbound between Grand River and Greenfield Road. The express lanes do remain open. You'll find construction has 10-mile road closed in both directions due to road work between Middle Belt Road and Inkstorla Road. Construction has the roadway reduced to one lane, 12-mile road in both directions between Novi Road and Haggerty Road. And you'll find road work has the left lane closed, I-75 southbound between Grand River Avenue and the Lodge. That's scheduled until 5 o'clock this afternoon. Now, WJR Weather first from the Weather Channel. Here's your forecast.
16: Stronger storms are possible as we push on through today, especially later with clouds going on the increase. Should get into the upper 80s today. As boundaries going to try to sag south, but leave showers around as we head on through tonight. Maybe a brief break early, more after midnight, upper 60s. Outlying areas might be a little cooler. Some early showers tomorrow, then clouds, maybe some late sun, 83, but plenty of sunshine for the upcoming holiday weekend, upper 70s to low 80s. From the Weather Channel, I'm meteorologist Ray Stajic, 760 WJR, where Michigan comes to talk.
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0: like Pete Hegseth has gotten some of the most flack.
1: Yes.
0: Of almost any
1: of the appointees
0: of the cabinet members, maybe aside from RFK Jr. But Pete Hegseth has come under fire for, at least in Tom Tillis's mind, inept management of the military. Tom Tillis said Hegseth's leadership should come in question after guys like Army Secretary Dan Driscoll announced his resignation. And these reports over clashes with senior officials like General Randy George, the former Army Chief of Staff. And he says that Driscoll, as the right man at the right moment to lead our soldiers and the Army civilians, he is very angry over Pete Hegseth's management of the Pentagon. And he's not alone. There have been many lawmakers that have come forward and said Pete Hegseth isn't the right guy. Yeah. Tom Tillis now is saying the president should outright fire Pete Hegseth. Let's talk about it. Yvonne Chu is the Gene Kirkpatrick Visiting Fellow at the American Enterprise Institute and joins us this morning. It's good to have you.
2: Hi, good morning.
0: What are you hearing from lawmakers on Pete Hegseth? Because there are obviously those that are still supporting him and those that are still backing him. But it does seem as, I guess, this really this past year, he's been the focus of some ire from more lawmakers, it seems.
2: Yes, so just to be clear to your listeners, I don't have direct line to the lawmakers, but I am seeing, you know, all of the concerns that have that have been reported in the media, that have been some expressed privately, and not just from lawmakers, but from many different parts of government, and including within DOD. So, you know, there was a lot of flack to go around in this administration, but you know, Hegseth is, along with a few other cabinet members, is very vocal and very visible. So he does draw a lot of attention, but he is deservedly drawing a lot of attention because he's, you know, he heads one of possibly the largest bureaucracy in the world, and not just the largest bureaucracy in the world, but you know, a very deadly one, right? And the United States is engaged, has engaged in some major military operations, including whether or not they call them wars. These are wars, at least the one in Iran right now. And so there are concerns that the concerns from the beginning that he was not qualified for the job, and he has not seemed to have risen to the occasion. And he has been overly concerned about, politicizing the military, surrounding himself with loyalists, rather than focusing on, hard tasks of a Secretary of Defense.
1: Well, you know, civilian control of the military is fundamental to our system. But how important is it for a defense secretary to listen when, like, these experienced commanders strongly disagree with him?
2: Yeah, so the Secretary of Defense is in a difficult position, right? As you say, he is a civilian. He answers to the president, but his job is also to run, to govern, the military, and to represent their concerns in ways that would be helpful to the president. And what is especially troubling is that there have been a lot of military doubts raised. We're finding out that a lot of the high-level military officers have been raised concerns from the very beginning about, for example, the winnability of the Iran war. Or how the strategies that we were taking into it, and all of these concerns that they've raised have come to pass, right? And it should have been his job, Hegseth's job as the Secretary of Defense, to convey that adequately. But it seems that he has, for the most part, ignored those concerns in representing them to the president, and instead basically has been supporting the president's desires to wage this war in the ways that the president wants, right? Mm-hmm. Rather than trying to rein him in and making him aware of the military limitations for what the president's trying to achieve politically.
0: One of the things that Tillis cites is General George's perspective on war and how the United States military should operate in 2026, and drone technology being at the forefront. But Pete Hegseth seems to take a more old school approach. Does that create a real conflict when you're trying to usher in this new age of war fighting or defense, when you've got arguably two of the top minds in that bureaucracy, as you put it, at odds?
2: Yes. So I think one of the challenges for the military is that it is always, every war it fights is new in a sense. I mean, there are some things that are, that will never change about warfare, right? But a lot of things do change, and the job of the military is to figure out how do we fight this particular war. And so the military has to be adaptable. It has to innovate. And, you know, right now there's a lot of attention on technology, particularly drone technology, but other kinds of tech. And the job of the Secretary of Defense, the job of all of the major military leaders is to create that environment so that the military can adapt to whatever conflict it is facing, right, and what the next conflict will be. And, you know, Hegseth is, he's less interested in that. I mean, he's not done nothing about it. He has tried to reform the procurement process, but he really is just primarily focused on what we would call these kind of classic narrow warrior virtues, which is about, you know, being physically fit and being lethal. And those things are absolutely important in the military. That is ultimately their job, right? Their job is to destroy things and kill people. But it's not to destroy things and kill people full stop. It's to destroy things, kill people for a particular purpose, which is to win a war. And that ultimately is a political settlement. So what the military has to do is create the conditions for a military settlement. And that requires a lot more sophisticated strategic thinking than, you know, just focusing on lethality.
0: Yvonne Chu, we appreciate your time this morning. Thank you so much.
2: Yeah, my pleasure.
0: Yeah, you got it. We'll take a break. More coming up next on JR Morning.
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6: Fox News, I'm Gian Gelosi. The jury in Lindsey Clancy's murder trial going to resume deliberations for a sixth day. Yesterday, Judge William Sullivan gave them a Tui Rodriguez charge. It's a final warning before a possible mistrial.
7: It instructs the jurors to reconsider their positions and listen carefully to each other. Jurors are reminded another jury may not be better equipped to handle this case, and they're encouraged to reach a unanimous verdict without giving up any honestly held beliefs.
6: That's Fox's Nate Foy. President Trump says the U.S. is ready to attack Iran at any time, but also signals that renewed campaign against Tehran likely won't last long.
8: Treasury Secretary Scott Bessent says the recent strikes were limited. President Trump indicates Iran was trying to rebuild their radar and missile systems and deploy rockets that would have launched mines in the Strait of Hormuz.
6: It's Fox's Madeline Rivera. 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
14: I-94 eastbound at Gratiot Avenue. That accident is clear. We do have a crash on I-96 local lanes westbound between Grand River Avenue and Greenfield Road. The express lanes remain open in that area. You'll find 10-mile roads closed in both directions due to construction between Middle Belt Road and Inkster Road, and roadwork has your left lane closed. I-75 southbound between Grand River Avenue and the Lodge. That's scheduled till 5 o'clock this afternoon. Now, WJR weather first from the Weather Channel. Isolated thunderstorms this morning becoming more widespread this afternoon with gusty winds and small hail possible, high of 88 degrees, partly cloudy this evening, then becoming cloudy overnight with a low of 70, showers in the morning for the day on Friday, then cloudy in the afternoon with a high of 82. I'm Jason Fissler for WJR Traffic and Weather First.
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0: So ongoing legal battles, the Supreme Court previously allowing the Trump administration to proceed with its mail-in voting initiative. Challengers were considered premature in the eyes of the high court. After USPS finalized the rules, several states returned to the court and a federal judge temporarily blocked key provisions while that litigation continues. But now a USPS whistleblower has come forward and claims that the Postal Service is rushing implementation of a new digital system tied to new federal mail-in voting requirements ahead of the midterms. According to this whistleblower, the system was developed in, quote, a risky and haphazard manner and could suffer a catastrophic failure. And one of the biggest concerns is that a problem with a single ballot in a bulk mailing bundle could potentially cause these other ballots to be rejected or be delayed. And all of a sudden now people's votes aren't being counted. Let's talk about it. Christopher Thomas is the former director of elections here in the state of Michigan and joins us. Chris, good morning. It's good to have you back.
19: Good morning. Glad to be here.
0: What do you make of these whistleblower claims? Obviously, we know of the legal battles that are ensuing up at the very top of our judicial system. But what did you make of this when you heard it?
19: It's typical. I would think anyone trying to develop this type of system in the time frame that was allotted would run into exactly these problems. You can find IT project after IT project, whether it's in the private sector or the public sector, that has failures when they are rushed and the training and the testing is not done. It's far more complicated with all the moving parts with, you know, we've got 1,500 election officials in this state that's going to have to deal with this portal that they're putting up. I talked to an election official in Wayne County this week who said they called the postmaster's office in Wayne County to find out about how this is going to work, and they said, we have no idea. They haven't told us yet. So that's what we're facing.
1: And I know, Chris, you know, election officials are calling this Postal Service rule, you know, a logistical nightmare. And based on your experience of running Michigan elections, we know you ran them for a long time. Is that description justified?
19: It's absolutely justified. There's no way that this thing gets off the ground. They've said they're designing this to have zero error rate. Now, you tell me an IT project that has a zero error rate. I mean, it's just doesn't happen. You can say that.
1: Yeah.
19: But it's not going to work.
1: How much of Michigan's ballot preparation, though, like, you know, like ordering the envelopes and hiring printers and programming systems, how has likely already been completed?
19: Oh, it's done. Those are all getting ready right now. They're being prepped to be mailed. Friday, tomorrow's last day when the ballot will be set. Once that ballot's set, we're going to have ink, hit, and paper to create ballots. And by the third week in September, they're going to be ready to go. So we're up against it right now. And this system, you know, these people, the way this works is that all the people who are going to get, all the voters who are going to get an absentee ballot, the Secretary of State is going to have that preloaded into this portal, and it's going to have to be then screened by the Postal Service before a ballot can even be issued. So, you know, the lawsuit that was filed, or the response that was filed by the state yesterday, mm-hmm. said California, it would take, based on the USPS said that it would take about 1 minute per ballot to scan. They said the 28 million ballots, and it take them 43 years to do that in California.
0: I think that's outside the time frame from the midterms.
19: Yeah. I mean, in Michigan, you're talking, if that's the accurate rate, you're talking about 36,000 hours.
0: Well, and that was my next question to you. I mean, Michigan has become one of the larger mail-in ballot states in the country. How is that going to affect us if these problems persist in November?
19: Well, it could affect people, you know, and I'm really hesitant to get, you know, I don't want to have people, voters, get really concerned about this.
0: Sure.
19: Until this thing is done. But
0: it is a concern.
19: It is a concern, yeah. And the impact will be delay. And, you know, how long is the delay going to be for the Secretary of State to figure out who they're going to put them in, and then for the Postal Service to come back and say, okay, they're all in, now you can send the ballots. So we've built in, this will build in extra days, and as you get closer and closer to the election, that becomes a big impediment. And so there's going to have to be a lot of public education in terms of, you know, when you get your ballot, you better get it back as quickly as possible and use drop boxes. Don't use a postal system.
1: Yeah.
19: we have drop boxes all over, and every community is required now. So,
1: And Chris, you know, you got the military and you got overseas ballots. They face that federal mailing deadline by what, middle of this month. Is there enough time to implement this rule without disrupting those votes?
19: Well, I think that they're exempt from this rule, the overseas ballots. But yeah, I mean, that's always a scramble, to get those out. Now, luckily, the vast majority of those are emailed and, to the voter. They have to print it out and send it back. Within 5 days after that, all the state stuff, you know, the rest of it has to be mailed that we have. And remember, we have this permanent absentee now.
1: Mm-hmm.
19: So Detroit, for example, they'll be, loaded, ready to go with 100,000 ballots. By September 25th. So that's that's the front end, of what, the system now has with all these permanent absentee voters.
0: Chris Thomas, we appreciate your time. As always, it's great to hear from you. We haven't talked in a while.
1: Yeah.
0: So thanks for carving out a couple of minutes for us this morning. We appreciate you.
19: Glad to do it. You guys have a great one.
0: Yeah, you too, Chris. You do the same. Meanwhile, I got to tell you this interesting piece in the Detroit News and Opinion piece from Rabbi Asher Lopatin, who we've had on this show a number of times, a prominent rabbi in Southeast Michigan. He wrote this piece: as a lifelong Democrat, I'm voting for Mike Rogers. He says, I believe that America should protect working families, welcome immigrants, provide a strong social safety net, defend civil rights, and respect the dignity of every human being. That is why I have been a lifelong Democrat. This November, however, I will vote for Republican Mike Rogers for Senate. And he went on to talk about a number of different reasons why. His objection to El Sayed is not that he is Muslim. Throughout my career, I've worked to strengthen Jewish-Muslim relations and bring people from different faiths into serious, respectful dialogue. Muslim and Arab Americans unquestionably belong at every level of the American government, but it's El Sayed's conduct, he says, and his choices to campaign alongside people like Hassan Piker as the reason for that. And I think that there are a lot of members of our Jewish community here in Southeast Michigan and Metro Detroit that feel that same way.
1: Yeah, no, and that's the work that, you know, El Sayed is going to have to do to try to get those people back over to his side. But I don't know if that's possible.
0: Well, it's very obvious he's trying.
1: Sure.
0: I mean, he keeps reiterating this line of, well, this campaign is not about some California streamer.
1: Yeah.
0: Okay, but it is a little. It is, because your campaign brought them on board.
1: Right.
0: So all of a sudden, it is a little bit about that.
1: He says he doesn't believe in cancel culture. You know, so it's because they were asking him about that. He said, I don't believe in cancel culture. Because they were like, well, you just disavow this guy, you know, and I don't believe in cancel culture.
0: Right. Okay. Okay. I think that he knows that he dipped his toes into the pool of a bunch of people who watch Hassan Piker as voters.
1: Mm-hmm.
0: And they have now, at least here in the state of Michigan, if they are fans of Hassan Piker, then they are probably voting for Abdul El Sayed. If he comes out and disavows Hassan Piker and casts him aside, all of a sudden you've created a rift between those voters.
1: Yeah.
0: In somebody who they watch and now somebody who they want to support. I don't think he wants to take that chance, which is why I think he's kept him at arm's length.
1: At arm's length.
0: And he won't even say his name, which
1: he will not.
0: Incredibly fascinating. At least in the number of interviews that I've seen. Meanwhile, coming up on the other side, hyperscale data centers are certainly a topic of conversation as we get closer to November. Every politician has a position on it, but Michigan is a hub for it. We'll talk about it coming up on JR Morning.
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14: 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I-96, the local lanes westbound between Grand River Avenue and Greenfield Road, has remained closed due to an accident. The express lanes are open. Construction has the two left lanes closed. I-96 westbound between Levan and I-275. You'll find road work has single lane closures. 15-mile road in both directions between Grosbeck and Gratiot Avenue through the end of the day today for utility work. And road work has your left lane closed. I-75 southbound between Grand River Avenue and the Lodge. That's scheduled till 5 o'clock this afternoon. Now, WJ our weather first from the Weather Channel. Here's your forecast.
29: Looking at great chances of severe weather, maybe some stronger storms, but a lot of it looks like it's going to be south and southeast. Showers, maybe even a thunderstorm today, especially later in the day with the clouds going on the increase. 88 tonight, a few showers around. upper 60s. Outlying areas might be a little bit cooler. Showers in through early tomorrow, so we might get clipped on the commute in the afternoon hours, though we should see some improvements. 83, sunny for the holiday weekend, upper 70s to low 80s, and that's through Monday. From the Weather Channel, I'm meteorologist Ray Stajic, 760 WJR, where Michigan comes to talk.
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0: So data centers are certainly at the focus of conversations in the political realm, in public debate, even at your dinner table.
1: Yeah.
0: Everybody is talking about these data centers.
1: Everybody is talking. Both sides of the aisle. Everybody.
0: Well, everybody's got an opinion on it. Yeah. That's for sure.
1: Yeah, yeah.
0: And one of the things that we do know is over the next handful of years, trillions of dollars are going to be spent around the world on these data centers. And the question is there are going to be some communities that are going to lean into it, some aren't. And how much of that pie are you going to miss out on?
1: Mm-hmm.
0: If you are slow to the game or slow off the start or somebody that wants to really deliberate this before you go forward, because the reality is there's a lot of money tied up into this and that could be flowing into the state of Michigan. It could make Michigan an epicenter for future development or in just the AI sphere alone.
1: Sure.
0: Making Michigan the center of a lot of that. And I think that's where a lot of people would like to be. But there are concerns, certainly, on both sides. Let's talk about it with Eric Paul Dennis, the expert in civil infrastructure policy at the Citizens Research Council of Michigan. And Eric joins us this morning. It's good to have you.
2: Good morning, fellas. Good to be here.
0: So the CRC released this summer a comprehensive evaluation of data centers and the development here in the state of Michigan. Why has it become so controversial or such a flashpoint amongst people in the community here? It's causing, you know, potential politicians to weigh in on this as well. Why has it become such a flashpoint?
2: Well, there's a lot of reasons, some of them very valid. These are giant projects. There are implications for water use, electricity use, noise pollution. But it has kind of gotten the ball rolling downhill. There's a lot of concerns that get mixed up with this too about broader issues with artificial intelligence and the technology companies and backlash to how these companies have already impacted our lives in a lot of ways, not all of which we all appreciate. And there's a lot of consternation about what might be coming next with these new AI tools. It's not exactly clear how they're going to be implemented into our society and economy in the future.
1: And data centers are often promoted as these major economic development projects, but your research says the long-term economic benefits are modest. Why is that?
2: Yeah, a lot of the economic activity is in the construction phase, and these are huge construction projects, definitely a boon to construction companies and laborers and unions. Once they become operational, even though it can be a multi-billion dollar project, it's not like an auto factory. There's not really a local supply chain. They're not demanding a ton of local services. So it's not a very good economic development play in itself, but what it can do is provide a lot of property tax revenue for the local communities that host them. So there can be some benefits there, including maybe more people hired to provide local services. Mm-hmm. Also, things like the local electric utility might be hiring a few more people. So it's not a zero impact, but it's not like a traditional auto plant play for economic development.
0: But does that economic impact only grow exponentially the more that you have, the more of those projects you have built in Michigan? Do they kind of coalesce around something larger economically?
2: Possibly, but I mean, remember this is a national thing now. Michigan, even if we do get a lot of data centers, is not really special. Like I said, they don't need a lot of employment. They don't need a lot of surrounding economic support. These things are being built in unincorporated areas of North Dakota and Montana. They just, like, data can travel at light speed, right? Mm-hmm. So it's they're exporting this product for global consumption. It doesn't really need to be in a place where it has a lot of local customers or has a lot of local economic support.
1: Well, you know, Michigan has offered tax incentives to attract these data centers. I mean, are taxpayers giving up too much revenue for these projects that may not produce many lasting jobs, or is the increased property tax revenue alone making them worthwhile for a community?
2: That's arguable. We are giving up a lot especially at the state level with our 6% sales and use tax. These things can have billions of dollars worth of just the computers inside of them. And every 6% on $1 billion is $60 million. That's real money. I don't care who you are. And so we probably wouldn't be getting a lot of these proposals if we didn't have that. We'd probably still be getting some. So it's not necessarily that we're giving all of that up, because we may not be getting nearly as much in the absence of the tax incentives.
0: Yeah. Eric Paul Dennis, we appreciate your time this morning. Really interesting report. I would urge people to go check it out. CRCMish.org. Thank you for your time this morning.
2: Thank you. Happy to be here.
0: Yeah, you got it.
1: This is not the end. We'll continue. I'm just wondering, though, how much more we'll hear about data centers once the midterms are done. Will we get a lot? Will we still have as much talk and as much pushback? And I mean, I'm sure communities are still going to have questions, and they should put together a nice deal if you want to get a data center.
0: Do you think they will?
1: Do I think they will try to get a nice deal?
0: After the midterms, you think?
1: I think it'll die down a little bit. I think it'll still be there, but it won't be as prevalent as it is right now because the
0: you mean the opposition to it or just the talk about
1: just to talk about it.
0: Oh, I think the opposition completely dies down to it after
1: you
0: the
1: think
0: midterms.
1: So
0: yeah, I think all of a sudden things are going to change once the midterms are over.
1: Okay.
0: Yeah.
1: All right,
0: take a break. Coming up 7 o'clock hour, Dr. Steve Craig hops in studio. We hop on the couch. Jamie joins the show. It's Jared Morning.
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12: Praising police in Minneapolis, I'm Dave Anthony, Fox News, for their response to a shooting in a high-rise apartment building.
13: They rescued victims, brought people to safety, helped get approximately 4 people to the hospital, all while getting shot at themselves.
12: That's Mayor Jacob Fry. 2 people were killed, at least 6 injured.
14: Police say officers ran into the building, finding blood in victims as they heard more gunshots. 2 officers were hit, one in the abdomen, another in the shin. A 3rd officer suffered a non-life-threatening injury. The suspected gunman was found dead. No word yet on a motive, but one neighbor said he'd been avoiding the suspect for the past few weeks because that suspect had been showing off a weapon.
12: That's Fox's Jill Nato. It'll be day six of deliberations at Lindsay Clancy's murder trial and the killing of her three children, but the jury's deadlocked, considering her insanity defense, prompting the judge to invoke something to get them to continue.
15: It instructs the jurors to reconsider their positions and listen carefully to each other. Jurors are reminded another jury may not be better equipped to handle this case, and they're encouraged to reach a unanimous verdict without giving up any honestly held beliefs. What the Tui Rodriguez charge doesn't do is force compliance, set a hard deadline, or alter the burden of proof. It also doesn't allow the judge to force the jury to continue deliberating.
12: Fox's Dane Foy outside the court in Plymouth, Massachusetts. President Trump is warning he could order another attack on Iran at any time after two rounds of strikes the last several days, in addition to imposing even more economic sanctions.
16: The regime is getting weaker and weaker by the day. And at some point, they're not going to be able to shoot so easily, because I think the people aren't going to take it.
12: A prominent feminist activist has died. Gloria Steinem, who was a leading voice for women's rights for decades. Steinem was 92, died at her home in New York City. 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
19: We're dealing with one problem on the area roadways here on your early Thursday morning commute, I-96. The local lanes westbound between Grand River Avenue and Greenfield Road, that remains closed. The express lanes are open. Construction has the two left lanes closed. I-96 westbound between Levan and I-275. You'll find roadwork has the left lane closed. I-75 northbound at I-696. And roadwork has the left lane closed. I-75 southbound between Grand River Avenue and the Lodge. That's scheduled till 5 o'clock this afternoon. Now WJR weather first from the Weather Channel. Scattered thunderstorms, gusty winds, and small hail possible this afternoon with a high of 88 degrees. Cloudy with showers overnight with a low of 70. And showers expected for the day on Friday early with overcast skies in the afternoon with a high of 82. I'm Jason Fissler for WJR Traffic and Weather First.
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11: It's not just morning, it's a JR morning with Chris Renwick, Lloyd Jackson, and Jamie Edmonds on 760 WJR and on the WJR app, where Michigan comes to talk.
0: All right, welcome back. 7:05 here on a Thursday morning. Chris Renwick, Lloyd Jackson, and Jamie Edmonds all with you here on a little bit of a wet morning. I had some storms roll through the area. Jamie, did you get any storms last night?
23: Oh, yeah. It woke me up, for sure.
1: Same here. I mean, it sounded like the fireworks at my house.
0: We must have had something. I woke up. Everything was wet this morning, but I did not wake up. I was out like a light. But those storms did roll through.
1: Yeah, severe storms tore through southeast Michigan overnight, leaving a trail of fallen trees and crushed homes and widespread power outages in Madison Heights. A resident says lightning struck a large tree, sending it crashing directly through his home. Moments later, another strike hit a transformer across the street, dropping power lines straight through a detached garage. The worst of the weather hit areas north of I-69. Trained spotters reported massive tennis ball size hail near Birch Run and K-Pac, while severe winds uprooted trees across Sanilac and St. Clair counties, triggering a brief tornado warning. Most of Metro Detroit avoided a severe weather, the severe weather following this sweltering day. With that high heat we had yesterday, it was like 96 degrees, I believe, at the heat index was in the hundreds. However, the unsettled pattern isn't over. More afternoon showers and strong storms remain possible today and heading into Friday, but the weather is expected to clear up just in time for a dry, sunny Labor Day weekend. And DTE is reporting about 88,000 customers without power as of 7 this morning.
23: Did you guys hear the latest? This is just a sign of the times that MLive is ending its print editions on all 8 of its newspapers this December. That includes Ann Arbor News, Bay City Times, Flint Journal. And it's just like the shifting of journalism these days. The online publications will continue. So if you're a reader of MLive.com, you could still do that. They'll still do email newsletters and the app. But here we go again, another newspaper doing the same thing that others have done.
1: Yeah, you know, just the sign of the times. I'm used to going online and looking at papers, but I still, every now and then, just like to hold one in my hand. I just like that feeling to hold the paper.
0: Reminiscent.
1: Yeah.
0: Of a simpler time.
1: Page. Yeah, I don't know.
0: Yeah, I'm just not surprised by this.
1: I'm not either.
0: None of it surprises me anymore. I mean, the fact that they're still going to be operational is a good thing. The fact that they're just, you know, stopping the printed edition, that's one thing, but... You know, MLive's a good media group, so fact that they're going to still continue to do their thing online is a good thing. But yeah, not surprised that they're stopping the printed stuff.
23: And did you guys remember, like, back in the summertime when the president announced the Freedom Fuel Network of gas stations?
0: Mm-hmm. Yes.
23: Yeah, all over Philadelphia, and it was supposed to be a lot cheaper than the other gas stations. And he's like, you know, all the other gas stations should follow what Freedom Fuel is doing. Well, over here on the east side, there is a Freedom Fuel gas station at Cadieux and Harper. And that's like a place where there's a lot of different gas stations.
1: Yeah. Mm-hmm.
23: And according to the Metro Times, like, this sign went up with little fanfare at 17046 Harper Avenue. And it's, you know, the sign with the bald eagle, the stars, the stripes, everything. And it's $3.47 a gallon there. And the other gas stations had still their same $4.10 a gallon. So it seems like Freedom Fuel is coming to Detroit. Although if you go to the website of Freedom Fuel, it doesn't recognize that there's a Detroit station yet. But some eyeballs spotted it at Cadieux and Harper.
1: Wow.
0: I was reading.

0: case continues. The jury remained deadlocked 5 days after deliberations yesterday. The judge, for a second time, ruled that they need to go back again. He can't do that again.
1: Nope.
0: So if they come back and they say, listen, judge, we got nothing for you, then it's
1: hung jury.
0: This
1: right?
0: is a hung jury. Yeah, it's going to be a mistrial. And it sounded like from Lindsey Clancy's attorney after the first urging of the judge to go back and further deliberate that they very much feel like this case will be tried again,
1: mm-hmm.
0: that the prosecution is not going to just let this go. And so it'll go to another trial. But so he's hoping the judge in this case is hoping that they come to a decision.
1: I know some analysts also think that they may ask for a change of venue as well, because mm-hmm. they don't know if they'll be able to get a impartial jury.
0: Right.
1: Because it's just all over the place. It's
0: right.
1: all over. I mean,
0: it's all over.
1: It's all over. It's everywhere. Yeah. So I don't know wherever you go if you're going to still be able to get that. New York City is temporarily banning generative AI tools for elementary and middle school students. Mayor Zuran Mandani announced yesterday that all student-facing generative AI programs will be discontinued for kids below the eighth grade. The one-year pause impacts about 600,000 students as the public school system evaluates the technology's long-term impact on learning. High schoolers will still be allowed to use select AI tools under supervision and will be required to attend twice-yearly AI literacy classes. However, AI chatbots will be completely banned for all grades across the board. The new policy takes effect as students head back to the classroom next week.
0: You might be surprised how I feel about this.
1: How do you feel?
0: I hate it. I hate it.
1: You don't think that they should?
2: You hate it. You also hate AI.
0: I know.
2: So that's very interesting.
0: I know. But here's the thing is, like, this is the future.
1: Yeah.
0: Like, this is where it's going, whether I like it or not. So to take that tool away from kids, I'm not saying that they should write their papers with it.
1: Yeah.
0: But to take that away from them altogether, I don't know that I agree with that.
1: Well, I think, and what he's saying is not going to, it's just temporary, that they're going to, you know, pause it as the, you know, the school system kind of evaluates the technology's long-term impact on
0: learning.
1: Yeah,
0: but it's for a year.
1: Yeah.
0: I mean, so is that enough time to gather the necessary data to make that determination?
1: Evidently, he feels it is.
0: Mm.
2: Yeah. You literally, every time we bring up an AI story, you're like, I'm out. It needs to be out of our lives.
0: I know.
2: Interesting take by you.
0: All I'm saying is that if that's where we're setting our kids up for the future, if you have to be AI literate to get a job, I don't know why you would prevent them from learning that skill as early as possible. Maybe not elementary school.
1: Yeah.
0: But I mean, if you're in eighth grade.
1: Yeah, middle
0: you
1: and
0: know,
1: high.
0: I mean, I think that might be something that is worth exploring. Again, whether I like it or not.
1: Okay.
0: 712, time for WJR's Business to be brought to you by Shelving.com. We rack your world. Here's Jeff Sloan, the founder and CEO of Startup Nation, to spotlight the entrepreneurial tech and startup community on WJR.
3: Good morning. The AI wars are raging. And this morning on the Business Beat, we're reporting on who's winning when it comes to consumer adoption and use of AI. So here we go. New data from YouGov finds that during the six-month period from February through July 2026, one-third of U.S. adults indicated that they've used generative AI in the previous 30 days and that their use of AI specifically occurred by using ChatGPT. And while ChatGPT is this year's preferred artificial intelligence tool among U.S. adults, there's no doubt but that others are gaining in popularity as ChatGPT's lead over its competitors is narrowing as the year has progressed. And the biggest threat to ChatGPT, in second place as most popular tool in AI usage, it's Gemini. Second most popular amongst U.S. adults, cited by almost one-fifth, 18.2% market share, to be exact, of recent generative AI users. After ChatGPT and Gemini, there's no other tool breaking the double-digit barrier when it comes to usage this year. Rounding out the top five, it's Copilot, third most popular with 8.2% of U.S. adults reporting its use, Siri, 7.7%, and Claude, 6.1%, rounding out the top five. So that's where the AI wars stand at this point in terms of market adoption by U.S. adults. I'm Jeff Sloan, founder and CEO of StartupNation.com, the source for everything you need to start and grow your own business. And that's today's Business Beat on the great voice of the Great Lakes, WJR.
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3: We have multiple problems on the area roadways as we continue your Thursday morning commute. I-96, the local lanes westbound between Grand River Avenue and Greenfield Road. You'll find an accident there as well as a crash off to the right shoulder on the Lodge northbound at the Davidson Freeway. Construction has the left lane closed. I-96 westbound between Levan and I-275, as well as road work has your left lane closed. I-75 northbound at I-696, and you'll find road work has the left lane closed. I-75 southbound between Grand River and the Lodge. That's scheduled till 5 o'clock this afternoon. Now, WJR Weather First from the Weather Channel. Here's your forecast.
4: Trying to get a front through, and we will, with showers in the likely category today scattered around. Best chance of thunder will be later today. Could be a strong storm or two, high 88. Tonight, a few showers around, upper 60s. Suburbs may be in the low to mid 60s. Showers may linger into early tomorrow, but I think we're done as we head through mid and late morning. In the afternoon, just cloudy, 83, maybe some sun, but plenty of sunshine for Saturday, Sunday, Monday. Highs right around 80 degrees. From the Weather Channel, I'm meteorologist Ray Stajic, 760 WJR, where Michigan comes to talk.
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0: All right, so I believe, Jamie, this is your first Therapy Thursday
1: in
0: quite some time.
1: I don't know. Yeah, 5 months.
0: It's been a while.
2: It's been really difficult.
0: Yeah.
2: Jeez. Right. My. What I've had to put up here without you
0: the
2: here
0: anxiety,
2: to save us. Right?
0: The beads of sweat coming down the good doctor's forehead when he comes in here every day.
2: Somebody's got to have a good answer.
0: Yeah.
2: Somebody.
0: So it's good Jamie's here.
1: Well, I'll try my best. I'm rusty.
3: Even rusty, Jamie. Yeah. You're probably 100 times.
2: Well, welcome back, Jamie. It's really good to hear your voice.
0: All right, so. Dr. Steve, welcome in. What do we got today?
2: Dr. Steve, I'm struggling on two fronts. I'm 6 months into a new sales job for a startup company that I was very excited about, and it could bring me tons of money, but I hate it. I hate every day and dread going in. Every day I think I should quit, but I'm not sure if I'm giving up a tremendous opportunity. Also, my wife and I have been married for 5 years with two kids, and we argue all the time. I'm miserable there, too. I'm thinking maybe I should just start over on both the job and home front, as I just don't know what else to do. I need some straight, direct advice as to if it's better to quit and cut my losses or stick around in two miserable situations.
0: Okay.
3: Wow.
0: All right.
3: I'll go.
0: All right, you go.
3: So,
2: don't be nice.
3: No, I mean, you can't. These are two separate situations. You can't blow up everything because you're unhappy now. Now, as far as the job is concerned, you know, this job can make you a lot of money, but you don't like it. So, okay, continue to do your job, but maybe quietly look for another one. As far as your wife is concerned, you guys sit down, have a conversation, maybe do some counseling before you decide that you guys want to end it. But I think, and you may have to start over, but you don't make decisions like these two right now when you're just so overwhelmed. I think that's just not a good thing to do. That's my
0: all right
3: thought.
0: Jamie, hit this one out of the park.
1: I mean, yeah, it's kind of similar. I think he's conflating two different things. I mean, a 6 month sales job is very different than this marriage that you've been in for 5 years with two kids. And it also seems kind of immature, like, oh, I'll just quit both and my life will be better. It's something within him.
0: All right, here's what I would say.
3: He hasn't even made the 7 year itch. He's only in five.
0: All right, here's what I would say. I would say, you know, make sure your phone is fully charged. Get on your phone. Go to booking.com. Buy yourself a one-way ticket to Bermuda and leave everybody alone. Just leave. It sounds like this dude is an absolutely miserable person.
3: Yes, yeah.
0: Like, okay. He could have a s'more around a campfire and he's like, this thing sucks. Like, just he can't enjoy anything.
3: Wowsy, wowsy, woo, woo.
0: It's boo-hoo. I'm so sad. I'm so miserable.
3: Yeah.
0: It doesn't feel like the job's the problem. Doesn't feel like the wife or the kids are the problem. Feels like the problem's him.
2: All right.
3: He's the common denominator, right?
0: Yeah.
2: Oh, there we go, too. So here's how I would go about this. As a person who I spend all my days easing these hurts that, you know, let me tell you the problems we can't fix. Okay. And the problems we can't fix are the what if ghosts. And that's what haunts people all the time. We can fix a bruised ego. You got fired from your job. You made a big mistake. Even you got divorced. It's painful. It hurts, but it's a bruised ego and we make mistakes and we can deal with it. But the lifelong struggle of, but what if I'd have just done this? Or what if I'd have just done that? Is what just haunts people forever. So, let's think of it this way. You have a marriage and the kids, and even if it's awful and you leave, these people spend the next decades, their daughter's getting married and she's honoring the new stepdad, and they think, I mean, what if I'd have just read that book they wanted me? What else could I have done?
3: Uh-huh.
2: And that's what my office is filled with. There's an irony of the people who, some people leave early like this guy talks about. And yes, they ease their pain now. But then they're haunted. What if that job, you know, that company goes on to make all the salespeople millions of dollars and they spend the rest of their life, what if I'd have just stayed 6 more months? I mean, it's 30 years later and they're doing, what if I'd have just stayed?
3: Uh-huh.
2: So the point is they leave early and then they're haunted forever. I can't fix the ghosts. But the irony is that the people who draw a line and say, you know what, I'm done, but then I'm going to do a whole lot more. So I'm done. But I'll go get counseling, and if it doesn't work, I'll get another therapist, and I'll read that book, and I'll look at my own. I need to have done a whole lot more so that I have no doubt, because that eliminates the ghosts. Mm-hmm. But those people end up sticking around for another year or two. But the irony is they think they've wasted 2 years because they maybe
0: well,
2: they still get divorced.
0: There's no self-reflection here.
2: Right.
3: Yeah.
2: They end up, you know, getting divorced, let's say, and then they come in and go, I should have left earlier. And I say, no, you've given yourself a gift of you now are for sure. You know, mm-hmm. instead of you sitting here for the next 10 years saying, what if? So this person has got to draw a line, and this is part of insight and awareness, figure out what I need to know to have no doubt. Don't just tell me what's miserable. Everything's miserable, okay?
3: Yeah.
2: Driving down here in the rain was miserable. So, you know, what do I need to do so that I can always wake up every day and say, I did everything and a whole bunch more? And that gives you the comfort, not whether you're going to make money or whether it's bad or miserable. But that needs reflection. That means that person has to say, what do I really need to do? And it's not go to Bermuda. Right, go ahead.
1: Yeah, it just seems like he could apply this in many facets of his life, too.
2: Right, right.
0: But the thing is, if he goes to Bermuda, he's going to be miserable about the piña coladas. Right. Or he's going to be miserable about the stones on the beach.
3: Absolutely.
0: He's going to be miserable about the sun that's out for three-fourths of the day.
2: It's too hot.
0: It's too hot. He's going to be miserable at everything.
3: So until he fixes himself, everything is going to be bad.
2: Right, right. And again, we fix ourselves by saying, what do you really need? And if this person realizes that they need the perfect pina colada and they need everything, then there's no way to ever help you. And then you're just forever miserable. So figure out what you need, draw a line, and then do a few more things. And then you're done. And you're okay. You can live with it. We can help that.
3: Mm-hmm.
2: What I can't help is the ghosts.
3: You see a lot of ghosts in your office? A lot of ghosts?
2: What? Do I see ghosts?
3: Yeah.
2: I have a lot of people who have those ghosts.
1: There's a movie about this.
2: Right. No, but I wish those people who left early.
3: Yeah.
2: I mean, I wish the people who stayed and say, oh, I wasted the 2 years, could sit in my office, because they would hear hour after hour the people who left early and had the ghosts. And then they would realize they gave themselves a gift of having no doubt, of having no ghosts. So I spend so much time trying to deal with the people who it's been, you know, 20 years, and they're like, but I wish I would have just, you know, they got out early, but now I'm still, I wonder. That is haunting. Figure out what you need, draw a line, do a bunch more, and then you know.
0: Mm. Okay. I can't tell you, Jamie, his demeanor completely changes when you're here. It's unbelievable.
3: I'm telling you.
0: Absolutely unbelievable. Dr. Steve, we appreciate you as always. Thanks for popping in.
2: All right, we'll see you.
0: Yeah, okay. Even in the miserable drive-in in the rain.
3: I know.
0: See, how about that? The things this man does for us here on JR Morning. All right, we'll take a break, get you caught up on some more headlines. Coming back on the other side, interesting decisions made by Abdul El-Sayed. We'll explain. It's next.
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7: Fox News, I'm Therese Crowley. Minneapolis mayor praising the police still struggling from defunding. 3 officers injured responding to an active shooter at a high-rise apartment who shot 7 people in all. 2 civilian victims died. The gunman shot himself after police responded.
8: I can't emphasize enough how dangerous this situation was and how heroic Our officers were in their response.
7: Mayor Jacob Fry. The Lindsay Clancy jurors back for day six of deliberations after telling Judge Sullivan a second time they were unable to reach a verdict. He applied the so-called dynamite charge, telling them no jury is as qualified to find the right verdict, and if the mother was in control when she killed her three children. Heartbroken family in Greensboro, North Carolina. Their 13-year-old Caden, a picture of health, collapsed and died of cardiac arrest at football practice. 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
12: I-96, those local lanes westbound between Grand River Avenue and Greenfield Road, that is reopened due to that earlier accident, but we do have a crash off to the right shoulder on the Lodge northbound at the Davidson Freeway. You'll find construction as the two right lanes closed, 8 Mile Road westbound between Evergreen and Lasser Road, and road work has your left lane closed. I-75 southbound between Grand River and the Lodge, that's scheduled till 5 o'clock this afternoon. Now WJR Weather First from the Weather Channel. Rain showers early with overcast skies later in the day today with a high of 88 degrees. A few showers in the evening, then clouds lingering overnight with a low of 70 degrees, and showers for the day on Friday with a high of 82. I'm Jason Fissler for WJR Traffic and Weather First.
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9: 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Here's Chris Renwick, Lloyd Jackson, and Jamie Edmonds.
0: So earlier this week, Abdul El-Sayed was on The Breakfast Club. And you may say, what's The Breakfast Club? The Breakfast Club is a radio program in New York City.
3: Yes, syndicated.
0: Syndicated show. It is one of the more popular shows in New York. And Charlemagne the God
3: is one of the hosts.
0: And they had this long conversation with Abdul El-Sayed. And I was a little confused by that decision, by him to go
3: and appear
0: on The Breakfast Club. And I want to get your guys' thoughts on this, because maybe I'm just totally off base.
3: Okay.
0: Last time I checked, he's running for U.S. Senate here in Michigan, correct? Got it. Okay. Why would he be going on a radio program in another state to talk about his candidacy? My first thought when I saw this, it was twofold, really.
3: Yeah.
0: It was either he's pandering to a particular vote, or he has much bigger aspirations than just the U.S. Senate seat.
3: Well, I look at it like this. Well, first of all, The Breakfast Club has a high African-American listenership. It is heard here in Michigan, so on several stations. And so he's talking people, you know, the African-American voters that he is trying to reach, listen to The Breakfast Club. A lot of them do. And so he's reaching them by being on The Breakfast Club. But to me, being on The Breakfast Club, which is a national show, is no different than being on CNN or you know, with Sean Hannity or anybody else. I mean, those are national shows, too. And he's running for Senate in Michigan, you know. So to me, it's just radio versus television. He's doing the same thing. He's going on these Jesse Waters. He's going on all these different shows. So.
0: But he does those interviews from a remote location. He doesn't travel to New York and sit in a studio for an hour and a half and then have to travel back. I mean, you're wasting a lot of time where you could be knocking on people's doors. You could be going to events in the community. You could actually be in the community.
3: Could be fundraising.
1: I don't think it's a waste of time at all. This is a national show that has a lot of eyeballs. And I think that might be actually working smarter, because you get out to more people this way.
0: No, I hear that. I just feel like it's a little bit of it just feels odd to me. It feels odd. Because, again, you, when you're on Jesse Waters for 30 minutes, he's doing it from a remote studio.
3: Yeah.
0: Where he's here, he can go around and do things and still get to people in a quick manner. To me, it's a time management thing. It's you want to be a U.S. senator from the state of Michigan, be in Michigan as much as possible.
3: Yeah, I get that. But I also think that he's reaching a lot of the demographic he's trying to reach at one time by doing that. I mean, maybe he could have did it remotely from here, being on there. But, you know, it's video, too, as well as audio.
0: Yeah.
3: And so,
0: I think, look, there nothing replicates an in-person conversation, especially if you're going to be talking for an hour and a half. Right.
3: Yeah.
0: There is no that is the best way to do that. So I get it. I understand why he did it. I just think it's odd. It's an odd choice when you consider what he's running for. And it was really the first time where I thought maybe this guy has different aspirations. Maybe he wants to be a U.S. senator now.
3: Mm-hmm.
0: But what happens in 2 years from now? I mean, because his profile is sky high.
3: Yeah. Oh, yeah.
0: Sky high. Yeah. And you know, it kind of reminds me of Donald Trump in 15 and 16 when everybody is talking about Donald Trump. And remember all those autopsies after the election when they said, boy, we gave Donald Trump so much free advertising because we talked about him every day, all day, 24 hours a day, because of what he was saying or what he was doing, what opponent's wife he was talking about, whatever. It was crazy.
3: Yeah.
0: And so all of a sudden his profile went from being a famous person that everybody knew of to all of a sudden being a household name. I feel like that's kind of what's happening with El-Sayed, is everybody is talking about Abdul El-Sayed, not even just here in the state of Michigan, everywhere across the country. It's a fascinating look. Meanwhile, we've got everybody's worried about jobs, especially in the world of artificial intelligence. But an interesting list put out on some of the jobs over the next handful of years that are primed for growth.
1: Yeah, so everyone's wondering, like, what jobs are going to go away. This is a list on money.com about jobs that are expected to boom in the next 10 years. Number one is nurse practitioner, 41% job growth by 2035. And the median wage there is $132,000+. The next one's solar panel installer, which that one's obvious, 36.5% increase. Third, data scientist. Fourth, wind turbine technician. Five, medical services manager, which is a bit vague there. Six, physical therapist assistant, 23% job growth there. Seven, psychiatric technician. Eight, research scientist, which enough, that's pretty vague as well. What kind of research?
3: Exactly.
1: Nine, occupational therapy assistant, 21.5% job growth. And the 10th is ophthalmic eye medical technician, which is 21.4% job growth. So if anyone's going to school and thinking of what to do, there you go.
0: So technicians and scientists and
3: ophthalmologists.
0: It makes a lot of sense with kind of where we're headed, right?
1: It does.
0: You don't see CPA on there.
1: No, you don't. You don't see like history grad on this one.
3: Right.
0: No. Because this is where things are headed. I mean, in the medical field, you're always going to need people that are going to be able to administer care.
3: Yeah, and specialists.
0: Absolutely.
3: In those fields, you know.
0: Absolutely.
3: So, yeah.
0: But like data scientists and research scientists, that feels very on brand with where we're headed.
1: Yeah, and you're going to have to sort of look at information in front of you and figure things out. That makes sense for data scientists and solar panel installer. Like, yeah, people are trying to decrease their energy bills. There's a lot of money up front with solar panels, but can it save you money? It can.
0: Yeah, no, I think it's really fascinating. And again, to your point, Jamie, for those kids that are out there getting, you know, started in college or, you know, they might not know where they're at year two, what they want to do long term. It might be a good list to consult.
3: And I wonder, too, you know, how many, you know, colleges, universities are looking at these lists and saying, you know, if we don't have these types of classes, we need to have these because these are the jobs of the future. We need to prepare the kids for it.
0: Yeah.
1: And just briefly, I mean, this NBA thing is just crazy what they've done to the LA Clippers.
3: Oh,
1: I mean,
3: man.
1: They say the LA Clippers, you know, they were egregious when it came to sort of circumventing salary cap rules, but $30 million suspension or $30 million fine and suspension of Steve Ballmer of 1 year. The team president is out for 1 year with no pay. The president of basketball operations, who we know, Lawrence Frank, 6 months without pay. They forfeit all these first round picks, 29, 30, 31, 32, and 33 years, meaning.
3: Yes.
1: That's crazy.
0: But Kawhi Leonard only gets dinged $700,000.
3: Yep.
1: And continues to play.
0: Yes.
3: And his trade to the Toronto Raptors is expected to move forward.
0: Yeah, it's bizarre.
1: I believe more picks have to be shared, though, for that to happen. But still,
3: yeah.
1: The NBA is not playing.
0: They are not playing. I mean, then you've got his uncle and former business manager. That Uncle Dennis is involved in this.
3: Yeah.
0: I mean, absolutely crazy story. And they really did. Adam Silver brought down the hammer here.
3: He did.
0: It's a years-long investigation, and then the Clippers say they're going to appeal it, but I don't know how far they're going to get in that appeals process.
1: No. I mean, they can, but I don't think anything. No.
3: Yeah.
1: This is set in stone.
0: The Detroit Catholic League is celebrating 100 years with a special mass today. We'll talk to Mike Avoy coming up next here on JR Morning.
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12: We have one problem on the area roadways here on your Thursday morning commute. We have a crash off to the left shoulder, I-75 northbound at Allen Road. You'll find slowdowns due to high traffic volumes right now, I-94 westbound between Cadieux and Mount Elliott Street, as well as 275 southbound between 6 Mile Road and M-14. Construction has the 2 right lanes closed, 8 Mile Road westbound between Evergreen and Lasser Road, and road work has the left lane closed, 75 southbound between Grand River Avenue and the Lodge. That's scheduled till 5 o'clock this afternoon. Now, WJR Weather first from the Weather Channel. Here's your forecast.
25: Stronger storms are possible as we push on through today, especially later with clouds going on the increase. Should get into the upper 80s today. This boundary is going to try to sag south, but leave showers around as we head on through tonight. Maybe a brief break early, more after midnight, upper 60s. Outlying areas might be a little cooler. Some early showers tomorrow, then clouds, maybe some late sun, 83, but plenty of sunshine for the upcoming holiday weekend, upper 70s to low 80s. From the Weather Channel, I'm meteorologist Ray Stajic, 760 WJR, where Michigan comes to talk.
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0: Back to 1926 when the Detroit Catholic High School League was founded, and it is the largest Catholic prep sports organization that is in the country, and they are celebrating this milestone with a big bang this year. And here to talk about that and a whole heck of a lot more, Mike Evoy, the director of the Detroit Catholic High School League, joins us. Mike, it's great to have you.
27: Hey, thanks for having me this morning. I got to apologize if you hear a bunch of traffic. I'm already at Holy Redeemer getting ready for our Centennial Mass.
0: And that's today, right? That's this morning?
27: Yep, it's this morning. It's going to start at 10 a.m. It's the kickoff for our centennial year. And what better way for us to do it than through Mass?
0: Yeah, there's such a rich history when it comes to the Catholic High School League here in our area. Talk a little bit about that and why it's important to celebrate it.
27: Well, you know, it's provided student athletes with opportunities to compete, grow, build relationships, you know, all through educational athletics. We have one common theme, if you would, not so much a theme, but one common thing, and that is our faith. You know, it's in the title itself, the Catholic High School League. So the tradition is so rich, over 100 years, the number of athletes, coaches, school administrators that have helped influence student athletes, but also students in Metro Detroit for over 100 years. I could go on and on about the rich history of it.
3: And Mike, how difficult though was it to narrow a century of outstanding athletes down to just 100?
27: Well, you know, it's funny you bring it up. So we came together and we decided we're going to have the 100 greatest male athletes and 100 greatest female athletes. And to be quite frank with you, it was very, very difficult for those subcommittees to narrow the list down. We will reveal the top 100 at this year's Prep Bowl at Ford Field on October 24th. But it was a difficult task. I'll share with you, one individual played 4 seasons in the NFL, but the committee noticed that he only played in 17 games, so he didn't make the cut.
0: Wow.
27: Right, so
0: that's tough.
27: It's very tough, but it shows how rich and how blessed we are to have so many outstanding student athletes in over the 100 years. I mean, in any other school or league, that guy's going up on a banner, they're retiring jerseys, this and that. We had to cut him from the 100 or the top 100 list. So
1: I might be biased because my father-in-law is in the Catholic League Hall of Fame for referees. So well, I might be biased in my questioning.
27: Well, I got to stop you there because he might be upset if you don't recall or announce that he's a legend of the Catholic High School League. Yeah, there's only 15, so we got to make sure we give respect where it's due. So, but yeah.
1: Okay, sorry. Mike Dempsey, legend of the Catholic League.
27: There we go.
1: How else are you celebrating? I know like hundreds and hundreds are coming to this Mass this morning and you're going to have these lists, but you know, you're going to be celebrating all year.
27: Yeah. When we were designing the year, we looked at it from two standpoints, the current student athletes, which is really what today's Mass is about, for them to start off the school year in prayer together. But then also all the alums, outstanding athletes, the example being we're going to announce the top 100 male and female athletes at the Prep Bowl. But then on top of that, we're going to premiere a documentary February 6th at the Bonsdell Theater. And it's in between the conference championships and the Super Bowl to make sure nobody was torn about attending. and then also we're going to have a gala June 12th. Down at Huntington Place, and that's really designed to be a homecoming for everybody that ever attended or played in the Catholic High School League. A chance for them to come back, tell stories, and tell lies, and so we'll be sure to have a priest present so they can go to confession after they tell some of their exaggerated feats on the field. But so we're doing that along with, we got a social media campaign, Monday through Friday, we got Monday Memories, and the current member schools are acknowledging the greatest Catholic High School League memory for that particular school. Cool. Tuesday is Tuesday Trivia, Wednesday Winners, Thursday Throwback, and then where we tie back to the current student athletes, we're calling it Future Fridays. And we're having current student athletes post videos, stories about what it means to compete in the Catholic High School League. Some of their greatest memories. And so we're doing that throughout the year as well. And then on top of it, believe it or not, we have an online store where you can buy a centennial swag, you know, t-shirts, sweatshirts. But also for the closed schools, there's opportunity to get t-shirts, sweatshirts, even if your school isn't currently open any longer, like mine. I attended Holy Redeemer. But I can now go and get me a sweatshirt and a t-shirt that would fit because I've put on a few pounds since I graduated high school. So, but yeah, so those are all the things we got going this year.
1: Very cool. Oh,
27: yeah, it's we really try to make sure we could touch everybody where they're at from the standpoint of the current student athletes, but also the past.
0: Sure.
27: Which is really how we're able to be here today.
0: Yeah, no doubt.
27: Because of all the hard work of the coaches and student athletes.
0: Well, so. And just one more. You're the eighth director in Catholic League history, which is unbelievable for a group that's been around for 100 years. What does it mean to you to be in this position at this point?
27: I feel very blessed. I'm fortunate. At the same time, a little overwhelmed. But my predecessor, Vic Michaels, another Catholic League legend, I worked alongside of him with him for over 16 years. And he prepared me for this just as he did all his former players. He coached me up, humbled me, and prepared me for this. The transition didn't go the way that we had planned. We were hoping that Vic could go off into the sunset and enjoy some retirement. But, you know, this was the plan ultimately, is for me to take over. And I'm so grateful to him for mentoring me and for the league members currently supporting me. So also don't try to think about it too much because it could be a little overwhelming.
0: I get it. Well, and you want to shine the light brightest on those student athletes, both current and former. Mikey Boy, we appreciate your time as always. Congratulations. And we'll continue to follow you guys, and we'll talk again very soon.
27: Thanks a lot for the opportunity to talk today, guys. I hope you have a good day.
3: You as well.
1: God bless.
0: Very, very cool.
3: Oh, man.
0: Anything that lasts 100 years is spectacular.
4: It's got to be.
0: It's got to be good.
4: Yeah.
1: And that idea of getting swag from a school that's closed, now I think people will take them up on that.
0: For sure. Take a break. 8 o'clock hour coming up.
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2: I'm Dave Anthony, Fox News. Gloria Steinem has died at the age of 92 after decades of feminist activism.
4: Gloria Steinem's death was announced on social media by her foundation, which said she died on Wednesday at her home in New York City, quote, surrounded by some of the many who loved her. She co-founded Ms. Magazine and spent decades advocating for women's rights in the workplace, as well as the right to abortion through political organizing. She was honored for her civil rights work with a Presidential Medal of Freedom in 2013.
2: That's Fox's Tanya J. Powers. Six people are recovering in Minneapolis the morning after being injured in a shooting at a high-rise apartment building. Three of them are police officers who responded as people fled.
9: The front doors were busted as I was walking down the ramp. Two different people was laying there, covered in blood.
14: I heard cursing, and then I just heard shot, shot, shot, shot.
2: Two other people were killed by the gunman, who's also dead. It's believed he shot himself during the police response. The manhunt for a cop killer in Georgia ended in South Carolina at a traffic stop.
15: The suspect that was in the vehicle, who was a passenger in the vehicle, shot himself.
2: Anderson County Sheriff Chad McBride says he died at a hospital. Police say the Warm Springs, Georgia officer killed Tuesday night, Chris Fisher, was shot in an ambush. An hour from now, Lindsay Clancy's jury will deliberate a sixth day at her murder trial. They've told the judge they're deadlocked, considering her insanity defense.
16: Right now, the reason for the disagreement among jurors is unclear. The only question that they've asked so far was to review Lindsay Clancy's prescription pills and the knife used in her attempted suicide after she strangled her three young children.
2: Fox's Nate Foy outside the court in Plymouth, Massachusetts. Iran's gone on the attack again, hitting a country again with American forces stationed there.
17: Targeting Kuwait with missiles and drones. Sirens sounded there, forcing people to take shelter. The event came after President Trump indicated on Wednesday the United States is prepared to strike Iran again when needed.
2: Fox's Trey Yingst. 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
12: We have one problem on the area roadways here on your Thursday morning commute. You'll find a crash off to the left shoulder, I-75 northbound at Allen Road. You'll find slow traffic due to heavier volumes, I-94 westbound between Cadieux and Mount Elliott Street, as well as on the Lodge southbound between McNichols and Linwood Avenue. Construction has the two right lanes closed, 8 Mile Road westbound between Evergreen and Losser Road, and you'll find road work has your left lane closed, I-75 southbound between Grand River Avenue and the Lodge. That's scheduled till 5 o'clock this afternoon. Now, WJR Weather First from the Weather Channel. Scattered thunderstorms this morning, then mainly cloudy this afternoon with thunderstorms likely. Gusty winds and small hail possible with a high of 88 degrees. Rain showers early with scattered thunderstorms arriving overnight with a low of 70. And showers in the morning, then cloudy in the afternoon for the day on Friday, high of 82. I'm Jason Fissler for WJR Traffic and Weather First.
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1: It was the 3rd of September. That day I'll always remember.
3: All right, 8 o'clock
2: the
3: hour.
2: 3rd of September.
3: Here on JR Morning, it is the 3rd of September. Yes. That's very true.
2: Uh-huh.
3: Chris, Lloyd, Jamie, all with you here on a Thursday morning. And that weather that came through last night, it woke a bunch of people up, woke you guys up.
2: Oh,
3: Dr. Steve earlier was telling us they had hail up out at his house.
2: Yeah.
3: It was nasty.
2: It was really
6: That's
2: nasty.
6: What I think we had, too, because something was hitting the window. I didn't get up to look outside, but it felt like hail.
3: Right.
2: Did Liv wake up?
6: No.
2: She was out.
6: Out.
2: Good for
3: That's
2: her.
3: All that really matters at the end of the day. Then.
2: That's good. Well, yeah, it was pretty nasty. Fallen trees, some widespread power outages. Madison Heights resident says lightning struck a large tree and sent it crashing down through his house. And then right across the street, there was a lightning strike of a transformer, and it dropped power lines through a detached garage. The worst of the weather hit areas north of I-69. Train spotters reporting massive tennis ball size hail near Birch Run and KPAC. Severe winds uprooted trees across Sanilac and St. Clair counties, triggering a brief tornado warning. Most of Metro Detroit avoided the severe weather following that really hot day we had yesterday. I think we got up to about 96 degrees. Actual air temperature with the indices about 100 or 104. And that unsettled pattern, though, isn't over. We can get more afternoon showers and some strong storms remain possible today heading into tomorrow. But everything's going to be nice for the Labor Day holiday weekend. Very nice. The low humidity, you know, 79, 80 degrees. DTE, though, those numbers keep going up. We started out at about 69,000. We're up at 92,000 customers without power because of the storms.
3: It sounds like it could be pretty decent football weather.
2: Oh, perfect football weather.
3: That's nice. It's a good, early September forecast as we get college football kicked off here this weekend and tomorrow right here on WJR. Michigan State getting after it. Our tailgate show starts at 5 o'clock with Steve Courtney, kickoff at 8 o'clock. Meanwhile, we're continuing to watch this Lindsey Clancy case. I can't get enough of this case because of the circumstances, the evidence in this case. Lindsey Clancy kills her three children and jumps out the window. She becomes paralyzed. She says that she was in the state of postpartum psychosis, was hearing voices that were telling her to kill her children and kill herself.
2: Uh-huh.
3: And the jury is at an impasse here, and there are a number of different outcomes that they could come to. Anything from first-degree murder to manslaughter to not guilty or not guilty by reason of insanity, all options here. And the jury for two consecutive days have come back to the judge and said, we can't come to a decision unanimously. And so he has sent them back twice. He can't do it again. And so he's hoping that now they'll come to some sort of agreement after they were dismissed yesterday. They get back at it this morning. But just an unbelievable case. Everybody in the country is watching what the outcome is going
2: to
3: be.
2: And the thing is, too, when he told them to go back to deliberate and they went back, they didn't just, you know, go back for, you know, a half hour. They delivered. They talked it out for another like 4 hours or so before they came back and said, no, we can't do it. So we'll see what happens this morning. They'll be back in the courtroom in about an hour, and we'll see if they deliberate even longer and what they will come up with.
6: I mean, if there's like a holdout in there saying, you know, there are three lives lost here, that would be me. I'd be like, no. We're not doing anything beside this. I mean, it's just so sad to me. Also sad to me is like the state of journalism and the than the direction it's going in. MLive will end print editions of all 8 of its newspapers in December, including Ann Arbor News, Bay City Times, Flint Journal. And it just says it's the sign of the times, long shifting audience trends. Now, if you're a fan of MLive, you can still read it online, and they'll still have their email newsletters, the app, all of it, but you can't get a physical printed option of MLive come December.
5: Well, the good thing about that, I mean, like you said, Jamie, I think, you know, this is just a sign of the times, but the good thing is that it's still here. You can still read MLive.
6: Yes, they obviously operational, they can do it online, and there's probably paywalls and things like that. But yeah, I mean, journalism, where are we going?
3: I don't know if

0: court, not through social media or public opinion. Hochschild is scheduled for a probable cause conference September 30th. And everybody's, you know, considered innocent until proven guilty. But here's a guy who's, you know, law enforcement. You would hope he's not breaking the law.
1: Yeah. Yeah, you hope he's not breaking the law.
0: Yeah.
1: Tigers win yesterday 11-6. Look out. Here come the Motor City
0: Kitties.
1: What
0: happened? We're about to get a streak now?
1: I don't think it really matters.
2: It doesn't matter.
1: I don't think it matters. 11 games under 500 or 11 games under that 500 mark. Somehow they scored 11 runs. It took them 12 innings, but somehow they scored 11 runs. And this story out of the NBA with the Clippers is also unbelievable.
2: Well, imagine being fined $30 million and saying to you, you have this team, the LA Clippers, but you're suspended for a full year of all the operations and you can't participate. That's what the NBA said to Steve Ballmer after this years-long investigation. They suspend the team president for a year without pay, the president of basketball operations 6 months without pay, and the Clippers have to forfeit first-round picks in 2029, 2020, 2030, 31, 32, and 33. I mean, this is a hefty, hefty fine for what the NBA says this team circumvented salary cap rules. I mean, they're only supposed to pay these players a certain amount, and they say they went around that by getting an endorsement deal for Kawhi Leonard. The Clippers say, no, we didn't. We're all, you know, we're fine. But the NBA is like, you are absolutely not fine.
1: This was not cool.
2: Yes.
0: Oh, man. Well, I mean, the Clippers are denying the findings. They promised to challenge the sanctions and arbitration. So we'll see.
1: But happens. I mean, $30 million.
0: Yeah.
1: But
2: here's the thing. It seems like a lot to us, but how much is Steve Ballmer worth?
0: Yeah.
1: Oh, yes.
2: Is that like a cup of coffee for him?
0: Yeah. Right. And yeah. Being suspended a year with no pay? It's not like you're going to be in a Super Bowl.
1: No.
2: He is worth, according to my Google search, $154 billion.
0: Okay.
2: So $30 million
1: how
2: is a cup
1: Steve
2: of coffee.
1: Steve Ballmer eat?
0: Like $30.
1: Yeah. I guess I was a little surprised at how heavy-handed this was. I mean, following this story a little bit as the investigation went on and the initial reports were out, I mean, $30 million, Ballmer suspended for a year, other front office personnel suspended without pay. It just seems like, I don't know, it seems like a lot. They obviously want to prevent this.
0: Yes, and Silver's just sending a message, you know, don't try this again. Don't even try it.
1: Don't do it again.
0: Nope.
1: Nobody else should do this again.
0: Nope.
1: Fair enough. Coming up on the other side, why Democrats should look at somebody like Mark Carney as their North Star for who they should nominate in 2028. We'll talk to Rusty Hills coming up on the other side. But, you know, as we approach the 25th remembrance of 9/11, Fox News Radio's Tanya J. Powers is sitting with survivors and recounting personal stories of that very day that changed America forever.
3: I'm Tanya J. Powers, and these are the stories of 9/11. Frank Siller's brother, Stephen, a New York City firefighter, was headed home after finishing his shift in Brooklyn on the morning of 9/11.
4: He is on the radio scanner, because he was on his way home, as I said, to play golf with us. And he hears that the North Tower was hit and turns his truck around, goes back to his firehouse.
3: There, he did what hundreds of other first responders did that day, answered the call.
4: He gets his gear, puts it in the back of his truck, drives to the mouth of Brooklyn Battery Tunnel. You can't drive into New York. Cars abandoned all throughout the whole tunnel. Mm-hmm. He puts his gear on and runs into the tunnel, you know, 60 pounds of fire gear. And that tunnel's almost 2 miles long, goes up West Street into what we believe to the South Tower, because that's where other squad members were recovered. And while going up those stairs and saving people, he gave up his life.
3: The Tunnel to Towers Foundation was created to honor his sacrifice, and it now supports military veterans, first responders, and their families. Tanya J. Powers, Fox News.
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9: We have multiple problems on the area roadways. Here on your Thursday morning commute, you find an accident that has the right lane blocked, I-275 southbound after 6 Mile Road. That's causing slowdowns back to 7 Mile Road. You'll find a crash off to the left shoulder, I-75 northbound at Allen Road. We're experiencing slowdowns due to high traffic volumes, I-94 eastbound between Lanyo and Woodward Avenue, as well as on the Southfield Freeway northbound between 7 Mile Road and the Lodge. And construction has the left lane closed, I-75 southbound between Grand River in the Lodge. That's scheduled till 5 o'clock this afternoon. Now, WJR Weather First from the Weather Channel. Here's your forecast.
10: Looking at great chances of severe weather, maybe some stronger storms, but a lot of it looks like it's going to be south and southeast. Showers, maybe even a thunderstorm today, especially later in the day with the clouds going on the increase. 88 tonight, a few showers around. Upper 60s, outlying areas might be a little bit cooler. Showers in through early tomorrow, so we might get clipped on the commute in the afternoon hours, though we should see some improvements. 83, sunny for the holiday weekend, upper 70s to low 80s, and that's through Monday. From the Weather Channel, I'm meteorologist Ray Stajic, 760 WJR, where Michigan comes to talk.
11: I'm Kevin Deese, coming up on All Talk. Republican Mike Rogers joins us live. 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

0: Frosty Hills has been a busy man lately. He gets back into the academic world, and now all of a sudden he is exercising that pen. I'll tell you what. And his latest piece in USA Today, he says that Democrats need to look at somebody like Mark Carney to lead them in 2028, to be the top of the ticket as their presidential nominee because of his demeanor. He's serious. He's an economic manager. He's a problem solver. He is not somebody that has gone tit for tat with Donald Trump when Donald Trump has, you know, levied these insults or called him Governor Carney or, you know, claimed that Canada was the newest state in the union. He hasn't retaliated. There hasn't been a response from Ottawa. And Rusty Hills maintains that that's who the Democrats need to look for, somebody like Mark Carney. And of course, Rusty Hills is the past chair of the Michigan Republican Party. He's a lecturer now at the Gerald R. Ford School of Public Policy at the University of Michigan. Rusty, good to have you back.
1: Good morning, gentlemen. How are you doing this morning?
2: We are well.
0: We are well. I guess my first question is, do the Democrats have somebody like a Mark Carney? It doesn't feel like they got anybody like that on the roster.
1: Well, you know, we're going to find out, aren't we? I mean, look, one thing I've found about politics is you never really know how these things work, right? I mean, you know, we've been around long enough. Did we ever think Bill Clinton was going to get nominated back in 92? I mean, holy cow. And I don't know if you remember this. Republicans were licking their chops when Clinton got the nomination because they thought this guy was the weakest. And the only reason he did get the nomination was because the heavyweights like Mario Cuomo, you know, passed it up and thought, well, there's just no way, you know, we're going to beat George Bush the dad. So politics is a funny way of surprising you. So it's hard to say at this point. I want to see everybody flex their chops and, you know, and that, as they say on ESPN, that's why we play the game, right?
2: I mean, that's right.
1: Let's find out who they nominate.
2: You know, Rusty, the Democrats continue debating whether their future lies with centrists or progressives. Does Carney kind of offer, you think, a model that could bridge that divide?
1: You know, I do. That's a great question, Lloyd. I think the answer to that is yes. I think he does. But he does it in a nice, you know, kind of a quiet, resolve sort of a way. Firm, without shouting, without screaming. None of these goofy social media memes or taunts or any of that sort of stuff. No name calling. But, you know, he's a guy that won't put up with bullying, stands his ground, explains what he's doing and why. And I think that's why he's got such tremendous support up in Canada for this fight that's, you know, frankly, going to be tough on Canadians. I mean, they're going to pay the price for some of this stuff because of higher costs. But I think he feels like the principle involved is worth the sacrifice, and he's been able to convince voters that's the case. And honestly, you know, look, in our politics, we're going to have to deal with that ourselves on a separate issue. Because I know you guys have covered the debt and the deficit. We're now over $40 trillion. At some point, you know, somebody's going to have to address that. And, you know, there's a lot of different ways, but at some point, I suspect, you know, taxes are going to have to get adjusted, and some of us are going to probably have to pay more. There's going to have to be some sacrifice. It's going to call upon a leader to call upon our better angels and say, look, we have to do this to get to the promised land, right? This is sort of our desert journey. So I think Carney exhibits those traits that both would be good for a campaign and frankly would be good in a chief executive for, you know, whoever wins the presidency in 2028.
3: You know, you said principle over politics. I mean, that would be a welcome addition to people in the House and the Senate too. It seems like a lot of times they just want to keep their jobs.
1: No, yeah, isn't that right? And you know, one of the things, that's a great observation. One of the things I tell my students is there's a reason why Profiles in Courage is such a thin book, because everybody in there loses. So you know, sometimes you got to go out on a limb. And you really have to muster all your persuasive powers, all your skills of communication, like you guys have every morning, to kind of say, look, I know, you know, this medicine might not taste good going, it's going to be the better for it. We can't just continue to spend, you know, like we have been spending here, and expect that things are just going to go the way they are. I mean, at some point, the bill's going to come due. And that's one that I tell my students, that, look, I'm at an age and a stage where it might not matter to me, but it is going to matter to you. And so, you know, your generation is going to have to step up and deal with this, come up with a solution that solves these problems and continues to keep America, you know, as good as we are and getting better even going forward.
0: Rusty, I really appreciate this perspective of yours on this topic. I have a hard time believing that we are going to get back to that, at least anytime soon. I guess I'm taking a pessimistic view, but it just feels like the fringes are getting more of the oil. The squeaky wheel gets the oil. They're getting more of that attention. They're getting more of a spotlight. And as a result, that's where people feel like they need to be. And I feel like we're pulling away from where we actually need to end up.
1: Yeah, you know, I hear you. I hear your pain. I really do. And I think that was part of the problem with the Duggan campaign. I mean, I realize people have strong feelings about, you know, former Mayor Mike Duggan, but he was trying to run a solutions-based campaign.
0: Right.
1: And I really think his audience, his sweet spot was in the general when so many more voters in the middle come out to vote. Mm-hmm. But in primaries, as you point out, it's more the progressive left that shows up, more the hard right that shows up. And so you tend to get those types of candidates that then get advanced to the general election as opposed to people with a broad appeal to the middle that could solve this. And we're going to have to figure that out. I wish I had the magic incantation, you know, if I could say bibbity bobbity boo, that would sort of fix politics. I don't. But I do believe, you know, look, I've got faith in voters. I think that if we get the right person with the right message and the right temperament, we can get ourselves back on track. It's not going to be easy, and I'm not trying to sugarcoat this or make it Pollyannish, but I do think I have faith and trust in our voters, and I think the right person, whoever that may be, Republican, Democrat, female, male, we can get around to this, and we need it and deserve it, frankly.
2: We got about a minute left. Rusty, I know you praise Carney as a problem solver rather than a political showman. You know, after the president's success, I mean, is there evidence that voters are ready to return to that kind of leadership?
1: Yeah, you know, so much of politics now is performance art, isn't it? I mean, all the social media stuff and, you know, stunts and things like that. And we have got to get back to results and solutions. And that there's got to be a turning. And I'm hopeful that, you know, both in 2026, whoever wins, and then in 2028, we can get back to that. But you're right, Lloyd, we've gotten way off track on this. And there's way too much sort of, you know, trying to one-up the other guy, the clever meme, the clever mm-hmm. retorts on social media. That's had its day, and that hasn't solved any of our problems. And so I'm hoping we sort of get return to reality check here, you know, and say, okay, look, that was fun while it lasted, but now let's get serious. You know, we're seniors in college. Right. We got to actually graduate.
0: No doubt.
1: You know, and so let's focus on people that really have programs that give us results.
0: Rusty
1: and,
0: Hills,
1: that's what I'm rooting for.
0: We appreciate you as always. Thank you for your time this morning. We'll take a break. More next.
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11: News, I'm Gianna Gelosi. Feminist activist and icon Gloria Steinem has died at the age of 92.
12: Steinem rose to fame during the late 1960s and 1970s as a feminist activist. In 1971, she founded the first national periodical run entirely by women called Miss Magazine. In 2013, she was awarded the Presidential Medal of Freedom. Steinem was widowed and never had children of her own, but was the stepmother of four children, including actor Christian Bale.
11: Fox's Chanley Painter, day six of deliberations in the Lindsey Clancy case. The jury twice saying they're deadlocked.
13: Right now, the reason for the disagreement among jurors is unclear. The only question that they've asked so far was to review Lindsey Clancy's prescription pills and the knife used in her attempted suicide after she strangled her three young children.
11: Fox's Nate Foy, America's listening to Fox News.
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16: I-275 southbound after 6 Mile Road. That accident is cleared. We do have a crash off to the left shoulder. I-75 northbound at Allen Road. You'll find construction has the two left lanes closed. I-96 westbound between Levan and I-275, as well as road work, has your left lane closed. I-75 southbound between Grand River Avenue and the Lodge. That's scheduled till 5 o'clock this afternoon. Now, WJR Weather First from the Weather Channel. Variable clouds with scattered thunderstorms, gusty winds, and small hail is possible this afternoon with a high of 88 degrees. Rain early, then remaining cloudy with showers overnight with a low of 70. Rain showers early with overcast skies later in the day on Friday with a high of 82. I'm Jason Fissler for WJR Traffic and Weather First.
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0: All Talk with Kevin Dietz at 9. Now back to JR Morning with Chris Renwick, Lloyd Jackson, and Jamie Edmonds on WJR, where Michigan comes to talk.
1: Well, according to Bedrock, tearing down two of the Renaissance Center towers is really the only viable option forward. And the company argued, or at least made the case for the community, that if you were to redevelop those and make them residential housing, it would take years to actually get to occupancy based on what they would need to do to revamp those two towers, as opposed to tearing them down and making those public spaces available to those in the community. Kirk Pinho has been following it, the senior reporter at Crane's Detroit Business, and joins us. Kirk, it's good to have you.
2: Yeah, thanks for having me back.
1: So what is Bedrock saying about these two towers? Basically, it's the only way forward, but how are they making the case?
2: Well, there's a couple different layers to this onion. There are market conditions, there's financial conditions. What they say is that converting the 300 and 400 towers into all residential space would be probably somewhere to the tune of about $800 million, which kind of makes it financially out of reach. Keeping them as office space as some people have called for would be almost impossible for them to lease up. I think there was something like 33,000 square feet of office leasing in the city of Detroit last year net, which if you look at 2.7 million square feet of office buildings, that would be like eight decades essentially to fill up. And they really don't want to demolish all of them and letting them sit vacant while they try to do 30 to 35 acres of new public space to the east on the surface parking lots doesn't really bode well for that project either. So they're kind of between a rock and a hard place. Does anyone really want to see all of those two towers come down? Probably not, but it's also kind of like the bitter pill that may need to be swallowed, at least from Bedrock's perspective.
3: You know, the complete project exceeds about $1.6 billion. You got hundreds of millions coming from General Motors and public financing. What exactly would taxpayers be paying for, and what would they receive in return?
2: Well, the tax incentive structure, we don't quite know yet. We know that there's been $75 million from the DDA that's been approved, but we don't know the exact number yet of the size of any sort of transformational brownfield program incentives that they may seek, which is primarily a state capture, not a city capture. All in, approximately $350 million in public funding, but that's just for the Renaissance Center redevelopment itself. That does not include any sort of public financing that may or may not be sought for the broader 30 to 35 acres. That's also part of this plan, and that also is not included in the $1.6 billion overall figure. We have no clue how much something like that would cost, either on the incentive side or on the development side.
4: They brought in people who live around there for this neighborhood advisory council. Talk about that decision and sort of what these people might bring to the table.
2: So the neighborhood advisory council is a statutory. It's established by ordinance. It has, I believe, nine people, two members of what are called the impact area, which are generally the census tracts surrounding a given development. There's also three that are selected by members of the city council and four that are selected by members of the planning and development department. So all in, you have a total of nine people who ultimately will be negotiating, be discussing proposed community benefits with Bedrock and General Motors. And these can be things ranging from, you know, construction impact mitigation to local hiring to environmental concerns to just things like, you know, noise reduction during construction. All these things are possible avenues of discussion for when the NAC, the nine-member NAC, is ultimately formed, and the agreement that the NAC and Bedrock and GM ultimately forge in the CBO process has to go before city council for their blessing as well. So the people who we saw elected to the NAC, I forget their names, forgive me, but the two people who were selected to the NAC on Tuesday were the two members that were selected by fellow residents of the so-called impact area. We don't know yet the people that the city council members as well as the planning and development department plan on putting forward to round out the NAC membership.
3: And Kirk, you know, the Renaissance Center, when it was designed, it was kind of designed as a city within a city, which it kind of was, because you get lost in that place and stuff, and it was criticized for disconnecting itself from the surrounding community. Does this proposal correct that problem?
2: That's its own zip code, remember? You said its own movie theater. Bedrock and GM say that the project that they want to do with the Renaissance Center goes a long way towards sort of refolding it into the fabric of downtown. As you were saying, it's isolated from the rest of the central business district by what effectively is an 8-line highway in Jefferson Avenue. It's not particularly safe to get across at all points in time, Jefferson being a little bit of a place where you have to keep your head on a swivel. I think by opening up what they describe as opening up the retail podium, which kind of serves as a barricade at this point in time for direct access between Jefferson and the waterfront, is one step towards doing that. There's also going to be various other sort of like public interactivity components, walkways and pedestrian stuff that would sort of open it up more to the public that's north of Jefferson trying to get south to the river across the road. So that's kind of the broad vision right now. And it can change. I think the executives at both companies are agreeable to listening to people's concerns about how they think ideas can be incorporated into this, but that's sort of the broad framework, the broad rubric that they're looking at right now.
1: Kirk Pinto, we appreciate your time this morning. Thanks for following this, and we'll talk to you soon.
2: No problem. Thanks for having me.
1: Yeah, you got it. But all these questions on the redevelopment side of the city and what we're doing and different avenues to revitalize some of these buildings or tear them down. I mean, it feels like Bedrock is right here, where it feels impossible to turn these into residential buildings and then fill them up in a timely manner. I just don't think the money makes sense.
3: And the money doesn't make sense. You know, a lot of people in the city feel like these towers are irreplaceable. They don't want to see the 300, 400 towers torn down. But I think, you know, the collapse of the office market already has decided that fate for people. They got to come down.
4: I just think Bedrock has done an amazing job with downtown, and I defer to them.
1: Right.
3: Defer to the pros.
1: I'll be honest. I mean, the Riverwalk has come so far.
3: Oh, man.
1: Right? Like, I'm good expanding that. Like,
3: I am too.
1: Let's keep that going.
3: Yes.
1: Because what that is going to do is not only are you going to get people that come to the city once for a big event and go, oh, my God, I need to come back. But all of a sudden, if you've got like a Navy Pier here in Detroit, or if you've got something that is going to be a whole other attraction,
3: yes,
1: it's a whole other draw for people. And now you get a whole different roster of people from around the country that could come here for an entirely different reason. And it's not just Hitsville anymore.
3: No.
1: Or it's not just, you know, for a big event. Now they're going to make it a destination. So I'm all for expanding the Riverwalk.
3: And we just need, I mean, we have a great, you know, riverfront, and we need to enjoy it and need to be able to get to it. And for years and years and years, and I've been here all my life, for a long time, you couldn't access the riverfront. You couldn't get
1: Lloyd
3: to
1: didn't
3: it.
1: Even know there was a river there until he was 22.
3: you couldn't get to the river. I would go to different cities, go to Chicago, go to different cities and be like, man, I wish we had a riverfront like this. And now we do, and it's ours is actually better than everybody's, and it's improving every day.
1: Yeah. Coming up on the other side, Sheriff Michael Bouchard joins the show. He wants legislative action on e-bikes and e-motorcycles. 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
6: I-75 northbound at Allen Road. That accident is cleared. We do have construction that has the two left lanes closed. I-96 westbound between Levan and I-275. That's causing slowdowns from Farmington Road. You'll find construction has the roadway reduced to one lane, 12-mile road in both directions between Novi and Haggerty Road. And construction has the left lane closed. I-75 southbound between Grand River Avenue and the Lodge. That's scheduled till 5 o'clock this afternoon. Now, WJR Weather First from the Weather Channel. Here's your forecast.
7: Trying to get a front through, and we will, with showers in the likely category today scattered around. Best chance of thunder will be later today. Could be a strong storm or two, high 88. Tonight, a few showers around, upper 60s. Suburbs may be in the low to mid 60s. Showers may linger into early tomorrow, but I think we're done as we head through mid and late morning. In the afternoon, just cloudy, 83, maybe some sun, but plenty of sunshine for Saturday, Sunday, Monday. Highs right around 80 degrees. From the Weather Channel, I'm meteorologist Ray Stajic, 760 WJR, where Michigan comes to talk.
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0: So lawmakers and police agencies all across Michigan have been talking about the e-bikes and how they are all over the place. In Oakland County, in particular, they are all over. And they're driving through parking lots. They're driving across streets. And it's become a real problem.
1: Sidewalks,
0: certainly. And it's become a real problem for those law enforcement officials in these counties to govern what exactly they should do with these riders. And Sheriff Mike Bouchard in Oakland County is making the request to Michigan lawmakers to update state laws governing electric bikes and electric motorcycles. He just says that we don't have the regulations in place to keep up with this technology. So let's talk about it. Sheriff Michael Bouchard joins us once again. It's good to have you back.
2: My pleasure to be with you guys. How are you?
0: We're well. So what are you looking for specifically from Lansing, and what's the biggest safety issue that you're seeing on a daily basis in the county?
2: Well, the biggest safety issue that I believe related to this, and you know, I come at this from a former fatal accident investigator perspective, is when you see a trend and the trend is causing injuries and even death, how do you get in front of it? So, and in this situation, it's fairly obvious that you've got a very high-powered, often high-torque vehicle that is put in the hands of kids, very young kids oftentimes, that don't have the training or experience to know how to control that, and it often ends in injury. And so what I'm asking the legislature to do, there is legislation, but it's so kind of complex that most parents, I don't think, have an understanding of the difference of kinds of e-vehicles out there that, you know, a lot of them are buying for their kids. So, for example, you've got three different classes of e-bikes, and depending on the class, tells you who can operate it and where they can operate it and how fast they go. I don't think most parents, you know, they say, hey, you know, all these friends of yours have a bike, we'll go get one, and they find one that looks good and, you know, pretty good value for the money, and they buy it. And, you know, so one of the things that I think is really important the legislature do is have a mandated disclosure to the buyer, whether it be online or at a store. Here is what you're proposing to buy. Here's what is required to operate it. Here's who can operate it. And here's where they can operate it. And then you have to, you know, click yes. So you at least get the information at your fingertips, because some of these things aren't allowed on the street ever. And I've seen kids riding them. You know, they're flat out illegal. They're not an e-bike. They're an e-moto, meaning they're not a pedal assist. You know, they started out with a pedal bike with a little bit of assistance. And now you've got, you know, e-bikes that will go 28, 30 miles an hour. And that's considered an e-bike. And things can go even faster in the e-moto category, and I'm seeing those on the street too, which are illegal, unless they're licensed, they have complete brake, turn signal, all the things that make it then a motorcycle. Now you got to be licensed as the driver and have a cycle endorsement. Well, none of this is getting through to the parents. Parents are busy. You know, they got a lot of balls in the air. It's to research which bike is applicable, what kind of training their kids should have. I mean, imagine going from a bicycle where you only can go as fast as you can pedal to something that purely by its battery is running at 28 miles an hour or higher, depending on what you buy. And somebody, you know, opens a car door or somebody steps out onto a sidewalk. And so we've had, you know, fatalities on e-bikes. We've had a 12-year-old recently slam into the back of a parked car, legally parked car, and have pretty serious injuries, wearing a bicycle helmet, which obviously is not rated for automobile-type collisions. So the legislature really needs to catch up to this Wild Wild West.
1: And, you know, e-bike advocates, Sheriff, they worry that overly broad regulations could kind of penalize responsible riders and limit, you know, a valuable transportation option. How do we target the dangerous e-motos without treating every e-bike like a motorcycle?
2: Well, I think you make it clear, again, the disclosure at the purchase point is really important, because, I think a lot of people are going, oh, this one looks cool. This one, you know, is a pretty good price point. this one, the battery lasts this long or that long, and may not know, you know, class one, class two, class three, e-moto, what bucket does it fall in? And more importantly, how fast does it go? What kind of training should I get for my child before I put it in their hands? I mean, no parent wants to put their kid on a vehicle that's going to travel almost 30 miles an hour with no training. I mean, think about it. When we train our kids for driving a car where they're surrounded by four walls and have a seatbelt and airbags, we require classroom and months of experience and training. With this, there's nothing. Here, take it, go as fast as a car can go in the neighborhood, and no training, no skill, and not necessarily anything that's crash rated on your body.
0: Unbelievable. Well, keep us up to date on this, what you're hearing from Lansing, and we'll continue watching it as well. Sheriff Mike Bouchard, we appreciate you as always. Thank you.
2: Thank you. Yeah, have a great day.
0: Yeah, you do too. The same. I mean, Jamie, I'm sure you see him up in your neck of the woods too.
3: Yeah, and you know, Grosse Pointe enacted this walk your wheels on the sidewalks in the downtown part, and like they're doing their best, but they're everywhere.
1: Yeah.
0: Everywhere. Yeah, certainly. All right, that's going to do it for us today. Have yourself a wonderful Thursday, and we will catch you tomorrow here on a Friday here on JR Morning. Kevin Dietz and Altuck coming your way next. We'll see you tomorrow.
4: Life with Dr. Sanjay Gupta.
5: I remember how shocked everyone was back in May when we learned NASCAR champion Kyle Busch died suddenly at age 41. His cause of death was complications of pneumonia that progressed to sepsis. Now that's a term you may have heard before but not fully understand. Sepsis is the body's overwhelming response to an infection. I once heard someone describe it quite well as a small kitchen fire that sets off the sprinklers throughout the whole building. The response spreads far beyond the original problem. Blood pressure can crash. Organs begin to fail. You can remember the warning signs with the acronym TIME. 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I for signs of infection. M for mental changes like new confusion. And E is for extremely ill. 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I'm Dr. Sanjay Gupta, helping you live a better life.
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12: How long can they keep going? I'm Dave Anthony, Fox News. That is the big question in Massachusetts, where in a few minutes, Lindsay Clancy's jury will return to court to start a sixth day of deliberations considering her insanity defense in the murder of her three young children.
13: After lunch yesterday, the jury informed the court that they still cannot reach a unanimous decision, which then led the judge to give them the Tui Rodriguez charge, which instructs them to continue deliberating. And it's a final warning from the judge before a possible mistrial.
12: Fox's Nate Foy outside the court in Plymouth. Three police officers is expected to make a full recovery in Minneapolis. Among the six injured in the deadly shooting at a high-rise apartment building, two of the three cops were hit by bullets.
14: I can't emphasize enough how dangerous this situation was and how heroic Our officers were in their response.
12: Mayor Jacob Frey, two other people were shot and killed by a gunman who's also dead. It's believed he shot himself after police got involved. Iran has retaliated again to two U.S. days of strikes, and President Trump warns.
15: We're prepared to do another one anytime we want.
12: Iranian drones and missiles were launched at Kuwait, where some American state forces are stationed, but that incoming fire was intercepted, something Vice President Vance may be asked about at a White House briefing later today. As oil prices go up again almost 2%, gas up a nickel the last 2 days. AAA's national average for regular now $4.14 per gallon. A women's rights advocate has died. Gloria Steinem, at the age of 92.
16: Her foundation announcing her death in an online post. They say she died peacefully in her New York City home.
12: That's Fox's Chanley Painter.
16: Steinem rose to fame during the late 1960s and 1970s as a feminist activist. In 2013, she was awarded the Presidential Medal of Freedom. Steinem was widowed and never had children of her own, but was the stepmother of four children, including actor Christian Bale.
12: America's listening to Fox News.
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19: We are currently accident-free on the area roadways here as we continue your Thursday morning commute. We do have some construction to look out for. Roadwork has 10-mile road closed in both directions between Middle Belt Road and Inkster Road. You'll find Roadwork has the right lane closed, Ann Arbor Road in both directions between Hicks Road and Plymouth Road. You find construction has the left lane closed, I-75 southbound between Grand River and the Lodge. That's scheduled till 5 o'clock this afternoon, and we're experiencing slowdowns due to higher volumes, I-94 eastbound between West Grand Boulevard and Woodward Avenue. Now, WJR weather first from the Weather Channel. Scattered thunderstorms with gusty winds and small hail possible this afternoon. High of 88 degrees, a steady rain this evening. Showers continuing overnight with a low of 70, and showers continuing for the day early with overcast skies later in the day on Friday with a high of 82. I'm Jason Fissler for WJR Traffic and Weather First.
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12: And good Thursday morning. Welcome to All Talk. I'm Kevin Deets, bringing you the latest headlines and the stories everyone is talking about. House Republicans have opened investigations into several major labor unions
0: including the UAW, United Steelworkers, over allegations involving how union money is being spent and whether workers' dues are being used to support political causes. And immediately, I know everybody will run to their corner. Republicans will say, look at what the unions are doing. Democrats will say, Republicans are attacking organized labor. I say forget about the party names for a minute, because there's a much simpler principle here. If you're taking money out of somebody's paycheck, that person deserves to know exactly what you're doing with it. That's it. It's not anti-union. I grew up in Michigan. We know what unions have meant to this state. They built the middle class. They fought for better wages, safer workplaces, healthcare, pensions, weekends, overtime. Things millions of American workers benefit from today. And unions absolutely have a right to participate in the political process. Politics affect their members. Who gets elected can determine labor laws, wages, pensions, workplace protections, and whether a factory stays in Michigan or moves somewhere else. So I'm not saying unions shouldn't be involved in politics. I'm saying the worker should know what's being done with the worker's money. And here's where I think it gets interesting. What if you're a UAW member who voted for Donald Trump? What if you're a teacher who votes Republican? What if your union endorses a candidate you absolutely cannot stand? Does your money help support that candidate? Was it union dues? Was it voluntary political money? Were you given a choice at all? Were you even asked what you thought before your union announced that it was supporting somebody in your name? Those are fair questions. And I'd say exactly the same thing if politics were reversed. If some giant corporation is taking money generated by thousands of employees and spending millions of dollars trying to elect Republicans, I want transparency there too. If it's Democrats, same rule. Republicans, same rule. Unions, same rule. Corporations, same rule. Because I don't want Congress investigating unions simply because Republicans don't like who unions support. And I don't want Democrats defending questionable spending simply because unions usually support Democrats. You follow the money and tell people the truth. If everything is legal and transparent, fantastic. Investigation over. But if a guy gets up at 5 o'clock in the morning, puts on his work boots, spends 10 hours on an assembly line, and watches union dues disappear from every paycheck, I think they've earned the right to know where every one of those dollars goes. And if some is going to politics, let them know. Don't hide it. Don't spin it. And don't assume his political beliefs just because you represent him at work. Because ultimately, it is their money. And whether you're running a union, a corporation, or the United States government, I think that's a pretty good rule. When you're spending somebody else's money, you owe them an accounting. Wild storms last night. Boy, is your power on? Is your power out? A lot of people lost power. Powerful storms rolled through the metro area, toppling trees, dropping power lines, and leaving thousands of people without power. Marie, you are one of them.
1: Yeah, I'm among the 93,000 DTE customers this morning that are without power. Trees and power lines knocked down overnight following severe storms. So many of us awake overnight. This was a whopper of a storm with lots of lightning. Some people reported hail and torrential downpours. In Madison Heights, a tree crashed through a home and also took down power lines. Nobody injured there, thank goodness, but there was extensive damage to the house. The National Weather Service issued a tornado warning for St. Clair County around 7 o'clock last night. Severe thunderstorm warnings for much of southeast Michigan until late yesterday. There were no reports of tornadoes touching down, but the wind gusts were clocked at 60 miles per hour in some areas, leaving uprooted trees and again those downed power lines that are so dangerous. Now, we're not out of the woods yet weather-wise. Although temperatures have cooled a bit, it will remain warm and humid in the metro area. We could see more thunderstorm activity this afternoon, into this evening, and into tomorrow. Some of those storms could be severe. We're not out of the woods yet.
0: Yeah, I was talking to a friend of mine this morning, and they said, when I win the lottery, I'm going to buy a generator.
1: Yeah.
0: I don't have a generator. I probably should get one. I think about that, though, when the power goes out and you see your neighbor's lights are on, and you're like, oh my gosh, I said I was going to get a generator, and I haven't gotten a generator.
1: And we have a portable generator, but those portable generators, if I was living alone, I wouldn't be able to maintain it. They're heavy.
0: That's
1: you
0: got to
1: pull them out. You got to put the gas in. Then you've got to go get the gas too,
0: right,
1: to put in there. You always. So thank goodness my husband always is taking care of that. And they're so

0: thinking skills. High school students will get a different approach with limited access to approved AI tools and mandatory AI literacy lessons covering bias, risks, ethics, and careers. This is the mayor.
1: Today, I am proud to announce New York City's first ever comprehensive AI policy for our public schools, City Hall's answer to those questions. It is the most comprehensive of its kind anywhere in the country, and it begins with a simple principle. Children need their teachers and human connection in order to learn and in order to grow. And they need to develop skills alongside their peers, build relationships with their teachers, and wrestle with tough problems on their own. The tech industry wants us to believe that AI in early education is not only inevitable, but that it is necessary. We do not see it that way.
0: New York City is also cutting recommended screen time to 30 minutes a day for grades 3 through 5 and 45 minutes for grades 6 through 8, while officials spend the year studying whether and how AI should return to younger classrooms. Coming up at 11:18, we're going to talk with John Burney, a superintendent of Warren Consolidated Schools, about what he thinks the New York plan is looking like. Will it be helpful or hurtful? A growing trade fight between the United States and Canada could make buying a new vehicle more expensive as tariffs raise costs for automakers operating across the tightly integrated North American supply chain. Many vehicles and auto parts cross the U.S. and Canada border multiple times during production, meaning tariffs can add cost at several different stages before a car reaches the dealership. Buyers considering a vehicle may want to watch prices closely because prolonged tariffs could eventually mean higher sticker prices, fewer incentives, and more expensive replacement parts. This was Scott Besson talking about Mark Carney with the trade war in Canada.
2: I think this is very unfortunate that Prime Minister Carney has turned this into a political shouting match. I mean, we're not at war with Canada. How are we going to be at war with Canada? What are they going to take their two submarines from the Edmonton Mall and sic them on us? That, you know, he came to power on a anti-American, anti-Trump agenda. He was 20 points behind in the poll, and then he started this, and it's unfortunate that he's not doing what's best for the Canadian people.
0: We're going to take a quick break. Hey, Mike Rogers is going to join us live at 9:35. It's All Talk. I'm Kevin Dietz.
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10: We have one problem on the area roadways as we continue your Thursday morning commute. We have a crash that has your left lane blocked, I-96 eastbound after Milford Road. You'll find construction has the roadway reduced to one lane. 12-mile road in both directions between Drake Road and Farmington Road. Roadwork has 10-mile road closed in both directions between Middle Belt Road and Inkster Road. And you'll find construction has the left lane closed, I-75 southbound between Grand River Avenue and the Lodge. That's scheduled till 5 o'clock this afternoon. Now, WJR Weather First from the Weather Channel. Here's your forecast.
11: Our best chance of getting cracked here today is going to be later toward dinner time. Scattered storms around, which could potentially be severe in some spots. 88. Tonight, a few showers early. Even overnight, some lingering showers, upper 60s. Showers early tomorrow, then overcast with maybe some late sun. Highs will be near 80. Sunshine for the holiday weekend, upper 70s to low 80s. From the Weather Channel, meteorologist Ray Stajic, 760 WJR, where Michigan comes to talk.
12: Coming up at 2 o'clock on JR Afternoon, day 6 of jury watch in the Lindsey Clancy murder trial. Will the jury be able to come up with a decision, a unanimous decision, or will this be a mistrial? All that and so much more, 760 WJR.
13: It's All Talk on a Thursday morning. I'm Kevin Dietz coming to you from the Golden Tower of the Fisher Building. The number is 1-800-859-0957. 1-800-859-0WJR. Give us a call. Be a part of the show. House Republicans are turning up the heat on some of America's biggest labor unions just weeks before the midterm elections. The House Education and Workforce Committee, chaired by Michigan Republican Tim Walberg, is demanding records from the UAW, United Steelworkers, and three major transportation unions, investigating allegations that workers' dues have been used for partisan political causes and spending that rank-and-file members may not support. Republicans say this is about transparency. If workers are required to pay dues, they deserve to know where every dollar goes and whether union leaders are listening before making political endorsements. The unions and their defenders say the investigations are politically motivated based on conservative advocacy group allegations and part of a Republican effort to weaken organized labor. Joining us now is Mike Bishop, former congressman. Good morning. How are you?
14: Good morning, Kevin. How are you?
13: Good. This is something that's been going on for a long time. Do you think it's gotten worse? Is that why there's an investigation now? Or what do you think motivates this at this point?
14: No, I think, you know, politics are politics, and it's Congress in September of an election year. So I'd lose all credibility if I told you politics wasn't involved somewhere in the room. But I do think there's a legitimate question here. And as I was actually a member of that committee on education and labor, and they do have a responsibility, as does every committee in Congress, on oversight. So, you know, it's one of those essential parts of any committee process. And if a committee has jurisdiction, it has a responsibility to step up and make sure that the laws were followed and whether there needs to be any changes. This committee also, it was a while back, just had a hearing covering basically the same thing on the Chicago Teachers Union, and that resulted in legislation. So this is a legit concern and one that I think you have to have, and you can't ignore the legitimate question here, and it's pretty simple and straightforward. Union members pay their hard-earned money in dues. You know, do they know where that money's going? Is it being spent in accordance with the law, with their political views of each individual member? Are you respecting the individual member's political views? I think those are legitimate concerns and concerns that Congress has a right to take up.
13: Yeah, I think it just makes sense. If you're spending someone else's money, they should have an accounting of where that money goes. Now, are we talking about actual union dues, or is this voluntary political action contributions? Is it a combination of both, or is that what we're trying to find out?
14: Well, it's also, Congress wants to look at everything. You know, they're already required. The unions are already required to operate under federal reporting and disclosure requirements. But the committee is asking actually a broader question, and it's looking at lobbying, issue advocacy, political mobilization, independent expenditures, and money flowing through other organizations. And really asking the key question is whether workers can really determine how their dues ultimately support those activities. So I wouldn't characterize all this as, you know, unions are secretly writing checks with dues. I think that's an oversimplification. There's a legitimate question, a bigger question here. It's about the entire system and transparency and the individual member rights.
13: Do the unions do surveys of their members on political issues, political candidates, before they decide who to back? Or do workers have little or no voice in where this money's spent, who it ends up backing?
14: Well, I can't say for sure. I was a union member when I was in high school working on a line in Stanley Garage Door in Birmingham, Michigan. And I don't remember getting a flyer on anything other than this is who we're supporting. It's all changed since then, I'm sure. And I think, you know, political views of blue-collar workers in Michigan in particular have changed so much over the years. And, you know, you've got folks like Brian Pannebecker, who was a union member, who was a key Republican leader, who is leading a charge of blue-collar workers and the Reagan Democrat genre of the Democrat Party, the Blue Dogs. And really, I think Michigan is a perfect place to see this. If you walk through an auto plant today, you'll find Republicans, Democrats, and independents working side by side. It's not like it used to be where it was just pretty.
13: Congressman Wahlberg previously questioned the UAW about the handling of unused strike fund investments. Is this something that should be part of this investigation? Is this something that we should see financial transparency on?
14: I think you should see transparency on everything. You know, I don't understand why this is, you know, if you're collecting money from your hardworking union members, they have a right to know, and everybody has a right to know. And I know Tim Wahlberg, he's a friend. I served with him. I think he'll approach this thoughtfully and in a way that comes back to the individual worker. The right to organize is, well, they have the right to organize. Unions have the right to participate in politics, and individual workers have the right to their own political beliefs. And all of these funds, strike funds, all of this need to be addressed, need to be, there needs to be oversight. Good public policy ought to be capable of protecting all of these interests. So that's, I think, what Tim Walberg has set out to do as chairman of the committee, and I hope that he sticks to that, and I have confidence that he will.
13: Yeah. Republicans have separately questioned spending at the American Federation of Teachers. They point out a union that union resources may have helped produce and promote this book, from which the AFT president, Randy Weingarten, received royalties possibly. Is this a one-off, or is this part of the same issue and idea?
14: Well, I think that's part of the investigation. The Congress wants to know. I have my speculation as to where this money goes and how it's used, and I've seen it in action. And I think it's great that, we're starting to get people to hold a white hot light of scrutiny on some of this stuff, because it does appear that there's really no there's no way to tell where this money's going and how it's being used. And I think this is true across the board in this country. We have these 501c3 fours that seem to gather money from nefarious spots all across the country and spend it in ways that aren't necessarily consistent with the law. And we got to get this under control. If we really truly want election integrity and really integrity across our republic, we need to investigate this and make it so it's something we can all trust.
13: Mike Bishop, former congressman, we appreciate your expertise. We appreciate the conversation. Thanks for coming on this morning.
14: Thanks, Kevin. Good talking to you.
13: All right, we'll talk again real soon. Yeah, if I'm just calling balls and strikes, I think this is a legitimate congressional oversight investigation. I think that people go to work, and if dues are collected, those workers deserve to know where that money is. The timing, of course, tells us all that politics are behind it, but I think it's legit. What do you think? Your call's coming up. It's All Talk. I'm Kevin Deetz.

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6: News. I'm Therese Crowley. Maybe one last time for this Lindsey Clancy jury. Back for day six of murder deliberations with Judge Sullivan's new charge to work through their deadlock.
7: It instructs the jurors to reconsider their positions and listen carefully to each other. Jurors are reminded another jury may not be better equipped to handle this case, and they're encouraged to reach a unanimous verdict without giving up any honestly held beliefs.
6: The judge telling them they're the most qualified jury to determine whether Lindsey Clancy was in control when she killed her three children. Action in the House.
8: On this vote, the yeas are 212.
6: The GOP failed to pass a constitutional amendment to cap the number of Supreme Court justices at nine and foiled Democrat plans to pack the court. The women's lib icon of the 60s into Me Too activist today, Gloria Steinem, has died at age 92. 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
11: I-96 eastbound after Milford Road. We're dealing with a crash that has your left lane blocked. 10-mile road in both directions. That's closed due to road work between Mill Belt Road and Inkster Road. You'll find road work has the left lane closed. I-75 southbound between Grand River Avenue and the Lodge. That's scheduled until 5 o'clock this afternoon, and road work has the two left lanes closed. I-96 westbound between Levan and I-275. That's causing slowdowns from Farmington Road. Now, WJR weather first from the Weather Channel. Scattered thunderstorms with gusty winds and small hail possible this afternoon. High of 88 degrees. A steady rain this evening. Showers continuing overnight with a low of 70. Rain showers early with overcast skies later in the day on Friday. High of 82. I'm Jason Fessler for WJR Traffic and Weather First.
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18: Our next guest is Mike Rogers, Army veteran, former FBI agent, former chairman of the House Intelligence Committee, businessman, and Republican candidate for the United States Senate right here in Michigan. He has written a new opinion piece for Bridge Michigan with the title, Michigan's Education Crisis is the Civil Rights Issue of Our Lifetime. Join us now is Mike Rogers. Good morning, sir.
19: Good morning, Kevin. It's always good to hear your voice.
18: Yeah, I appreciate you being here. Boy, you call this crisis, which it is a crisis, you call it the Civil Rights Issue of Our Lifetime. That is a powerful comparison. Why do you believe that it rises to this level?
19: So currently, fourth graders in Michigan, only a quarter of them. So three out of four cannot read in the fourth grade level. If you can't read in the fourth grade, at the fourth grade level, you have a 70, think of this number, Kevin, 70% chance of going to prison or being on welfare. Three quarters of our fourth graders can't read in the fourth grade level. That is a pipeline to poverty and chaos here, that's working its way through the system. And we have got to do something about it. I have a plan to actually work on this and get this thing turned around, but it is going to take all of us. If you think about eighth graders in Detroit, only 15% of eighth graders in Detroit can read at the eighth grade level. Only 12% can do math at the eighth grade level. This is the crisis. And I argue civil rights on this corner is about, is really about fairness. And if you think about it, how are any of these kids across our state, by the way, going to be successful if they don't have the tools to even read? And I've just got story after story where companies are coming forward saying, hey, high school graduates can't do fractions on a tape measure. Kids can't read blueprints because they can't read well enough to get through blueprints. Colleges are having remedial reading and math just to get them ready for their freshman year after they've been accepted and gone through the high schools that just clearly are not meeting the demands of these students.
18: I just saw a social media post by Governor Gretchen Whitmer saying, welcome back to school, kids. We're spending more money than ever before. We got free lunches. Your opportunities are abundant. Are we properly admitting that we have a problem?
19: Not only no, but hell no. You cannot have fourth graders that can't read in the fourth grade. And why this is important is K through three, you learn to four through the rest of your life is you read to learn. You're disadvantaging every school when you push them through. One of the things that Governor Whitmer did is they took away this read by grade three standard. And so what that means is if you couldn't read at the end of your third grade year, you're not ready for fourth grade, you were, in the old law, would have to be held behind. And by the way, that's not insensitive. it's not incompassionate. It is absolutely compassion to hold these kids behind, because you're otherwise you're sentencing them to just a life of poverty. They took it away. Governor Whitmer is the one that signed that law and took that away. And guess what we've been doing? Pumping these kids into a system where they can't read. My niece is a teacher. She says her most frustrating day is that beginning of the year when she realizes, is it half of my class? Is it 70% of my class that can't read at the grade that she teaches? And then she has to try to figure out, do I teach the ones that can't read, or do I try to deal with the kids that can and give them a better education? She wrestles with that every single day. It's not fair to our teachers. It's not fair to the kids. Candidly, it's not fair to the parents who think their kids are getting a good education and they're coming out of the other end with not the skills that they need to succeed. We've gone all the way down to 45th in the country in education. You should be embarrassed as governor to send out a tweet saying we're the best prepared that we have ever been. We got to be honest with ourselves. We can fix this. I have a way to use Title I money to get these kids reading, to introduce phonics back into reading curriculum so that we can get these kids ready to go. This is something we can fix. We just have to have the willpower to do it.
18: What role do teachers' unions play in the success or failure of educating our kids in Michigan?
19: Well, I'm definitely going to sit down with them after I'm elected to the United States Senate and have a hard conversation with them. They're either going to be part of the solution or they're going to be part of the problem. Currently, they've been part of the problem because they just think it's okay to keep pushing these kids through the system. That's just wrong. And, you know, we're going to have some accountability, make sure that those kids are ready to go into the fourth grade. What I can do with Title I money, they shouldn't be opposed to this, is use phonics-based reading reclamation to actually get these kids. And by the way, the average time to do that is 6 weeks. So this isn't a life sentence. It's not, you know, debilitating to their lives and their progress. It's 6 weeks to get them back to reading at grade level. And we ought to do it at either the end of the third grade or summertime or whatever. But right now, the teachers union have not been helpful on any of this, and we've got to get them engaged in the solutions to this. And listen, I come from a family of teachers. My niece, my cousin's a special ed teacher. My father was a shop teacher at Redford Union High School. I get it, but I'm telling you, the unions need to step up and be part of these kids' success and not just glossing over the fact that we're graduating kids that can't read.
18: Educating our kids has to be the top priority. Otherwise, we might as well just close up shop. I want to ask you, my social media is just filled with these stories about the debate and an empty podium at Fox 2. Do you see that as some sort of threat? What's going on with the debates?
19: We've got two debates scheduled. I think we have a forum scheduled as well. It's on the same, nothing's changed, even in the 24 race. This is about the schedule. This is pretty darn near exactly the schedule for the 24 race. I think when your campaign is flailing, you try to do this. I have no idea what happened at Fox 2. I think they've decided they're part of the race somehow. We're going to have the debates. Look forward to those debates. I think we're going to be able to point out exactly really how extreme Abdul is for the people of Michigan, and that we're actually showing up with things that are going to make a difference, like getting your kids reading again. We have a housing plan so younger adults can actually afford a house here in Michigan, get into a house here in Michigan. We're going to get more defense industrial-based jobs back. These are high-end manufacturing jobs that pay exceptionally well. We've got solutions for people, and that's what we're focused on, and we'll look forward to those, having those conversations in the debate.
18: The problem is if they do this empty podium thing, the whole country's going to be talking about it. Do you end up doing a town hall instead or something else? I would guess you don't want to just give in to their demands, but you don't. I don't know. It's a tough one.
19: It's not a tough one for us. We have already agreed to debates as we did exactly before. This is all made up nonsense. I'm sorry if Fox News needs ratings. I apologize to them for that. We have a schedule. We are debating. We have those debates scheduled. I'm not worried about any of that. We're out talking to voters. You know, if I were Abdul, I'd be very, very worried about how much success we're having with Democrats who believe he's just too extreme and have joined our campaign. And we're spending a lot of time having those conversations in Detroit, around Southeast Michigan, around the state. If I were them, I'd be more worried about that, fighting over a debate because a moderator needs national attention is, to me, this is absolutely ridiculous. We're not worried about it. We'll see on the debate stage is what we've been saying.
18: I only got a couple seconds left, but Bernie Sanders is saying that even if people think Abdul El-Sayed is too progressive, they should vote for him anyway to stop Donald Trump. Why is he wrong there?
19: And I missed who said that?
18: Bernie Sanders.
19: Oh, well, there you have it. If you think about what Abdul is trying to pitch for Michigan, in his stances, bringing Hassan Piker and putting him in front of students, kids at University of Michigan, at Michigan State University, trying to pitch this notion that America is a bad place, that's extreme. And so you're going to get the choice to choose a couple of things here. Somebody who will always put America first, who will be a patriot to the end, or somebody who believes America is not a good place. I mean, just the other day, Abdul was talking about if you want to make it in America, move to Canada. I've never heard, and you want to represent the United States in the United States Senate? I've never heard of such a thing.
18: And yeah, he said the problem's Ohio, not Canada as well, which seemed odd to me. We're out of time. Mike Rogers, candidate for Senate on the Republican side. Thank you for your time. Good luck with the campaign.
19: Thanks.
18: It's All Talk. I'm Kevin Dietz.
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5: We have multiple problems on the area roadways here on your Thursday morning commute. I-96 eastbound after Milford Road. We have a crash that's blocking the left lane, as well as an accident blocking the right lane. I-94 westbound at I-75. You'll find construction has the two left lanes closed. I-96 westbound between Levan and I-275. And road work has the left lane closed. I-75 southbound between Grand River Avenue and the Lodge. That's scheduled till 5 o'clock this afternoon. Now, WJR Weather First from the Weather Channel. Here's your forecast.
6: We'll start to get a little more coverage on the showers and thunderstorms, especially later today into this evening. May get clipped here on the evening commute with some stronger storms, some downpours in spots. Still should make the upper 80s. If not, it'll fall a little bit short. The rain starts earlier. Overnight, we'll drop to the upper 60s. Still could be some showers around late night into early Friday. Then Friday afternoon, clouds and maybe some late sun, low 80s. But for the holiday weekend, this is Saturday through Labor Day. Mostly sunny. Upper 70s to low 80s, very comfortable. From the Weather Channel, I'm meteorologist Ray Stajic on 760 WJR, where Michigan comes to talk.
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1: It's All Talk on a Thursday morning. I'm Kevin Deese coming to you from the Golden Tower of the Fisher Building. The number is 1-800-859-0957, 1-800-859-0WJR. A disturbing story out of Minneapolis where three people are dead and five others were wounded, including three police officers, after gunfire erupted inside a downtown apartment building Wednesday. Rashini Rajkumar, political strategist, attorney, and host of the Crisis Files, lives in the area and joins us now. Good morning, Rashini. How are you?
7: Good morning, Kevin. Wow, what an afternoon and evening. It's just kind of stunning that this keeps happening in the Minneapolis area.
1: It's just shocking and so upsetting. What do we know right now? I've been reading a little bit about this suspected shooter, a 35-year-old Carlton Johnson II, and how maybe there were some opportunities to stop this before it happened.
7: It definitely seems so. I mean, everything, I was watching the reports until late last night and some updates this morning. It sounds like there were several dating back to kind of spring and early summer where he was brandishing a gun, kind of told, there were just complaints from other residents in that apartment building, and there was an eviction proceeding that was underway. So he hadn't been formally evicted yet, as I understand things, but certainly that was underway. And I'm really curious, because it wasn't reported yet that I've seen, how far into this eviction proceeding and the kind of stress he was causing some of his neighbors, as well as the ownership of that building, you know, did they bring in the police? Because anytime you hear anything of a gun, the police should be called in. I mean, this seems like it would have been so preventable, and yet here we are, you know, and definitely there is a vibe in Minneapolis to ask a lot of questions before you arrest, but I think sometimes you just have to look into things and investigate long before something like this ends up happening.
1: Yeah, there was some talk, and I know it's early, and I don't want to say something that's wrong, but there was some talk of some court documents that say management alleged that he had openly displayed a gun, told residents he might kill somebody. That's really important information. Police always have to be very careful anytime they're out on a call, but if there's some perceived danger that's been shown, then extra precautions might be taken, and I just... I wonder if that information got to where it needed to be.
7: Yeah, and I'm questioning that myself. So some of what you talk about, as far as threatening to kill, I don't have that directly, but I was watching our local Fox affiliate in Minneapolis, and the reporting there is some of the same thing. They were showing some of the actual allegations. I had it up on a graphic, and it was the brandishing the gun, different datelines, you know, starting back in maybe April, there were different things from this person. Certainly any of those things, you know, just as I put my legal lens on those, any landlord or anyone who's managing a building has every right to contact police when any level of that kind of activity is happening. They don't need to wait for a second and third time. It is definitely something where you want to alert your local police about. So it is very scary what people live through. I just happened to have been in downtown Minneapolis for a lunch meeting yesterday, got out of there around 1 p.m. Central Time, and where I was maybe under a mile from where this happened. And in fact, the restaurant where I was eating, I was doing some business dealings, I reached out to them to see that they were okay. And, you know, one of the things that events manager said to me is, it feels like we take two steps forward, one step back, because the hospitality industry is definitely trying to get back in downtown Minneapolis.
1: From a legal perspective, this guy has a firearm, but he also, I understand, has a carry permit. But then a neighbor says that, she emailed management that this guy planned to shoot his ex-girlfriend. What is the legal point where a landlord can get involved, or should the landlord just get a hold of the police and let them take care of it?
7: Yeah, I mean, you definitely don't want to take matters into your own hand, but as a landlord, you also have a duty to the building, the neighborhood, and definitely your other tenants. So you at least need to go on record as getting the police involved in this. And if the police don't open up an investigation, then it's on the police. But in this case, I don't really see that management brought police in any earlier than yesterday. Now, I don't have all the details, but you absolutely have to bring in police or your local sheriff, whatever your local law enforcement is.
1: I think Minnesota has red flag laws. Is this the kind of case where red flag laws might be used to bring somebody in and evaluate potential risk?
7: Yeah, I mean, not knowing every layer of this case and this suspect, absolutely. I mean, these red flag laws are in place to help people to protect themselves and to protect their communities. So this is the kind of thing, and you know, it's always unfortunate, Kevin, that it takes a crisis to actually change the way either people behave or change laws. But so many of these things are very basic. If you see something suspicious, if you see something dangerous, you are never, never going to be at fault if you contact police. It is always a good idea to let them know. There are anonymous tip lines. You don't have to be public about it. You can call them up and say, hey, this is an anonymous tip, but please check this out. You know, those are the kinds of things that all of us can do when we see dangerous behavior.
1: Yeah, do landlords or apartment management companies have any risk of liability if they don't contact authorities when they get specific information on a resident?
7: Yeah, I mean, when you look in most people's leases, I mean, you as a landlord you have a duty of care to take care of your properties. If plumbing services, electrical services are part of their rent, those are things that they alert you. But also safety. I mean, there should be safety protocols in place with every building that people just can't come in and out freely. And I feel like definitely since 9/11 and for sure since some of the things that happened here in 2020, more and more buildings are putting security systems into place, whatever that means, whether it's a passcode, a card, or even guards.
1: Right.
7: So landlords definitely have the law on their side, but when they're lax about it, they absolutely open themselves up to liability.
1: Rashini Rajkumar, political strategist, attorney, and host of The Crisis Files, thanks so much.
7: Thank you.
1: It's all.
2: I'm Ann Thomas. Congratulations to the 2026 Women Who Lead class. 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
8: 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We had somebody in Germany, somebody in Saudi Arabia, and what they are doing is going out there in their environments, helping our veterans get their disability benefits.
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6: Trying again to iron out their differences. I'm Dave Anthony, Fox News. The jury at Lindsey Clancy's murder trial.
10: Thank you, as always, for following those instructions. I'm going to ask you to resume your deliberations.
6: It is day six of that. The morning after, they again told Judge William Sullivan they remain deadlocked. Fox's Nate Foyer reports from outside the court.
11: The jury is under that dynamite charge, which in Massachusetts is called a Tui Rodriguez charge. And what that means is if the jury comes back deadlocked one more time, the judge would be forced to declare a mistrial. Now, I just caught up with Kevin Redding, Lindsey Clancy's lawyer, as he walked into the courthouse, and he said if a mistrial is declared and the prosecution decides to retry this case, he'll be ready for it.
12: We've got all our evidence, witnesses are available, so let's go.
6: He's using an insanity defense that Clancy suffered from postpartum psychosis when she killed her three children. Three Minneapolis police officers are in stable condition, recovering the morning after being among six injured in a shooting at a high-rise apartment building that left three others dead, including the gunman who's believed to have shot himself as police responded.
13: The owners of this low-income apartment building had been trying to get this gunman evicted for months. Sources confirmed to our local Fox station that the shooter is named Carlton Neal Johnson II. And according to court records, back in March, Johnson assaulted a neighbor. Then in June, he walked around the apartment building openly displaying a gun and told neighbors he would kill someone.
6: That's Fox's Garrett Tenney. Iran retaliated again today to recent U.S. attacks, launching drones and missiles at Kuwait, which were intercepted. Something Vice President Vance may be asked about at a White House briefing in 3 hours.
14: Or questions about a federal judge blocking President Trump's latest order limiting birthright citizenship. And questions about fuel prices as the Trump administration and the president personally have tried to reduce them.
6: Fox's Mike Emanuel at the White House. A prominent feminist activist has died. Gloria Steinem, who led a women's rights movement for decades. She was 92. 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
5: I-94 westbound at I-75. That accident is cleared, as well as 96 eastbound after Milford Road. That accident has also cleared. We do have a crash I-75 northbound at Sashabaugh Road. You'll find construction as the two left lanes closed I-96 westbound between Levan and I-275. That's causing slowdowns from Farmington Road, and road work has your left lane closed. 75 southbound between Grand River Avenue and the Lodge. That's scheduled till 5 o'clock this afternoon. Now WJR weather first from the Weather Channel. Scattered thunderstorms becoming widespread this afternoon. Heavy downpours possible. Gusty winds and small hail also possible with a high of 88 degrees. Cloudy with occasional rain showers overnight. Low of 70. And scattered thunderstorms in the morning becoming cloudy later in the day on Friday with a high of 82. I'm Jason Fissler for WJR Traffic and Weather First.
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1: And welcome into the 10 o'clock hour of All Talk. I'm Kevin Dietz, coming to you from the Golden Tower of the Fisher Building, bringing you the latest headlines and the stories everyone is talking about. Americans heading out for Labor Day weekend are facing what Gas Buddy predicts will be the highest national average gas price ever recorded for the holiday season at $4.03 a gallon. That compares with $3.19 a gallon last Labor Day, according to AAA. AAA booking data shows Seattle, Orlando, Boston, Denver, and New York City among the country's most popular holiday destinations. Drivers should expect the heaviest traffic after work Thursday and throughout Friday, with today's worst congestion forecast between 2 and 7 p.m. If you're returning home on Labor Day, they say try to avoid the roads between 2 and 5 on Monday. Three people are dead, including the suspected gunman, following a shooting at an apartment building in Minneapolis. Six people were injured, including three Minneapolis police officers who responded to reports of shots fired. Police say two officers were shot while a third officer was injured in another way, and one of the officers required surgery. Four civilians were taken to the county medical center, where one later died from their injuries. Minneapolis Mayor Jacob Frey and Police Chief Bill Peterson say the investigation is continuing as authorities work to determine what led to the deadly confrontation. Gloria Steinem, one of the most influential and recognizable leaders of the American women's movement, has died at age 92. Steinem spent decades as an author, journalist, and activist advocating for women's equality, reproductive rights, and other feminist causes. One of her earliest high-profile assignments came in 1963 when she went undercover inside Hugh Hefner's Playboy organization and wrote about what she described as degrading working conditions, although she later expressed regret about the assignment. Steinem said attending a meeting 6 years later where women publicly discussed abortion rights fundamentally changed the direction of her career. She would go on to become one of the defining voices of the modern feminist movement and remain active in political and social causes throughout her life. Lockheed Martin says it's dramatically increasing missile production as the United States faces growing military demands around the world. At its Grand Prairie, Texas operation, the defense giant is producing components for rockets and Patriot interceptors while adding robotics, artificial intelligence, and advanced manufacturing technology. Lockheed Martin Missiles and Fire Control President Tim Cahill says the company is now on a wartime footing, adding that perhaps there hasn't been a moment like this since World War II. The company plans to produce 2, 3, and in some cases 4 times as many of certain weapons systems in the coming years. Lockheed says reaching those numbers will require overcoming major challenges involving titanium and other raw materials, new factories, heavy machines, and complicated global supply chain. Congress is considering the first federal legislation aimed at cracking down on consumer sales of nitrous oxide, as families warn that abuse of the chemical is causing devastating injuries and deaths. More than 40 members of People Against Nitrous Oxide traveled to Washington this week saying nitrous oxide-related deaths have increased 578% over the past 10 years. The bipartisan Nitrous Oxide Safety Act, sponsored by California Congressman Kevin Mullen, would prohibit retail sales of nitrous oxide to consumers and unanimously cleared a House subcommittee this week. Advocates say large canisters are readily available at vape shops, gas stations, and online, leading some consumers to mistakenly believe the product is safe. Julia Charleston says she started an organization after her tour military veteran son Robert Howland died by suicide while suffering from nitrous oxide addiction. The group has since grown to more than 300 members. A Virginia mother's decision to let her 5-year-old walk half a mile alone through a gated community has resulted in a criminal conviction and a new debate over how much independence children should have. Karen Parkinson was convicted of misdemeanor contributing to the delinquency of a minor after allowing her child to walk along a protected path to collect goose feathers near a pond. She received a 6-month jail sentence that was suspended as long as she maintains good behavior and is now appealing the conviction. Parkinson argues that online dangers pose a greater threat to children than walking through a gated neighborhood with a 25-mile-per-hour speed limit. The case raises a question familiar to generations of parents. When did giving your young child some independence cross the line from parenting decisions to a potential crime? Let's talk some football. Steve Courtney, WJR Sports Analyst, is keeping track of the Lions. What's going on, Steve?
0: Hey, good morning, Kev. Good morning again, everyone. Needless to say, Kev, over the last couple seasons, our beloved Detroit Lions have gone through some rather serious injury situations. How about some good news as it pertains to the Lions' health, huh? Lions general manager Brad Holmes is indeed hopeful that starting safeties Kirby Joseph and Brian Branch will return this season, despite neither player having participated in any preseason activities or practices throughout training camp. Now, we know Branch is recovering from that Achilles injury from last year, and Kirby Joseph has been battling this knee. Some have questioned rather outright whether or not he would ever return. Now, keep in mind, both these guys were placed on the reserve PUP list last Sunday, which means they will miss at least 4 games of the season as a result of this. The quote, "We still have confidence that they can come back. You just can't really give an exact timeline." This is what Brad Holmes said yesterday as he held court with various media members. But yeah, they're both here. They're rehabbing. They're working hard. Now, as Branch continues to recover from that Achilles injury, head coach Dan Campbell stressed this, that they would not rush him back, nor should they. Joseph also ruled out with chronic knee problems, missed the final 11 games of last season, and that hurt. So Branch and tight end Sam Laporta, getting to the business aspect of this story, Kev,

0: season. Now, this is an amazing number I'm about to share. Brad Holmes is hoping to keep them around, but he's already committed, well, over $1 billion in contracts and extensions to several of the team's core players. That, of course, Jared Goff, Jahmyr Gibbs, Jameson Williams, and Hutch. But Holmes would go on to say that he wants to keep those guys around. Now, there are already some whispers, Kev, that you can't pay everybody. And it's going to be interesting to see the status as it applies to Sam Laporta, big fan, as well as Brian Branch, ditto. There was a little contentious back and forth during Brad Holmes' media address yesterday. A lot of the media members wondering about Terrion Arnold and whether or not the Lions did enough to make up for his loss. Of course, Terrion Arnold, former first-round pick, was released after he ran into a, well, a little legal issue down there in Florida. And Brad Holmes did not skip a beat, saying he is very, very happy with who they have in the room. Terrion Arnold, of course, Kev, would later go on to sign, oddly enough, with the Seattle Seahawks for all the good it will do, because Terrion Arnold has been placed on the commissioner's exempt list.
1: Are you thinking playoffs are good enough this year, or are you expecting more than that?
0: You know what, to be honest with you, with the schedule, last place and all, certainly the playoffs, and, you know, I think a first-round postseason elimination would be extremely disappointing. But I also said, Kev, a couple of years ago when they lost at Ford Field to the visiting Washington Commanders, that kind of shut a Super Bowl window for the Lions. Now, I hope I'm proven wrong. Certainly, there is the talent on this Lions team to get to where they want to be. But listen, winning in the National Football League is hard. The Lions found that out last year as they were on the outside looking in. But remember, they had that devastating road schedule. And not to mention, they did not defend the Den very well either.
1: Steve Courtney, WJR Sports Analyst, thanks so much.
0: Enjoy the day, sir.
1: You too. We're going to take a quick break. It's All Talk. I'm Kevin Dietz.
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4: 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We have four stages, but the three outdoor stages now are Carhartt Amphitheater, the J.P. Morgan Chase stage, and the waterfront stage are consolidated now on Hart Plaza, which will be enclosed and gated, so for safety and security, but it's still completely free.
3: Ryan Armani will have a special JR afternoon to kick off the show September 4th. And wait till you hear the lineup.
4: Joe Lovano, Detroit native Ron Carter is with us. 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
5: We have multiple problems on the area roadways here on your Thursday morning commute. We have a crash I-75 northbound at Sashabaugh Road. You'll find a disabled vehicle blocks your right lane. I-75 southbound at Warren Avenue. Construction has the two left lanes closed. I-96 westbound between Levan and I-275. That's causing backups from Farmington Road. And you'll find roadwork has the left lane closed. I-75 southbound between Grand River Avenue and the Lodge. That's scheduled till 5 o'clock this afternoon. Now, WJR Weather First from the Weather Channel. Here's your forecast.
6: Might have to deal with some rough weather later today. Thunderstorms are in the forecast, and guidance suggesting now a cluster of storms comes through, maybe with some gusty winds and some heavier downpours. Now, our best chance of severe is going to be south-southeast of us. Should climb to the upper 80s before all that. And tonight, the thunderstorms will taper off to showers after midnight, falling back to the upper 60s. Tomorrow, a few showers early, then clouds, maybe some sunshine in the afternoon, low 80s. Then we kind of reset, get high pressure in for the weekend, giving us sunshine, and that's through the holiday weekend. So this includes Monday, mostly sunny all 3 days, upper 70s to low 80s. From the Weather Channel, I'm meteorologist Ray Stajic, 760 WJR, where Michigan comes to talk.
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0: It's All Talk on a Thursday morning. I'm Kevin Deese, coming to you from the Golden Tower of the Fisher Building. The number is 1-800-859-0957. 1-800-859-0WJR. We're going to take your calls and read your texts at 10:35. So pick up the phone and be a part of the show. House Republicans brought forward the Keep 9 Amendment, which would amend the U.S. Constitution to permanently require the Supreme Court to have exactly 9 justices. The House debated the proposal, but the final recorded vote was delayed. If it eventually receives the required 2/3 vote in both chambers, it would still need ratification by 3/4 of the states, 38 states. Here's what's interesting. The Constitution doesn't currently say there have to be 9 justices. Congress has changed the size of the Supreme Court several times throughout American history, and 9 has been the number since 1869. Join us now as Rusty Hills, lecturer in public policy at the Gerald R. Ford School of Public Policy at the University of Michigan. Good morning, Rusty. How are you?
1: Hey, Kevin. Glad to talk to you this morning. This is a real interesting topic.
0: It really is. We're talking about threats of packing the court. We heard that in the last election. I think it's interesting that the number has not always been 9, that it's changed during different periods of time. How do you like the number 9?
1: I've sort of been used to it my whole life. So, in fact, for the longest time, I just thought that's the way it always was. I think most people think that way. And, you know, it's an interesting history lesson to kind of go back and look at this. I mean, I am very familiar with FDR's court packing plan. And I think, you know, students of history might remember back when Franklin Roosevelt was president, he proposed a number of pieces of legislation to try and deal with the Great Depression. And a lot of these were challenged. They went to the Supreme Court. A couple of them were struck down. And FDR was so frustrated by the courts stepping in and blocking his efforts to try and fix this that he went to a court packing plan and basically said, well, I know the solution. We're going to put more people on the court. You know, and that didn't work. In fact, even Democrats sort of walked away from that. But it did have the effect of changing the votes of some of the existing members of the Supreme Court. And after that, a lot of FDR's Great Depression legislation was found to be legal. So interesting story. And I noticed this hasn't passed.
0: I don't think it's going to. So,
1: yeah, right, exactly. So it's a very interesting topic. What do you think? What's
0: your thought? So the politics of this is it's never going to happen, not in our current divided situation. So the idea is you get everybody has to vote on it, and you can say, look, they voted no on keeping the court at 9, and it's used as politics. But I think the whole idea is, and the whole issue is more interesting. I feel like the founding fathers thought of everything. I mean, they did such a good job on the Constitution, the Bill of Rights. I'm surprised they didn't tell us how many Supreme Court justices we're supposed to have.
1: Well, you know, you're right about that. The founders were geniuses, and I think they allowed for changes over time, right? I mean, like, Congress doesn't have to be 435 members. For example, we could make it larger. We could make it smaller if we wanted. And the same is true for the court. You could make it larger. You could make it smaller. I sense that it won't go away. I also think that it's not just about the issue, which is very interesting. Should we have 9 justices or should there be more? And usually it's somebody who's lost that's complaining and wants to add more justices, right? That's the way it always works, right? You get a bad call in sports, you want an extra umpire or instant
0: right,
1: replay or whatever, you know. But I also think there's some politics behind this as well. I do think that Republicans feel like they're staring down the barrel of a blue wave election that might not go well for them in these upcoming midterms in November. And, you know, with the war in Iran dragging on, with gas prices still over $4 heading into the Labor Day weekend, I think there might be some thought to, hey, let's change the focus and discussion and get to something else where we might be on more solid ground. And this, I think, fits the bill for that as well. I think there is some politics in politics is what I'm saying.
0: Yeah. Well, say this doesn't get passed and it won't. And Democrats come into power. And they say, well, look, geez, there's a 6-3 conservative majority in the Supreme Court right now. Why don't we raise this thing to, say, 13. And we'll appoint, we're in power, we'll appoint four justices, and there will be a 7-6 lean left. Problem solved. Until the Republicans are back in power, and they say, you know, if we went to 17, we could we could swing this thing back down. Eventually, we're going to have, you know, we're going to have 50, 60, 70 Supreme Court justices. And maybe that's okay. I don't know.
1: Yeah, yeah, no, yeah, you and I might be on the court at that rate, you know. I know, you're right. No, that's the problem, is that, you know, whoever feels like they're getting the short end of the stick now goes to 13, and then, you know, the other side comes back in 17, and, you know, pretty soon we're in the 20s, and, you know, I mean, it just gets to be a mess. You know, I think everything is probably in need of review and reform. Is 9 the perfect number? We ought to, that's a discussion that, you know, might not be a bad discussion to have, but the problem is it's so difficult to take these things out of politics and view them objectively, right? And, you know, should there be term limits or should there be age limits, right? I've seen proposals that say, hey, look, when you appoint a justice, it should be for 18 years, and we'll stagger it so that the oldest or longest serving would achieve senior status, right? Go off to court, and that way, you know, there's everybody gets a bite at the apple, like every 18 years or every 12 years, you know, a president gets to appoint the next justice of the court. You know, interesting thoughts on this. You know, I think there's pros and cons to all of it, but it's so hard to remove it from politics, right? I mean, and that's the problem you point out is one side does it, the other side escalates, and then we've got an even bigger mess on our hands.
0: Yeah, it does seem like there's more of an appetite for term limits or age limits than adjusting the number of justices on the court. I don't know if you could get a bipartisan group together to sort that out. And I mean, how often has it been necessary? How often would you guess that somebody's hung around so long that they're actually not able to do the job but are still sitting on the Supreme Court?
1: You know, that's a very good question, and I don't have the answer to it. I'm not a Supreme Court justice scholar. That I'm sure someone has looked at that, and I'd like to read about that. But I suspect there have been some from time to time who have hung on a little bit too long, because that's the nature of politics. People seem to like it, and then they don't want to leave. I saw where Markey won the Senate race in Massachusetts at age 80, so he's going to be serving to 86, and Chuck Grassley still going into the 90s there in Iowa. So, you know, I don't know. But I agree with you. I think there is probably more of an appetite for either time term limits or age limits as opposed to packing the court, expanding the court. But you know what all this proves is that there's always going to be dispute even about the best written law. And you know, you talked about the genius of the founders, but we're still debating constitutional issues like birthright citizenship, for example, right? That very much, you've talked about that on your show, and we're still battling that in court. So you're always going to have a court system to resolve some of these disputes. And you know, just like in baseball, you're going to like some of them, you're not going to like some of the calls. And, you know, that's sort of the way politics is, right?
0: It absolutely is. Rusty Hill's lecturer in public policy at the Gerald R. Ford School of Public Policy at the University of Michigan. Really enjoyed the conversation.
1: Great to talk to you, Kevin. Have a great day.
0: All right. We're going to take your calls after the break. Yeah, voters can vote out people in Congress if they think they've been around too long or are too old to do the job. But the Supreme Court, once they're named, they're there for life. It's All Talk. I'm Kevin Dietz.
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7: News. I'm Gianna Gelosi. Jurors in the Lindsey Clancy trial returning to the courtroom this morning for a sixth day of deliberations after receiving special instructions from the judge urging them to reach a unanimous verdict as the panel remains deadlocked.
8: The jury is under that dynamite charge, which in Massachusetts is called the Tui Rodriguez charge. And what that means is if the jury comes back deadlocked one more time, the judge would be forced to declare a mistrial.
7: It's Fox's Nate Foy. Two people killed, five wounded in a shooting at an apartment building in downtown Minneapolis. The gunman also dead. Fox's Garrett Tenney.
9: The owners of this low-income apartment building had been trying to get this gunman evicted for months. Sources confirmed to our local Fox station that the shooter is named Carlton Neal Johnson II.
7: The suspect apparently had a history of assault and making threats to shoot people. 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
11: I-75 northbound at Sashabaugh Road. That accident is cleared. We do have a disabled vehicle blocking the right lane. I-75 southbound at Warren Avenue, as well as a disabled vehicle blocking the left lane. I-94 westbound at I-96. You'll find construction has the two left lanes closed. I-96 westbound between Levan and I-275. That's causing slowdowns from Farmington Road. And roadwork has your left lane closed. 75 southbound between Grand River Avenue and the Lodge. That's scheduled till 5 o'clock this afternoon. Now, WJR Weather First from the Weather Channel. Scattered thunderstorms becoming widespread this afternoon. Heavy downpours with gusty winds and small hail possible with a high of 88 degrees. Cloudy with occasional rain showers overnight with a low of 70. Scattered thunderstorms in the morning, then cloudy skies later in the day on Friday, high of 82. I'm Jason Fissler for WJR Traffic and Weather First.
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2: 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Congratulations to the 2026 Women Who Lead class. Dawn Magretta, Executive Director of Advancement for Schoolcraft College, says her marketing background played a role in her success.
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0: It's 10:35. 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Give us a call. Give us a text. Be a part of the show. So Fox 2 invited both candidates for Michigan's open U.S. Senate seat, Republican Mike Rogers and Democrat Abdul El-Sayed, to debate in Detroit on September 15th. The invitations went out August 5th with a September 1 deadline. El-Sayed accepted, while Fox 2 reported that Rogers and his campaign had not responded by that deadline. Now El-Sayed's campaign is making as much political hay out of this as possible. They're calling Mike Rogers Mike Dodgers, accusing him of being afraid to debate and threatening to debate an empty podium. The fact is, Rogers isn't refusing to debate El-Sayed. Both candidates have agreed to an October 8th debate on Wood TV 8. And the Rogers campaign has described that as the first debate of the general election campaign. Candidates do not have to accept every invitation to debate. And campaigns routinely make decisions about which forms help them and which ones don't. And what about Fox 2 saying they're going to run this debate even if Rogers doesn't show up? Should a major Detroit television station put two podiums on a stage and run it with just one of the candidates there? Is this a rating stunt? Should they be better than this? Or is this fair game? Mike Rogers was on All Talk today. We asked him about it.
16: We've got two debates scheduled. I think we have a forum scheduled as well. It's on the same. Nothing's changed, even in the 24 race. This is about the schedule. This is pretty darn near exactly the schedule for the 24 race. I think when your campaign is flailing, you try to do this. I have no idea what happened at Fox 2. I think they've decided they're part of the race somehow. We're going to have the debates. Look forward to those debates. I think we're going to be able to point out exactly, really, how extreme Abdul is for the people of Michigan, and that we're actually showing up with things that are going to make a difference, like getting your kids reading again. We have a housing plan so younger adults can actually afford a house here in Michigan, get into a house here in Michigan. We're going to get more defense industrial-based jobs back. These are high-end manufacturing jobs that pay exceptionally well. We've got solutions for people, and that's what we're focused on, and we'll look forward to those, having those conversations in the debate.
0: But I had to push him a little bit because, look, if Fox 2 runs this, it's going to be everywhere. It's going to be all over CNN, MSNBC, NBC, ABC, CBS, an empty podium where Mike Rogers should be, or people will presume he should be there, and El-Sayed at a podium debating them. Does Mike Rogers have the right to pick and choose which debates he goes to? If he doesn't want to go to Fox 2, should he be able to? And maybe he should have a town hall that night or something else. What counter it with something.
16: We have already agreed to debates as we did exactly before. This is all made up nonsense. I'm sorry if Fox News needs ratings. I apologize to them for that. We have a schedule. We are debating. We have those debates scheduled. I'm not worried about any of that. We're out talking to voters. You know, if I were Abdul, I'd be very, very worried about how much success we're having with Democrats who believe he's just too extreme and have joined our campaign. And we're spending a lot of time having those conversations in Detroit, around Southeast Michigan, around the state. If I were them, I'd be more worried about that, fighting over a debate because a moderator needs national attention is, to me, this is absolutely ridiculous. We're not worried about it. We'll see on the debate stage is what we've been saying.
0: We'll see how that goes. Mindy in Southgate says, I'm voting for Rogers, but I think he should do the debate. If Abdul El-Sayed is as far to the left as Republicans keep telling us he is, then stand next to him for an hour and make that case. I don't see what Rogers gains by giving Democrats the empty podium talking point. He'll do that in the other two debates, and they'll be on TV here in the Detroit market. It's a huge Senate race, so we'll see them debate twice on TV. This would be a third option, and it would actually be the first of the three debates, and Rogers wouldn't be there. I'm not sure. I think I like the idea of Fox 2 going forward with this. It's almost like they're threatening, you better show up for our debate or we're going to embarrass you. Let's go to Rod in Plymouth. Rod, welcome to All Talk. Line 5, Rod in Plymouth. Hey, Rod.
17: Yeah, I think Mike Rogers should invite Fox to the first debate. This way they would have exactly what they want. I just think it's hilarious. Like you said, who gives them the right to make the decisions in this? Everything was set. I mean, there's been precedent already.
0: Yeah, if we invited both to the debate and only one agreed, I don't think we would hold a debate with one person. We might do a town hall and offer, you know, equal time to the other side, but I don't think we'd pull a stunt with an empty microphone. We'll see. It might work for Fox, too. They may get a ton of ratings out of this. Rachel says, of course, Rogers should debate. We're electing somebody for 6 years, not hiring somebody for a 6-month internship. I want to see both candidates challenged on healthcare, tariffs, Iran, abortion, and the economy without their campaign staff writing the answers. Well, they are going to debate twice. Maybe they should debate 5 times. Originally, I think they were talking about 5 different debates. But that is not the situation right now. Right now, they're at 2. And I will watch both of those. If there's a third one, I would watch the third. I don't know that I would watch a Fox 2 stunt where there's just a podium sitting there and only one of the candidates is talking. Tom says, I'm a Republican and this wouldn't change my vote at all. Rogers already agreed to an October debate. Since when does a television station get to decide that every candidate has to show up on whatever night the station chooses? Denise says, I don't like the childish Mike Dodgers language from El-Sayed's campaign. I think that's fair. That's fun. But there's an easy way for Rogers to make it disappear. Show up. If you're confident you have the better ideas, debating your opponent should be an opportunity, not a problem. And Jeff in Livonia says, debates are overrated. 90% of people watching already know who they're voting for, and everybody waits for somebody to make a mistake so they can put 12 seconds of it into social media. Let's go to Dave in Rochester. Dave, what's going on?
18: Yeah, Kevin.
0: Yeah.
18: Certainly you must know. This is not the first time a news organization has invited somebody. They didn't show up. They gave the opportunity to the other person, okay? And they put the other lectern next to them, okay? So this is you're making it like, wow, this is.
0: I remember Clint. I remember like Clint Eastwood doing it with an empty chair one time. Remind us when else they've done empty podiums.
18: Just Google it. They do it locally in different states all the time. Secondly, your point. Yes, you're right. Your memory serves you correct. El-Sayed threw up 5. Rogers' debate initially said, yeah, 5. We're happy to do 5. That was right after the primary.
0: I like 5.
18: Oh, my God.
0: I think 5 is a good number.
18: Right. So why is Roger? There's no logical reason. No logical reason why you wouldn't take an opportunity to make your case. It just doesn't stand to reason. So of course I would do exactly what Fox is doing.
0: Yeah, I would. I don't know if they're done. I don't know if 2 is the final number, if that's all they're going to get to or not. But certainly, you call out Mike Rogers for not sticking to 5 if that's what he originally agreed to. I remember El-Sayed saying 5, and I think you're right. I think Rogers agreed to that. So come up with 3 more. I don't think. A TV station or a radio station, if I demand they come here, I don't have that right to do that. They have to agree to who's going to do it, and there's reasons to say yes, and there's reasons to say no. Rogers has the right to say no to that one, but if he says no to all of them and only does 2, then he should be held accountable. It's All Talk. I'm Kevin Dietz.
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11: 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We have multiple problems on the area roadways as we continue your Thursday morning commute. A disabled vehicle blocks left lane I-94 westbound at I-96. You also find a disabled vehicle blocking your right lane, I-75 southbound at Warren Avenue. We have a disabled vehicle blocking the left lane on the Lodge southbound at I-94. Plus, construction has your left lane closed, I-75 southbound between Grand River Avenue and the Lodge. That's scheduled till 5 o'clock this afternoon. Now, WJR Weather First from the Weather Channel, where you have a severe thunderstorm warning for Oakland County that expires at 12:09 p.m. Here's your forecast.
22: Scattered thunderstorms continuing to roll through. Some of these storms may have some damaging winds to 60 miles per hour, possibly some hail. Small risk of a tornado, and there will be some time in between rounds as we continue to push through our Thursday. Later today, again, another threat of maybe some severe weather. Should get up near 90 with a mix of clouds and sunshine. Otherwise, showers and thunderstorms around tonight, tapering off late. Low 70 degrees, more scattered showers and some thunderstorms tomorrow, but sunshine should be back for the entire holiday weekend. From the Weather Channel, I'm meteorologist Ray Stajic on 760 WJR, where Michigan comes to talk.
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0: It's All Talk. I'm Kevin Dietz. 1-800-859-0957. 1-800-859-0WJR. We're talking debate or don't debate. Mike Rogers is not going to the Fox 2 debate. Fox 2 says they'll hold it anyway. They're going to put up two podiums, and Abdul El Sayed will be there, and Mike Rogers will not. Mike Rogers, we had on the air this morning. He said they have two scheduled debates. He looks forward to them, and he looks forward to debating Abdul El Sayed on the issues. Originally, they talked about having five debates. They agreed to two. They both agreed to two. Those are going to happen. This third one that Fox 2 put out invitations to, Abdul El Sayed accepted the invitation. Mike Rogers did not. And Fox 2 saying, well, you better come or you're going to look, you're going to be embarrassed. It doesn't look like Mike Rogers is coming. That's what he told us this morning on All Talk. Let's go to Dave in Ohio. Dave, welcome to All Talk. Line six, Dave in Ohio. Welcome, Dave.
8: How you doing, Kevin?
0: Great.
8: Yeah, hey, I just, as an independent voter from Ohio, and I love your show, by the way, from Ohio, it just kind of befuddles me that people don't do their research on socialism, and that's what El Sayed is. And there's such a huge difference, and people already know the huge difference, I think, between Rogers and El Sayed. You don't need to do it a debate. I feel that Fox 2 is, it's just basically a stunt for them to get ratings and, you know, maybe make Mike look bad. I don't know. I don't know if there's some kind of hidden agenda there, but I just, all people have to do is just do their homework on socialism and what we have now. And you'll see that the crash of all these other countries that tried socialism. And I'm just befuddled by, from what I understand, it's kind of a close race in Michigan. And I'm just stunned by it, Kevin, just really stunned. And I'm an independent voter. I vote both ways.
0: Yeah, it's really interesting. I have a feeling, Dave, that there's a feeling out there that that the Democrats need to get the Senate in order to slow Donald Trump down. I think there's this. So many people have fallen away from Donald Trump, and I'm talking about the independents.
8: Yeah,
0: that people are out there saying, "Look, I think he's too progressive, but we need his vote. We need him to be a Democrat." And I'm not sure. I'm surprised at Michigan. That Michigan would do that. But I do think the debates are important because I think you want to really point out the difference between these two people, especially for independent voters. I think you can do that in two debates. And I don't know how many people watch the debates anyway or are swayed by them. But I'm glad they are debating for sure. If there were no debates, I'd be really disappointed. I'm not terribly thrilled with Fox 2 for doing this the way they're doing it. But that's their decision. The debates for them is a big deal, and it's big for their anchors. They get to ask the questions. It makes the station look really big. So I know why they want to have them, but I'm not sure you can just send an invitation and say, if you don't show up, we're going to have the debate with or without you. Appreciate you listening, David. Thanks for the compliment on the show from Ohio. Let's talk to Danielle in Rochester, line five. Good morning, Danielle. Daniel, I'm sorry, Daniel.
9: Thank you. Good show, by the way. And, you know, as far as Rogers is concerned, I think common sense kind of dictates, there might be some underlying, reasons why he doesn't want to debate. You're dealing with a 10% competency rate, according to psychiatrists in the society, which is in the eye of the beholder. But, the only thing is that, do you think there's something else that's, in between the lines that, that both of them could be aware of, like, maybe a threat or something like that. You know what I mean? Because, socialism is, something that's, you look to other countries where they're, they have to put up with bombings and they have to put up with riots, like Haiti and everything else with gangs taking over. Is it possible that, he received some type of threat or something?
0: Yeah, I haven't heard that. It's possible. But they are having two debates, and, Mike Rogers will get the opportunity to show the difference between him and Abdul El Sayed, for sure in those debates. I think it might be more about charisma. I think Mike Rogers might want to do only two debates instead of five because Abdul El-Sayed seems to have a lot of charisma. I think he probably will do pretty well in the debates, even though Mike Rogers should feel very comfortable about his stance on the issues compared to El-Sayed's in a state like Michigan. But sometimes people don't really get into the depth of what they're talking about. They just say, oh, I like him. He sounds good. Or I like that soundbite. So Mike Rogers, with an empty podium might do Mike better than Mike Rogers at the podium. But I don't like the idea of Fox 2 going ahead with this with an empty podium if they decide that's what they're going to do. Hey, we want to get you caught up on what's going on in Iran. Evan Brown, Fox News correspondent, WGR contributor, joins us. Good morning. How are you?
3: I'm well. Good morning. How are you?
0: Good. It's been active. It's been busy. I looked into it last night and things are already changing again today. Why don't you bring us up to speed if you don't mind?
3: Well, the big thing, of course, is that, you know, we have these sanctions placed on Iran, and they started firing at the Strait of Hormuz again, or attempting to fire, actually, to try to replace undersea mines using missiles. We stopped their ability to do that, but then we struck them pretty hard, destroying a bunch of missile launching capabilities and radar outfits that they had, and then they responded by firing some missiles or drones at both our base in Jordan and our base in the UAE, but they didn't get very far with that. And so President Trump has said we can do much more, and we will. The sanctions will continue, and we're not going to bother even talking with them because the agreements made with the Iranian regime are not worth the paper they're written on. So that's a major change of outlook from him, I think.
0: Yeah, they say this is one of the biggest exchanges since July. I'm not sure exactly where it's all taking place, but we're also seeing the president saying ships are getting through the Strait of Hormuz, the oil's coming through. Can both things be true at the same time?
3: Oh, yeah. No. I mean, there are plenty of ships coming through, not as much as, say, before, you know, this all began, but a lot more than what had, what had happened when things were rougher. Something along the lines of 18 million barrels of oil are getting out, and that's helpful, of course. It's not, again, 100% capacity, but that may take some time as the powers in the region are working on other delivery routes, including using pipelines to get across the Arabian Peninsula to the Red Sea or even up to Israel to the Mediterranean. And so it's going to take some time to kind of make the Strait of Hormuz not as important as it's been, because that's what Iran uses as its main leverage. But we've taken away a lot of that capability from them. And so with the sanctions, which have now made it nearly impossible for not just the regime itself, but figures within the regime to move money around. So someone can't use their own personal checking account to get government bills paid. That will cause even more problems going forward, because the people who are needed to keep the regime in power, the secret police, whatnot, they're not getting paid.
0: Yeah. Evan Brown, Fox News correspondent, WGR contributor. Thanks for catching us up. We really appreciate it.
3: You bet.
0: Yeah, it's wild. The economic pressure, the military pressure. Iran seems to be able to take a hit financially, militarily. What's next? Does Donald Trump go after Karg Island? It's all talk. I'm Kevin Dietz.
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0: Will they ultimately agree to disagree? I'm Dave Anthony, Fox News. Lindsey Clancy's jury is deliberating a sixth day, despite telling the judge they remain deadlocked, whether she's guilty of murder or manslaughter in the killing of her 3 children, or if they side with Clancy's insanity defense.
16: The argument among the jurors is either about criminal responsibility generally or the degree of criminality. Clancy's defense argues she's not criminally responsible because she couldn't control or stop her actions due to postpartum psychosis and over-medication. The prosecution argues that she deliberately planned the killings because she wanted to kill herself and she killed her children to spare them pain.
0: Fox's Nate Foy in Plymouth, Massachusetts. In court now in Chicago, there's a hearing in a different murder case. Jose Medina, an illegal immigrant, is accused of shooting and killing a college student.
17: Now, the parents of Sheridan Gorman have been appearing faithfully every time there's a development in court. They arrived here at the court's building just a short time ago. Sheridan Gorman is the 18-year-old who, she was a Loyola University student, who went out on to appear in Lake Michigan to see the Northern Light. She was shot and killed in cold blood, police say by Medina. Medina was in the U.S. illegally. He'd been picked up at the border, then released, picked up again in Chicago for shoplifting, released again.
0: That's Fox's Mike Tobin. As President Trump warns Iran, more attacks could come anytime. It launched more missiles and drones at Kuwait, where American bases are located. They were intercepted.
18: It's not just U.S. forces in the Middle East under fire, but utilities right here in the United States. An Iranian hacking group posting the following warning, quote, soon the United States will witness unexpected and critical events in the energy, water, and telecommunications industries. Last month, the U.S. Cybersecurity and Infrastructure Agency, CISA, warned Iranian hackers have targeted over 100 water systems across 7 states.
0: Fox's Lucas Tomlinson, Vice President Vance, could be asked about all that at a White House briefing in 2 hours. He could also face questions about Strait of Hormuz shipping and oil and gas prices that are rising again this morning. 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
11: 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I-75 southbound at Warren Avenue, that disabled vehicle has cleared, as well as 94 westbound at I-96. That disabled vehicle is also cleared. We do have a disabled vehicle blocking the left lane on the Lodge southbound at I-94. You'll find construction has the left lane closed. I-75 southbound between Grand River and the Lodge. That's scheduled till 5 o'clock this afternoon. And roadwork has the left lane closed. I-94 eastbound between I-275 and Greenfield Road. Now WJR weather first from the Weather Channel. We're under severe thunderstorm warning for Oakland, Livingston, and Wayne counties until 11:50 this morning. Scattered thunderstorms becoming widespread this afternoon. Heavy downpours with gusty winds and small hail possible with a high of 88 degrees. Cloudy with occasional rain showers overnight, low of 70, and scattered thunderstorms in the morning, then cloudy later in the day on Friday with a high of 82. I'm Jason Fissler for WJR Traffic and Weather First.
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0: And welcome into the 11 o'clock hour of All Talk. I'm Kevin Dietz, coming to you from the Golden Tower of the Fisher Building, bringing you the latest headlines and the stories everyone's talking about. The U.S. Navy says it needs more submarines to confront threats from both Iran and China, but a new government watchdog report says it can't even maintain the submarines it already has. The Government Accountability Office says maintenance delays over the past decade resulted in more than 15,000 lost operational days and about $3.4 billion spent sustaining crews for attack submarines that weren't providing operational capability. The problem has persisted for years with overloaded shipyards and inadequate maintenance capacity repeatedly blamed for delays. The GAO warns 15 attack submarines approaching retirement could accumulate another 14,000 idle days and $3.1 billion in costs between 2026 and 2030 without major changes. The problem is becoming more urgent as the Iran conflict pulls American naval resources toward the Middle East, while China remains the country's primary long-term military challenge in the Pacific. Gloria Steinem, one of the most influential voices of the modern women's rights movement, has passed away. Marie Osborne's here with more.
5: Her family announcing her passing, Kevin, in a statement posted on Instagram, saying she died peacefully at her home in New York City, surrounded by loved ones. There was no cause of death that was provided. Gloria Steinem was born in Toledo. She lived in southern Michigan in the summertime of her youth. She first gained national attention as a journalist, exposing sexism in the workplace, and later co-founding Ms. Magazine, a groundbreaking publication that gave women a platform to tell their own stories. Steinem was also a tireless political organizer, an advocate, helping create the National Women's Political Caucus and encouraging generations of women to seek leadership roles. In 2013, she was awarded the Presidential Medal of Freedom by President Obama. Up until recently, she held talking circles at her Upper East Side New York apartment. That's where women of all levels of notoriety and education and varied political affiliations would gather to talk. Gloria Steinem was 92 years old when she died. And Kevin, it's so interesting to note that when Gloria Steinem began her activist work for women's rights, women couldn't even get a credit card or a mortgage without their husband's signatures. And today, women travel in space. They head corporations. They hold elected office. I know lots of women believe that there's more that can be done in this area. But it's truly amazing in her lifetime what she was able to see and in many cases accomplish.
0: Yeah, she did so much. As an investigative reporter who did hidden camera investigations, I remember her going undercover at the Playboy Mansion. And looking at working conditions there, and that led to changes. And later she felt like maybe that wasn't really where she wanted to spend her time and work, but it was interesting to me, and I thought it was really a good idea and something that needed to be talked about.
5: And that was at the time, got to again remember when this occurred. This was the late 60s, early 70s when that all came out. I mean, that kind of reporting, A, was not usually done, and certainly not done by women going into a Playboy club.
0: Right.
5: So that was why that was groundbreaking in so many different ways.
0: Yeah. Marie Osborne, thank you so much.
5: Thank Thank you.
0: All right. Out on the campaign trail, data centers continue to be a big issue. The Trump administration is trying to convince Americans they are good for the American economy and that the negative press is misinformation. This is Howard Lutnick.
7: Unbelievable. You know, one of my favorite things is when people talk about data centers using water. The number one product in America that uses water is cattle. I mean, data centers don't use water. The data centers, this is propaganda by our adversaries to try to slow us down, right? We've got the greatest chips in the world. We've got the greatest economy in the world. Data centers are really world-class production. Build a data center, produce huge economics, right? And that economics will go to the community that surrounds it. So I think those who are inviting to data centers will win them, and their economies and those communities will just be better off. It's obvious.
0: Health and Human Service Director Robert F. Kennedy says they have uncovered massive fraud in the hospice industry.
8: We closed down thousands of hospices in California. They didn't have patients. They were just billing us. And the way we found them is because the patients would never die. And so we can see we've been paying for this guy for 5 years. And usually if you go to a hospice, it means you got 3 months left to live. These people were never dying. They just had the patient numbers, and we were being charged $6,000 a month and just paying, I think, 8,000 of them, of these hospices. We're talking about tens of billions of dollars stolen every year.
0: Bernie Sanders says some Democrats are going to support socialist Democrats like Michigan's Abdul El-Sayed, but he worries many others will not.
9: If we win Michigan, and if by some miracle we win Florida, you know what? We're going to control the U.S. Senate, and we would like very much to control the U.S. Senate. On the other hand, are there some, I think a few, who would say, you know what? It's not worth it. These people are a threat to oligarchy. They are a threat to American foreign policy and our continued support for the extremist Netanyahu government in Israel. They're a threat to the never-ending wars that have gone on for decades. So, no, maybe we should let them lose.
0: Florida Governor Ron DeSantis, he was able to turn the tables on a heckler while he was on the campaign trail.
10: We have 3 or 4 million more residents than New York State does. And New York State, hey, Soros isn't paying you enough because you're not very good at this. You should try again. He needs to pay some better talent.

0: conversation. But I think it tells you exactly the kind of governor John James would be, one who puts Trump and his lies ahead of you.
1: House Minority Speaker Hakeem Jeffries says we need to be worried about Secretary of War Pete Hegseth.
2: Let me holler at y'all for a minute about Pete Hegseth. This malignant extremist is Donald Trump's top henchman when it comes to trying to destroy diversity, equity, and inclusion in the United States of America. But this guy has been so focused on prosecuting a culture war, he's badly mismanaged the actual war.
1: And Ohio candidate for governor Vivek Ramaswamy says, hey, what's wrong with being a millionaire? Billionaire.
3: My opponent will remind you on a daily basis that I am a billionaire. I will tell you, I was not born a billionaire. I was not born a millionaire. I was not born in anything here. Okay, my parents came halfway around the world from India to Cincinnati, Ohio, with nothing to their name. I went to public schools. My dad faced tough times at GE working under Jack Welch off I-75 in Evendale, Ohio. My mom worked at nursing homes. But yes, I am a billionaire today. And I don't apologize for my success. I want to use that success to make sure every kid in this state is able to achieve even bigger things than I did without being beholden to that system.
1: It's All Talk. I'm Kevin Dietz.
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4: 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In a town built on grit, there's one voice that cuts through the noise. 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
13: On the Lodge southbound at I-94, that disabled vehicle is cleared. We have a crash on I-75 southbound at the

0: Davidson Freeway. Construction has the left lane closed. I-94 eastbound between I-275 and Greenfield Road. And you'll find road work has the left lane closed. I-75 southbound between Grand River Avenue and Lodge. That's scheduled until 5 o'clock this afternoon. Now, WJR weather first from the Weather Channel. We're under a severe thunderstorm warning for Oakland, Livingston, and Wayne counties until 11:50 this morning. Here's your forecast.
1: Thunderstorms rolling through, basically west to east, and at times some of these storms may contain some strong gusty winds, damaging winds, maybe some hail, and a small risk of a tornado all along a warm front. Should get up to about 90 this afternoon with sun and clouds, so we will get some breaks at times, but be careful of the severe weather. May see more rounds later today and tonight as we drop to 70 degrees. Friday showers are likely, maybe a thunderstorm, 82. Sunshine, though, for the holiday weekend, upper 70s to low 80s. From the Weather Channel, I'm meteorologist Ray Stachyk on 760 WJR, where Michigan comes to talk.
2: Coming up at 2 o'clock on JR Afternoon, day 6 of jury watch in the Lindsey Clancy murder trial. Will the jury be able to come up with a decision, a unanimous decision, or will this be a mistrial? All that and so much more, 760 WJR.
3: It's All Talk on a Thursday morning. I'm Kevin Dietz coming to you from the Golden Tower of the Fisher Building. The number is 1-800-859-0957. 1-800-859-0WJR. We're going to take your calls and read your texts coming up at 11:35. So pick up the phone and be a part of the show. New York City, the largest public school system in America, just announced a one-year moratorium on student facing generative AI from preschool through the eighth grade. Here's their mayor.
4: Today, I am proud to announce New York City's first ever comprehensive AI policy for our public schools, City Hall's answer to those questions. It is the most comprehensive of its kind anywhere in the country, and it begins with a simple principle. Children need their teachers and human connection in order to learn and in order to grow. And they need to develop skills alongside their peers, build relationships with their teachers, and wrestle with tough problems on their own. The tech industry wants us to believe that AI in early education is not only inevitable, but that it is necessary. We do not see it that way.
3: New York is also recommending dramatically less screen time, 30 minutes a day for grades 3 through 5 and 45 minutes for middle school students. Joining us now is John Burney, a superintendent of Warren Consolidated Schools. Good morning. How are you?
5: I'm doing well, Kevin. How about you?
3: I'm doing great. What do you think of the announcement out of New York for New York City schools about AI?
5: Well, I think that there's AI implications that I'm sure we're going to talk about, and then there's the whole policy. You know, it's less exciting to talk about policy, but I think it's important to talk about it too, because I think my first question would be how they arrived at this. Like, did they talk to teachers or administrators or people that work in school buildings? Or, you know, is this just another example of elected officials just, again, making a decision for schools as to what they think is best? And it's not that I disagree with the concept, Kevin. It's just the process of it, where we have just here another mandate from elected officials that don't work in schools and really aren't connected to what it is that we do every day.
3: They probably decided by running it through a focus group, not teachers.
5: Well, yeah. That is so well said, Kevin, right? They looked at a public opinion poll and decided what was going to be best, and that's the decision that they made, and that's policy now that schools have to implement and figure out. And they did it at a great time, right? Like the week school starts. It's not as if they made this policy announcement where administrators would have time to work with their staff and kind of think about it, you know. And I think that, you know, here in Michigan, we really did have a good example with, you know, I think Representative Tisdale did such a great job. Like, he did talk to teachers and he did talk to administrators, and the cell phone legislation that came through that the governor signed was something that was signed last year before we started school. So we had a whole summer to work on it. And that just doesn't appear to be the case here in New York.
3: Are we talking about AI use in schools in Michigan? Are we talking about it in Warren?
5: We are. You know, I don't think you can avoid it. I mean, on a very practical level, this is a scary statistic that I'm about to give you, but I just visited a group of kindergartners in their first week of school, and they're the class of 2039. So I can't even imagine what the world and what technology is going to look like when you consider the time and space between where we are in 2026 and 2039. So I don't think we can avoid this. And so we've had some groups studying it and rolling out some guidelines and some initial policies and some recommended tools and some appropriate ways that AI can be used in our schools. And I've seen a lot of districts around us that are doing that same thing and having that same conversation. So I think hiding from it is the worst thing we can do, because the fact of the matter is it's here and it's impacting workplaces and it's impacting industries today. So if we pretend that's not the case, then we're going to be worse off.
3: Yeah, I'm surprised all the time by different people who tell me they're using AI and how they're using it. And I just have to presume that there are some elementary and middle school students who are coming to school who know how to use ChatGPT or other AI tools that they're possibly using at home.
5: Yeah, as the father of an elementary school student, I can guarantee you that I know at least one elementary student who can use ChatGPT. You know, my daughter Mike is pretty proficient. So, you know, I think that's the way of the world. And so if we don't kind of take on this issue to talk about the tool itself and how it can be used, and not just that, but also how to be a critical consumer, right? Not everything that ChatGPT gives you is accurate, or, you know, it's only as good as the prompt that you use. And so we use a tool in Warren Consolidated Schools called PackBack, and it's AI generated, and our high school students use it, but it evaluates the questions that they ask, and it interacts with students based on the strength of their questions. So an English teacher, for instance, could assign kids to read something, and then they're going to interface with this AI tool, and it's not going to do their work for them. Rather, it's going to evaluate how they think about things and the kinds of questions that they ask. I think that's a really good tool, and I don't see the problem with that in an education setting. If anything, it's helping kids ask better questions, and I think you could agree that better questions lead to better outcomes and more interesting conversations and newer inventions and all the good things that go along with it.
3: AI is absolutely all about the prompts. The better the prompts, the better the results, and the more helpful it is. In a state like Michigan, we heard the governor, she was on social media saying we're spending more money than ever before. We're taking education seriously in Michigan. We're hearing people talk about phonics and read by grade 3 and all of these possible solutions for this crisis we find ourselves in with reading and math scores in young students in Michigan. It seems to me like AI could certainly be part of the solution. I'm not sure a ban is a great idea, but I feel like, boy, it could be one of the great tools to help us teach our kids how to read and do math.
5: Well, absolutely. And think about the implications for a parent who's at home, who's really busy, you know, and the way that could help them, just give them basic ideas of things and ways they could talk to their child about what they're reading or how things are going at school. And, you know, I think that there's also an element of data analysis that AI can help us with that would tell us how kids are performing and tell us, you know, where their skills are good. And, you know, instead of having to do that manually, if AI could help us with that, it would give teachers more time to actually take that data and take that information and plan with it and do something with it in the classroom, which would be good for kids.
3: What do you think about this recommendation of just 30 minutes of daily screen time for grades 3 through 5 and 45 minutes for middle school students?
5: I think we all agree fundamentally that there's too much screen time. But when I was a kid, I can remember my parents saying that I shouldn't watch so much television. You probably heard the same thing. And, you know, so I think that is it a good concept, and is screen time a problem? I couldn't agree with you more. When I go to a restaurant and I see kids on a device and not talking to each other or talking to their family, I cringe, because that's such an important life skill that they're missing out on. At the same time, I think it's become this generation's version of television, and I think that we have to realize that.
3: Yeah, if AI wasn't banned in the New York schools, they could use AI to find out what they missed all day by not scrolling. But they're
5: exactly right.
3: But they're out of luck now. What about teachers? I think are we at the point where teachers are going to get some help with some AI training to see how they can do a better job?
5: Yeah, I think we're at the stage of the game now where we know enough, and we know enough about prompts that you can use and things that you can do. I think we're now at that stage of the game where we can start to support our teachers and do a better job with that.
3: Yeah. John Burney, superintendent of Warren Consolidated Schools. Really, really interesting conversation. Appreciate you coming on.
5: Thank you, Kevin.
3: All right. Amy in Warren says, I have a sixth grader. I'm completely with New York on this. My daughter needs to learn how to write, think, and solve problems before I care whether she knows how to prompt AI. Give her the foundation first and introduce the technology later. Jason says, I think banning it is short-sighted. My company is already encouraging employees to use AI because it makes us more productive. Schools should teach kids how to use it correctly instead of pretending they aren't going home and using it anyway. Yeah, you do. You want to get the foundations right. So teach kids the foundations and then teach them how AI can help grow them educationally. But you got to get the foundations first. But I'm not sure banning AI completely is the right approach. I think you got to try and figure out a way to work with it. It isn't going away. It's all talk. I'm Kevin Deese.
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9: Therese Crowley. Lunchtime may be critical for the Lindsay Clancy jury. Last time they were deadlocked, they came back after lunch to tell Judge Sullivan they're now into day six with this final charge.
10: It instructs the jurors to reconsider their positions and listen carefully to each other. Jurors are reminded another jury may not be better equipped to handle this case, and they're encouraged to reach a unanimous verdict without giving up any honestly held beliefs.
9: Fox's Nate Foy in Plymouth. A Maryland district judge blocked the Trump administration from enforcing a new executive order limiting how many people are eligible for birthright citizenship. And chip company NVIDIA buying the AI software platform Hugging Face for $13 billion. 18 million developers use Hugging Face to share 3 million models used by 200,000 companies. 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
0: You'll find an accident I-75 southbound at the Davidson Freeway, as well as construction has your left lane closed. I-94 eastbound between I-275 and Greenfield Road. Road work has the roadway reduced to one lane, 12-mile road. In both directions between Drake Road and Farmington Road, and you'll find construction has the left lane closed. I-75 southbound between Grand River Avenue and the Lodge. That's scheduled till 5 o'clock this afternoon. Now, WJR weather first from the Weather Channel. We're under a severe thunderstorm warning for Oakland, Livingston, and Wayne counties. That's till 11:50. Macomb and St. Clair counties also under a severe thunderstorm warning until 12:53 p.m. Scattered thunderstorms becoming widespread this afternoon. Heavy downpours with gusty winds. Small hail possible. High of 88 degrees. Cloudy with occasional rain showers overnight with a low of 70. Scattered thunderstorms in the morning, then cloudy skies later in the day on Friday with a high of 82. I'm Jason Fissler for WJR Traffic and Weather First.
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3: And it's 11:36. That means it's your turn to talk. 1-800-859-0957, 1-800-859-0WJR. We had Mike Rogers on the show today. He is running for Senate as a Republican, and we were talking to him about the education crisis in Michigan. He wrote an op-ed in Bridge, Michigan, titled Michigan's Education Crisis is the Civil Rights Issue of Our Lifetime. And he said we have to make some drastic changes. We definitely have to bring back read by grade 3. So the way it used to work in Michigan is if you could not hit your proficiency levels by the end of your third grade, you were held back. And you stayed until you could get there. Governor Gretchen Whitmer did away with that, saying that was too much of a stigma on children. And so they did away with that. So even if you can't read, you continue to pass forward to the next grade. Mike Rogers talked about the need to go back to phonics Right now, every district in Michigan decides how they want to teach kids to read. There's over 400 different methods being used in the state of Michigan on how to teach young people how to read. There is no universal way that kids are supposed to be taught in the state of Michigan. He says we need to address that. We just talked to John Burney, a superintendent of Warren Consolidated Schools, about New York City. They are banning AI in elementary and middle schools. Is that a good idea? They're doing a one-year moratorium so they can study it to see if it's helpful or hurtful for children. They're worried that AI will come in and do the work for kids and kids won't learn how to do the work themselves. But on the other hand, if you lay down a good foundation, could you bring AI in to help teach kids how to read and do math? In Michigan, we're 45th in reading and 38th in math. That's terrible, terrible numbers. Should we consider using the power of AI to help our teachers teach our kids, to help our kids learn how to read? Are you worried about education in the state of Michigan? And we also asked Mike Rogers, by the way, about that debate issue. He's debating Abdul Sayed twice, but he's not showing up for a Fox 2 debate. So Fox 2 invited the two candidates to come to their studios and have a debate on September 15th, and they sent out invitations on August 5th. With a September 1 deadline to agree or to come or not to. El Sayed accepted. Mike Rogers did not. So now Fox 2 is going ahead with that debate on September 5th. They're just going to have an empty podium for Mike Rogers. They're going to ask the questions, and El Sayed will have his shot to answer the questions, and then Mike Rogers will have a moment of silence, apparently, and then they'll go on to the next question and do the same thing over and over again. Is that a good idea by Fox 2? Is it a stunt? Do you like that idea? This is what Mike Rogers had to say.
18: We have already agreed to debates as we did exactly before. This is all made up nonsense. I'm sorry if Fox News needs ratings. I apologize to them for that. We have a schedule. We are debating. We have those debates scheduled. I'm not worried about any of that. We're out talking to voters. You know, if I were Abdul, I'd be very, very worried about how much success we're having with Democrats who believe he's just too extreme and have joined our campaign. And we're spending a lot of time having those conversations in Detroit, around Southeast Michigan, around the state. If I were them, I'd be more worried about that, fighting over a debate because a moderator needs national attention. To me, this is absolutely ridiculous. We're not worried about it. We'll see on the debate stage is what we've been saying.
3: Is he right? Is he wrong? Should he be worried about it? I'd be a little worried about it. I think that an empty podium will be national news. I think it'll be big news, and I think it could be big trouble for him, but I don't think he should have to cave in. I think he should agree to 5 debates. It doesn't have to be the Fox 2 one, but he should say, look, I'm willing to debate him. I'm just not going to debate him at Fox 2. We have plenty of other opportunities. Right now, 2 are scheduled. Is 2 enough? I don't know. What do you think? 1-800-859-0957, 1-800-859-0WJR. Lisa in Ferndale says, El Sayed should be careful about celebrating an empty podium. I'd rather hear him spend that time explaining what he'd actually do as senator than spend an hour making jokes about somebody who isn't there. Voters deserve substance from both candidates. I think he would probably talk seriously given that opportunity, and he would have twice the time because Rogers would not be there to take up half of the airtime. So it could be a good opportunity for him to explain exactly what he wants to do. It's interesting. Let's go to Adam in Dearborn. Adam, welcome to All Talk.
19: Thank you very much for taking my call.
3: You bet.
19: I just think it's one of the most ridiculous things I ever heard in my life. I'm a Democrat living here in Dearborn, and why would Channel 2, I think Channel 2 is ridiculous. I mean, I'm going to vote for Abdul either way, okay? But it's stupid. It's absolutely stupid to have a half an hour or hour, whatever, just because they want their way. I think someone at Channel 2 should explain why they're doing it when they don't have 2 debaters.
3: Yeah, I don't know why they're doing it either, to be honest with you. I know that, you know, they probably feel, look, if we say we're going to do it anyway, then Rodgers may be forced into showing up for their debate. But I don't think they just have a right to say, we want to do a debate, so you better show up or else. I don't really like that look for Fox 2. I'm sure they're doing it because they're going to get a lot of attention. The whole country will cover it. People will be talking about it. The more people talk about Fox 2, the better chance, I guess, that their ratings will go up.
19: I doubt that very highly. They're not going to get any ratings, even though if that's what they're looking for, it's going to backfire.
3: You might be right. People might tune in for 5 minutes and then say, all right, I came here, I saw the show, that's enough. It's entirely possible. Yeah, I'm against them doing it as well, Adam. Thank you for listening, and thanks for giving us a call in. Paul in Rochester says, if I'm running the Rodgers campaign, I show up. You spent months telling Michigan that El Sayed's policies are too progressive for the state. Here's your chance to question him directly about Medicare for all, spending taxes, and everything else. Why give that opportunity away? Well, they're going to debate at least twice, so he will still have that opportunity. And by the way, when West Michigan has their debate, you'll be able to watch those here on the west side of the state. It'll be televised. It's too big of a debate, too big of a race not to be televised. You're not going to have to go find this online, I don't think. So I don't know if Fox 2 will get their way. Mike Rogers today said he's not going. He said he's agreed to others. He doesn't have to agree to all of them. And he's not exactly sure why Fox 2 would run a debate with an empty podium. Really interesting. This is a big race. Whoever wins Michigan could decide who controls the United States Senate. So these debates are going to be a big, big deal. Quick break. We'll be right back. It's All Talk. I'm Kevin Dietz.
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0: The Lodge northbound at Lassa Road, that accident is cleared. We do have an accident, I-75 southbound at the Davidson, as well as a crash off to the right shoulder, 75 northbound at Grange Hall Road. Construction has the roadway reduced to one lane, 12-mile road in both directions between Drake Road and Farmington Road. And you'll find road work has the left lane closed, I-75 southbound between Grand River Avenue and the Lodge. That's scheduled till 5 o'clock this afternoon. Now, WJR weather first from the Weather Channel. We're under a severe thunderstorm warning for the following counties, Oakland, Livingston, and Wayne until 11:50 a.m., as well as Macomb and St. Clair counties until 12:53 p.m. Here's your forecast.
2: Thunderstorms may pack some wind and hail. We'll get a couple of rounds today. They're pushing on through with potentially some 60-mile-per-hour winds and small hail, small risk of a tornado. So be on your guard. Get the alerts any way that you can. Now, there will be some breaks in the action at times, and as we get into the mid and late afternoon hours, we may see another round come on through. Should get up near 90 degrees. Without enough sunshine, we might not get there. Showers and thunderstorms around tonight, 70. Again, could be some severe weather early. Wrapping up the week Friday with a few showers, maybe a thunderstorm. Otherwise, cloudy, 82. We reset, get in some beautiful weather for the upcoming weekend. Sunny through Labor Day, highs in the upper 70s to near 80. From the Weather Channel, meteorologist Ray Stajicon, 760 WJR, where Michigan comes to talk.
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3: It's All Talk on a Thursday morning. I'm Kevin Deeds, coming to you from the Golden Tower of the Fisher Building. Well, all eyes are on the Lindsey Clancy murder trial, now in its sixth day of deliberations, and this case may be approaching a dramatic ending without a verdict. Clancy is charged with three counts of first-degree murder in the 2023 deaths of her children, Cora Dawson and 8-month-old Callan. She does not dispute killing them. The central question is whether she was criminally responsible or whether, as her defense argues, she was suffering from postpartum psychosis and unable to appreciate the wrongfulness of what she was doing. The jury, 9 women and 3 men, has twice told the judge it cannot reach a unanimous decision. The judge has now given them special instructions, encouraging them to keep talking, listening to one another, and reconsider the evidence without abandoning their honestly held beliefs. Let's bring in our legal expert, Neil Rockine, criminal defense trial attorney at Rockine Law. Good morning. How are you?
4: Good morning, Kevin. Good morning.
3: Well, everybody's watching and waiting and waiting and waiting. What do you make of the situation in this case?
4: I think the jury's going to hang. I thought it from the start, but, when you have deliberations this long, so let's attempt, if we can, to go into the jury room for a second. Questions, the last instruction that the judge gave to the jurors is essentially what you call in Michigan we call it an Allen charge, and other states have other names for it. But it's basically like a dynamite charge. It's meant to sort of communicate to the jurors that you are the only, there is no reason to believe that another group of people in another trial is going to be able to reach a different decision than you. So it's incumbent upon you to reach a decision. Now, of course, you can't tell the jurors to abandon their good faith and honestly held opinions, but it is essentially a charge or a jury instruction that's designed to sort of blow up, thus the term dynamite, to blow up the current status of any holdouts. So if there's one holdout or two holdouts, it's designed to sort of get them, hey, rethink your views. Maybe you're wrong. maybe you should listen to other ideas and not be entrenched. And so in the jury room, what we're wondering is, how many holdouts are there? And what are the number of holdouts in favor of or against? So, Kevin, in the cases that you've covered over the years, you know, where there's a even split of 6-6, it's almost impossible to envision six people changing their mind. But if it's 11-1 or 10-2, and you can pick off one of the two, for example, now you're at 11-1. Maybe ultimately that one person decides to give in, and then you'll have a verdict.
3: Can you figure out what they might be talking about in the jury room based by the lack of questions that have been asked? In other words, they don't seem hung up on what happened.
4: Great question, Kevin. Yes, I think that you can learn something from that. How much we can learn from that, we don't know, but this is not a jury that appears to be caught up in questions about definitions. We've seen cases over the years where there's questions about what does reasonable doubt mean, which oftentimes has a circular definition. Can we have this testimony replayed or reheard? The jury returns with a question about what does premeditation or deliberation mean? You know, and a lot of times those are not questions that the entire group wants heard. There's one or two jurors that have a feeling or a belief, and the panel wants the judge to re-clarify something so that those one or two could be pushed in one direction or another. This does not appear to be a jury that's stuck on that. If I had to guess, and this is just a guess, I don't even know if it's worth a cup of coffee, my guess is that there are just jurors who believe that she was mistreated and maltreated and believe that she wouldn't have killed her three kids but for being in the throes of a mental illness. And there's a group of people on the jury who are looking at the facts and saying, but she looked right at them and killed them. And that's murder. That's what I suspect the breakdown is.
3: So at what point does a judge finally conclude that the jury isn't going to reach a verdict?
4: Another good question, Kevin. So in Massachusetts, this is it. So in Massachusetts, the judge can only send the jury back after he's been told that they're deadlocked twice. So he can send them back once, which he did. He can send them back again, but he has to give them the deadlock charge, which he did. So if the jury came back again and said, we're deadlocked, we are hopelessly deadlocked, he cannot send them back to deliberate more unless the jury consents. So literally he'd have to ask, do you believe that there's anything more that can be gained by deliberating? If they say yes, then he could send them back. If they say no, he cannot coerce a verdict anymore.
3: How careful do you have to be that you don't have a situation where somebody just changes their vote so that everyone can finally go home?
4: So, as a judge, you need to be careful. And as the lawyers obviously, you know, they want finality, but the defense does not want finality if finality means conviction. So if you're Reddington and you're Lindsey Clancy's lawyer, you're fine at this stage with the hung jury. You don't, you may have wanted an acquittal, but listen, as the saying goes, if the jury hangs and there's no verdict, she is still not guilty, right? She still lives to fight another day. I think judges have to be careful. I think that lawyers in these situations make objections when judges try to push a jury too hard to reach a verdict. Like, if it's hung, then the defense is going to say, judge, they've already told you they don't want to, that they cannot deliberate anymore. And now you're coercing a verdict out of them. And the fear is that somebody inside will, as you said, will compromise. The danger about compromise is that it's not a good faith compromise. That's a compromise for expediency. And the fear there is you're dealing with someone's liberty, reputation, and life. And so if I were to ask you, Kevin, what finger do you want me to cut off? You would say none. And I say, well, I'm going to cut one off. So which one are you willing to compromise? And your answer is, but I want them all. You shouldn't be forced to have to compromise anything of value if you're a juror in the jury room.
3: So if the judge is saying, look, it's likely if there's a new trial and a new jury, they'll be in the same place. So we're asking you to go in and make the tough decisions. The prosecutor, you still think the prosecutor would bring the case again, even though this could easily be the same outcome in a second trial?
4: I do. I think I do. And I think that a lot of it is political, reputational. I think the prosecutors put a lot on this decision to move forward with, 3 counts of first degree murder. I think that, Lindsay's lawyer has indicated that, there have been no plea negotiations. There was no offer made. If the charge was second degree, for example, let's say the jury took first degree murder off the table and said, if for some reason, or in some way, he was asked, would he seek a bench trial? And apparently he could elect to have a bench trial on second degree murder charge, but he can't on a first degree. I think the prosecutors would bring the case again. I think if they think that they're close, I think they'll bring it again.
3: Neil Rockine, criminal defense trial attorney at Rockine Law. Hey, real quick, if they have a mistrial, will we find out what the vote was at? If it was 6-6, 10-2, whatever?
4: We always do. Yeah. So I would say yes. At some point, somebody will tell us what the vote is.
3: Yeah, in that Palisades case, it was a 10-2 for acquittal, we found out, and they're going forward with it as well. So you're probably right. They'll probably go forward with it. Thanks so much, Neil. Appreciate it. The great Paul W. Smith in Focus is next.
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27: Day six of deliberations. I'm Lisa Brady, Fox News. The jury at the Lindsey Clancy murder trial in Massachusetts back at the courthouse where the judge told them again to keep trying after they told him for the second time they're deadlocked.
28: The jury hasn't indicated what they're arguing about or how many of them agree and disagree. They've only made one request in their deliberations, and that was to review Clancy's prescription pills and the knife used in her suicide attempt after she strangled and killed her three children. The jury is under a Tui Rodriguez Sanchez dynamite charge. It's the judge's final warning before a possible mistrial.
27: Fox's Nate Foy at the courthouse in Plymouth. Two grieving parents back in court in Chicago.
6: We will keep saying Sheridan's name, and we will not rest until there is justice and accountability.
27: The father of slain college student Sheridan Gorman as accused killer Jose Medina made his latest court appearance. Iran firing on U.S. allies for a second night after U.S. airstrikes on Iran this week.
7: Overnight, Iran launching yet another attack in the Gulf, targeting Kuwait with missiles and drones. Sirens sounded there, forcing civilians to take shelter and prompting the Kuwaiti Foreign Ministry to call this attack a flagrant violation of the country's sovereignty. The event came after President Trump indicated on Wednesday the United States is prepared to strike Iran again when needed.
27: Fox's Trey Yingst in Tel Aviv.
7: Reports indicate the United States is ramping up efforts to export oil through the Strait of Hormuz, getting 18 million barrels out of the Persian Gulf while escorting 40 commercial vessels on Tuesday. The critical waterway remains a source of regional tension as officials believe the recent U.S. strikes further degraded Iran's ability to threaten the strait.
27: Oil prices rising again today with U.S. crude topping $91 a barrel right now. One of many likely topics for Vice President J.D. Vance, who is set to lead the first White House briefing in weeks, an hour from now. 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
1: Well, this is a heck of a day after a heck of a night. Lots of stormage last night. We have the trees hanging precariously over our street. We have power out where I live, and big storms are on the way coming back. So what the heck is going on here? It's the third day of September. It is Thursday. We're going to be side by side with you. Hold your hand if necessary and get through this weather the best we can. We'll have relentless positive radio along the way, in spite of some of the news that is otherwise. The team, the team, the team is here. You can stream us. 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Now, I see kind of a different setup of the mosaic screen in front of me for people who are tuning in on Facebook or YouTube or wherever they tune in to see the video. Oh, now you put it back to the way it was. You see, you make a change on an old dog, and it's hard to capture those new tricks, especially when my lights keep flickering, my generator is on, I call DTE, can't get through, they are overwhelmed, although they do put out the message like we just had on WJR. They are clearly aware of the people without power. We had last check over 90,000 without power. They would remind us that means millions of people do have their power, but it's those of us without power, it causes a bit of a problem. How are things in the booth and studio there, Michael?
2: It's looking a bit ominous here at the Fisher Building, looking towards the Rensen. It's like this mix of, it looks like dusk, but the sun is also trying to peek through. It's a, what color would you say that sky is, Danielle? It's like eggshell?
3: Yeah, all right. I was going to say cream beige.
2: Right, but there's like a faint, ominous light coming from the horizon.
1: A faint, ominous light coming from the horizon.
2: Ooh.
1: We don't have that out here in the points. We don't have any sun trying to peek through. It's just dark, foreboding clouds.
2: And you said you're on generator, Paul?
1: I am.
2: Yeah.
1: Yep. Thank God for generators. I wanted to call Crystal and my friends at Family Heating, Cooling, and Electrical. I know they certainly do generators. They're the people who guided me years ago. But I don't know if they're like sold out or what the story is. I hope they're not. I meant to call her. I'll try to call her during the show and make sure they have, you can call them. And if I don't know who needs convincing anymore, they need a generator or not. Not with the way things have gone around here.
2: Yeah, I mean, I think it's more of an affordability.
1: Well,
2: thing.
1: And they're more affordable than they ever used to be. They're way more affordable than when I got mine. Way more affordable and many more options. So we'll get to that. And maybe we'll get Crystal on in the next day or so. But there's lots going on. We are very aware of the stormage, and we're going to guide you through all of it. Quick notes here. Tiger Woods pleading no contest to an amended reckless and careless driving charge in Florida in that DUI case. CBS News made a big mistake last night, said he wouldn't submit to any testing. He did submit. He blew in the whatever that thing is called, breathalyzer.
2: Right.
1: And showed he had no alcohol at all in his system. The thing he said he wouldn't do was a urine test. That urine test would have found the medicine that they found in him anyway. His problem has not been booze, it's been medicine. And it might be medicine mixed with booze, but this time there was no booze involved. So CBS better be careful.
2: Yeah, and I don't know why Tiger Woods would ever have to drive himself.
1: He shouldn't. He never should. We all were saying all along, after the very first event, get a driver.
2: Right.
1: Is that Steve Courtney walking behind you?
2: Yes, it is Steve Courtney.
1: Steve, I just spoke about you with our friend Gary Heminger from Marathon.
4: A wonderful human being.
1: A wonderful human being. He asked about you when we were chatting, and we discussed the idea of the three of us getting back together for what we used to do on a regular basis, have dinner. Are you in?
4: I am in. You just tell me when and where. Now that football's firing back up there, Dub.
1: It's going to be a little more difficult.
4: Busier, but I would certainly make time for the two of you, for sure.
1: Well, he said he would fly in and just to be able to have dinner with us. So I'm going to work on that then.
4: All right, yeah, and let me know, Dub.
1: I will.
4: We obviously, over the years, we've had a wonderful, wonderful time. Gary's a top-shelf individual, as you are, my friend.
1: Well,
4: so you
1: God
4: just let me know.
1: You. I love you and I miss you. Keep up the good work, Stevie.
4: Back at you, Dub.
1: All right, we'll see you later. Meanwhile, speaking of sports, the NBA fined the Los Angeles Clippers $30 million. They have to forfeit five first-round picks, and they suspended the owner, Steve Ballmer. Our Steve Ballmer. He's from here.
2: Right.
1: And they, for 1 year, because of this salary cap thing, it's a very bizarre situation, because I would have thought that they could have helped one of their players make more money from people they do business with, but I guess you can't.
2: Yeah, from what I understand, Steve Ballmer or the group that owns the Clippers, they owned another company, and then they were paying Kawhi Leonard through that, through endorsements. So
1: yeah.
2: I guess if it was Nike or a company that wasn't co-mingled.
1: It wouldn't have mattered.
2: Right.
1: Okay, all right, because I know a lot of those guys are making millions off other things. Dell Technologies jumped nearly 16% yesterday. The company posted record revenue and earnings for its second quarter. You don't hear about Dell very much, but they're obviously out there doing well. Chevron announced a $7 billion investment in Venezuela over the next 5 years. Uber announcing plans to cut 3,300 jobs. That's roughly 10% of their global workforce, and that's to flatten management layers and redirect spending toward robo-taxi ambitions. What is this 66,000-mile elevator to space?
2: I don't know. Sounds trippy.
1: It does. They may have its cable, though. They found a graphene material so strong that one layer stops a 38 bullet. I'm not getting on an elevator to the moon.
2: No. I'm not, just like crossing the Gordie Howe Bridge, I might after 1,000 people do it, but I'm not going to be the first.
1: Well, it's not exactly the same, but I understand. I feel your pain. And sorry to see, I honestly, if they had not announced her death, I thought she already had passed some time ago. But Gloria Steinem, the pioneering feminist, writer, and activist, who we haven't heard from in years and years,

0: for gender equality. But, I mean, do you even know who that is? Because she hasn't been around in a long time.
1: I do, but I'm older than I look, so.
0: Well, you must be. And Danielle is older than she looks, too.
2: No, I don't know who that lady is.
0: You don't? Oh, no. See, there you go. Well, there are a lot of people your age, fill in the blank, that don't remember Gloria Steinem because, I honest to God, I don't think I've heard anything from her in 10 or 20 years.
1: Right.
0: And we used to hear from her a lot. All right, we're underway. I can hear the music. And we've got Nolan Findlay coming up. And, boy, we got some good things to talk with Nolan about. Hang on. If your power is out, I do hope you have a transistor radio. And my lights are flickering, and I'm on generator. And we'll get through this together. We continue on WJR.
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5: Severe thunderstorm warnings remain in effect for Macomb and St. Clair counties until 12:30 this afternoon. We also have a severe thunderstorm warning for Oakland County. That's set to expire at 1:15 p.m. Watch out for some debris blocking your left lane on I-94 eastbound at Harper Avenue and another accident blocking your right shoulder on the southbound Southfield Freeway at Warren Avenue. Now WJR Weather First from the Weather Channel. Another wave of heavy storms expected for the rest of the afternoon. We'll keep an eye on those for you. Right now, light rain in the Motor City, mostly cloudy and 79 degrees. Occasional showers for the overnight, a low of 69. Scattered thunderstorms expected for Friday morning, otherwise overcast with a high of 78 for tomorrow. I'm Rich Luzinski, WJR Traffic and Weather First.
6: Coming up Friday on JR Morning, we'll talk to a lifelong Democrat who's crossing the aisle to vote for Senate candidate Mike Rogers. 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
7: Gee, how do you unplug sensitive electronic equipment in your house when the power's out, so just in case when the power comes back on? I don't know. I got to work. I got things to do. People to see, places to go. Like right here, right now on WJR. Nolan Finley, editorial page editor of the Detroit News, co-author of The Civility Book, A Guide to Building Bridges Across the Political Divide, a book in great need across the country today, probably across the world, written by Nolan and his friend Stephen Henderson with Lynn Gollander. Nolan, always a pleasure, sir. Even when I'm out of the country, your headlines and column follows me around, and I'm very interested, even though this is old news now, your column that I recall seeing while traveling was something to the effect that data centers might be the last great chance for the state of Michigan.
8: Maybe Nolan is without power because I've not been able to.
7: Well, we still don't have them. Yeah. I'm sorry. You told me that a moment ago. So we'll try to hook up with Nolan, but he very well may not have power.
8: And paging Nolan Finley. Paging Nolan Finley.
7: I know Nolan is a bourbon drinker, but today happens, I didn't get to finish all these at the beginning of the show. So today happens to be International Cabernet Day. Do you like wine?
8: I'm not a big wine person. Danielle, are you?
9: Yeah, I like a Cabernet.
7: It's the most popular wine, although there are others that I like. Some reason or another, I like blends. And I like, you know, maybe fruit-forward. How does Kim put it? Fruit-forward, powerful but not biting. I don't want those tannins. I got to tell you, we found that Italian wines have fewer of the problems in them that we get with, say, California wines, where you have a headache after a couple of glasses.
8: Less sugar or what?
7: Less tannins, less sugar, less, what's the, nitrites or something. Anyway, fewer headaches with Italian wine, I'll say that. Anyway, the Cabernet is the most planted wine grape in the world. Wineries in Napa Valley pay more for Cabernet grapes. There's actually Cabernet Sauvignon wines are tracked and traded like stocks, and it's even big in China, as is Nolan Finley. He's big everywhere, and we finally have hooked up with him. And what I started to say, Nolan, was even while traveling out of the country, your column follows me. And I am interested in, I know it's old news, but a little bit on what you said about the fact that these data centers might be the last great opportunity for the state of Michigan.
10: Yes, I mean, I believe that, Paul. There's billions of dollars to be invested here in data centers. You have, you know, people from different walks, different viewpoints, different parties agreed that this could be a huge opportunity for Michigan if we can get beyond the obstacles and the opposition. And I think that instead of saying no data centers ever anywhere, we ought to be seeing how we could make data get beyond the nuisances of data centers and make them work here and be the place that is the most welcoming to them.
7: They're going to go somewhere.
10: They are.
7: And whoever gets them is at least initially going to do very, very well when you consider the jobs, the taxes, all of those things are going to be very significant, at least certainly in the beginning, and I would imagine in the long term, depending on what kinds of deals are made. So if it has to happen somewhere, why not Michigan? I don't hear, as you say, I don't hear of any other big plans to help bolster our economy that's so based on the automobile, which is under great fire from China and other places.
10: Who else is clamoring to come in here and create jobs and tax revenue and opportunities for our young people? Data centers power the artificial intelligence boom. That's going to be and is the next great wave of opportunity, and we should be jumping on it instead of once again slamming our doors shut.
7: Well, I agree. I do agree. And I can hear the people yelling, well, we'll have it in your backyard. I understand. But there are plenty of places where it doesn't have to be in anyone's backyard.
10: Yeah, where there's no backyard.
7: Right.
10: And why now? I mean, this state grew up with factories in people's backyards. I mean, folks have to work somewhere, and it can't all be parks and
7: road work.
10: Right. You're going to have places that create commerce and create income and opportunities. You don't have to put these in the middle of a subdivision. We've got plenty of vacant industrial land in Michigan that's used to having these sorts of facilities there. I think we could make a name for ourselves if we said we want to work with these developers to make these things quieter, cooler, less obtrusive to the community. I don't know why we're not trying harder to seize the opportunity.
7: Nolan Finley, editorial page editor for the Detroit News, writing too about the fact that Democrat Dr. Abdul El-Sayed and Republican Mike Rogers have agreed to a couple of debates, but I'm listening. I was in the middle of, we had stormage and power outages and all that. I didn't hear everything Kevin Dietz had to say, which I always get my daily dose of Dietz on WJR All Talk. And he was saying that there's some kind of controversy, I think, with local Fox 2 demanding that one of the debates be with them. What's the story on that?
10: Well, you know, as a member of the Michigan Debate Commission, I'm a little distressed. I mean, most of these television stations, radio stations, have signed up to be part of this commission, and yet they're all out there still on their own competing for individual debates. I don't think that serves Michigan well. You have campaigns pitting station against station, and now you've got, you know, the personalities of the anchors at play here, and things they might have said in the past. And this is why we need a strong Michigan Debate Commission, and that we need candidates to agree to work with us and all our media partners to agree to work with us.
7: But we should all be partners, I guess, is what you're saying.
10: Well, that's what we're supposed to be, but it isn't working out that way so much this year.
7: Hmm. Well, so there are two debates now agreed upon?
10: I believe one in
7: Grand Rapids.
10: Yeah, Wood TV, and one locally here. It's on Channel 7, isn't it?
7: I don't know. I don't follow.
10: I think that's right.
7: I think it is, WXYZ. And I know Roop Raj is a great guy, and he'd like one on Fox, too. But I'm not going to get in the middle of all that. I'm just trying to catch up with it as I've returned from the trip. Anyway, always a pleasure, Nolan. Thank you much. Did you lose power at your house?
10: All around me, but I didn't. Schools are out in my neighborhood, so I got lucky.
7: Well, good for you. Good for you.
10: Of course, I don't need much power to get by, Paul. I'm a low-power guy.
7: Just a good bottle of bourbon and low power. I got you.
10: Yeah. Give me a light and, as long as the microwave is working.
7: You want to be able to read and use the microwave. All right, my friend. I will talk to you later.
10: Thanks, buddy.
7: Nolan Findlay, editorial page editor for the Detroit News, co-author of The Civility Book, A Guide to Building Bridges Across the Political Divide. Well, Stormage is still in the Grosse Pointe area. DTE has been informed of the power outage. They're certainly well aware of it, and they're working their tails off to try to get the power back on, but we still have more Stormage in front of us. So if you're watching on the computer, if you're watching on Facebook or YouTube, you'll see that my lights keep going off, which is odd because I have a generator, which, by the way, it just had serviced, so it should be in excellent working order, but I don't remember the lights popping on and off like this before. Be that as it may, we're here, and we're staying here with you on WJR. Well, I hope your roof is hanging on, because a lot of folks are going to need to replace their roof this summer. And when you have big storms like this, it's not pretty. It's going to get worse. I want you to know that there are roofing companies out there that skip over what's been called the most important part of the roofing process, the attic ventilation. You see, if your attic doesn't have proper air circulation, it can cause problems such as mold and wood rot, leaks in the winter. Not to mention, summer attic temperatures can reach as high as 160 degrees or higher. And that's going to cause your AC to work harder and mean higher energy bills. 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
24: Diane Cross, the traffic boss.
7: Public information officer at MDOT, all-round good person, been around a long, long time. And she's here with, no, not an update on the stormage, but she's in the middle of that, too. An update on major construction projects as summer, I don't want to say this out loud, summer comes to an end. And, of course, going into the Labor Day travel weekend, they're going to suspend some work. It's always a pleasure, Diane. I hope it's... Are you anywhere near stormage like I am?
25: I am happy to say that it kind of just skimmed over us, so we're in good shape, and fingers crossed for all those that are having to deal with it. And you just... It's a reminder, we're all affected by weather and traffic, aren't we?
7: We are all affected by it. We're all in this together. I am... Yep. Very sorry to see this statistic as we were bringing you on board, Diane Cross, and that is almost unbelievable. Sadly, I have to believe it. I-94 construction zone sees about 300 crashes in 7 months.
25: That is what we have encountered on our Restore 94 project. This is the reconstruction of 94 between roughly 275 near Metro Airport out toward Michigan Avenue. And you know, Paul, it has become our culture, which is terrifying, because it almost always goes back to driver behavior, right? The speeding, distracted, under the influence, tailgating, all of that, because it just is human nature. We see it all day long. But then when any variable pops into the picture, like we've closed a ramp or we've shifted traffic over, or there's an excavator moving dirt that people look at that, we end up having these crashes. And fingers crossed, it hasn't been super serious. Nobody's been hurt yet on the job, and I don't believe we've had more than minor injuries for the public when they've had crashes. But this happens everywhere, every road, and unfortunately every construction zone.
7: And it appears every day.
25: It is. It's about one a day. And then, you know, that impacts not only the horrible, you know, side effects of the people involved in the crash, but now you have slowed tens of thousands of other drivers behind you, or gawkers coming the other way, the fender benders, the side swipes, the tailgating, all of that. Every crash has a huge impact, and we very often have more serious secondary crashes. So maybe the first one was a little fender bender, but by the time everybody behind him had hit their brakes or going too fast, that second crash is often more serious than the first one.
7: Wow. Folks, you got to pay attention, and it's in your hands. This is generally operator error, and operator error that's avoidable if you're paying attention. If you're not texting and doing crazy things on your phone or anything else, these are generally very avoidable, and it's just better all the way around. And thank God no one's been killed yet, but we have had workers killed in the past, and it's just unforgivable. How could you live with yourself besides the trouble you're going to get in? But be that as it may, let's move along. We've put out the alarm. People know they should be paying attention when they're driving. You're going to be pulling back some construction barrels across much of the state for this Labor Day weekend.
25: We are. Drivers are going to find a little bit of a break, and I know I've got family that's heading up north, and everybody's kind of out and about or just enjoying. So as many of the jobs that we can take off the road, we will, so that we can let you have a short break. But the big projects that have already started, or there's no concrete for you to drive on, that kind of thing, we still have many that have to remain in place, like 94 having only two lanes open out by the airport, M1496 at 275, that one, we've got the barrier walls, and by the way, that'll be done by the end of the year. Our eastbound 696 still remains closed. Again, by the end of the year, we'll have that one reopened. But everything that we could take off of, a barrel, a barrier, work that's only maintenance type of work, all of that's coming off. I think we're going to have a good dozen ones removed for metro region, and then about a dozen or so have to remain in place.
7: So the restrictions will be lifted beginning at 3 o'clock tomorrow, Friday, September 4th, through 6 a.m. Tuesday, September 8th. Some construction equipment, traffic shifts, and other configurations may, as you just pointed out, Diane, may remain even where work is suspended. So this is good news, and I hope that we have people who are driving out there that are more understanding that the workers are out there for us. They're trying to make our travels much better, but it takes time to fix these things. So don't be yelling at them or, God forbid, throwing stuff at them and all the stuff that's happened and been reported that's unacceptable.
25: I will tell you, Paul, we are going to have a very busy September of weekends because, unfortunately, the limited rain we've had so far this summer has almost always landed on a weekend. There's a lot of work we're going to have to get done on the weekends in September and October, so a heads up. But by the time we get to November, you'll start seeing a lot of that move out and open up for the winter driving season.
7: You mean, so on the weekends that are not rainy, it's going to be a seven-day work week for the workers?
25: It is going to be tough, and we have to work around events, you know, like Lions home opener. We don't want any traffic that's maybe heading to the game. So we have certain limitations we work around, and weather's a big one. And we've had a lot of work that we've had to delay because it ended up raining, so you can't pour concrete in the rain. You can't do certain inspections in the rain. So you can expect a very busy weekend work through September and October. Just a heads up about that.
7: Well, I say to you, Diane, and to all the workers you represent, thank you for the work you do. May you all have a safe Labor Day, traveling or not traveling, if you're lucky enough to be traveling or lucky enough to just being home. Diane Cross, the traffic boss. Thanks, Diane.
25: Thank you, sir.
7: Public Information Officer at MDOT is her official title. Mine is Paul W. Smith in Focus at WJR at 1243.
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20: 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Football is back on 760 WJR, where Michigan comes to play. It's coming. Think of this as your two-minute warning. 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
10: We have an accident blocking your left lane on I-75 southbound at 12 Mile. Another wreck on the southbound Southfield Freeway at Warren Avenue. That debris on I-94 eastbound at Harper Avenue is cleared. All severe thunderstorm warnings in the area have been canceled. WJR Weather First from the Weather Channel. We may get more thunderstorms a little later in the afternoon. Some of those may be severe. We'll keep an eye on it. Right now, it's mostly cloudy, 79 degrees, occasional showers overnight, a low of 69. Scattered thunderstorms expected for Friday morning, otherwise overcast with a high of 78 for tomorrow. I'm Rich Luzinski, WJR Traffic and Weather First.
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24: Several years ago, I was invited to be on the advisory board of directors of the Detroit Regional Dollars for Scholars. I was invited by my dear friend, the founder. That was Bill Young. Bill and Vivian Young, over 35 years ago, started this wonderful Detroit Regional Dollars for Scholars. I am so happy to say it is going strong. You've heard me talk about it a number of times over the years here. We're going to do it right now with Jill Marecki, Next Level Scholars Program Director at Detroit Regional Dollars for Scholars. Welcome, Jill.
12: Thank you, Paul. It's so good to talk to you today.
24: Well, it's nice to talk with you, and I know a lot of the meetings are now at noon, and now I have a new job, noon to two. I'm not at the meetings very much anymore. But tell us, first of all, about Detroit Regional Dollars for Scholars and the Next Level Scholars Program, would you?
12: Yes, of course. So Detroit Regional Dollars for Scholars is a college access, success, and scholarship program serving Southeast Michigan. The Next Level Scholars Program is really designed to inspire and prepare students to succeed in life after high school. And we do that through a variety of programming, starting with students in 10th grade and continuing all the way until degree completion.
24: And interestingly enough, Jill Marecki, we find that fewer than one-third of Gen Z students report feeling prepared for post-secondary education. So this is a program that was extremely needed and is being utilized brilliantly.
12: Yes, definitely. You know, navigating any major transition can be challenging, especially that one when you're going from high school to your post-secondary pathway, whether that's a trade school, two-year, four-year college. It's a big jump for students. And that's why the Next Level Scholars Program has really designed every step of the way to walk alongside students and make sure that they have the support that they need and that we're instilling the skills that they need to be successful. So that could look like, you know, going on campus visits in 10th grade so that students start to see, oh, this is what a college campus looks like, to coaching, one-on-one support with the FAFSA and college applications so they can start to build the skills of what it's going to take to succeed on campus. And then we continue that support, you know, with our coaches meeting with students this summer between high school graduation and enrolling just this past few weeks have been so busy for our coaches, really just being there for students as they navigate those last final steps to get their deposits in, to make sure they're scheduled so that they know where they can go on campus to get support. All those little pieces, you know, it can really add up for students. And, you know, they it's just really helpful to have, you know, a program like the Next Level Scholars Program there to kind of be there every step of the way with our scholars.
24: Jill Marecki, Next Level Scholars Program Director at Detroit Regional Dollars for Scholars. Remembering that these kids, most of them will be the first in their family to go to college. And that was the case for my brother Mark and myself in our family. But it was a different time many, many years ago. And it's a different time today. And they don't always have the guidance on even looking toward college or what they should be looking for. And that's where you step up and literally hold their hand and teach them and show them how, though it could be scary, as anything new is, it can be done. And many people before them have done it. And what I love, too, as you well know, Jill, that many of these students come back after going through their situation and their experience and help others. I think that's a very good sign.
12: Yeah, it's been really great to see. Like, as you mentioned, yeah, most of our students are going to be the first in their family to go off to college. So having the support of the program and our team has been super helpful for students. Actually, this summer, we were able to host one of our current students. She's a rising sophomore at University of Michigan, and she came back to do a micro internship with us. And it was really great to be able to have that experience with her and hear her reflections of just, you know, even learning how to network at that celebration luncheon. Students keep saying, you know, apart from, you know, getting inspired to, you know, think about post-secondary education as an option for them, the support and the relationships that they've built through the program have really just opened their eyes and, like, increased their confidence that they can do this. So that, to me, is, like, super full circle moment when we're able to talk with our current college students who are having those aha moments and really succeeding and then getting into their first career and bringing back that full circle moment. So we love when we're able to connect with our scholars throughout the whole journey, and one of our favorite parts of the program.
24: Well, one of my favorite parts is watching the growth and with you, Jill and Krista and the whole team there, and Bill Young and Vivian have got to be so proud that you're now serving almost 450 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
12: Yeah, absolutely. 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
24: That's drdfs.org, as in Detroit Regional Dollars for Scholars.org for more information. And if you've got money to give, that's fabulous. You know that all these programs can use it. But if you have time to give of yourself, that can be very rewarding, not just for the students and for the program, but trust me when I tell you, rewarding for yourself as well. So there are all kinds of ways you can be a part of this and help out, and you'll be surprised at how much you're helping yourself out as you're helping these kids. Anything else we need to know, Jill?
12: No, absolutely. You covered everything perfectly there. We just appreciate the support and are looking forward to a good back-to-school year this year.
24: Very good. We'll look forward to that, too. Never hesitate to reach out. We'll help any way we can, as we always have.
12: All right. Thank you so much, Paul. It's been a pleasure speaking with you.
24: And a pleasure catching up with you. Jill Marecki, Next Level Scholars Program Director at Detroit Regional Dollars for Scholars. And again, go online, see what they're doing. It's amazing. 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And God bless you, Vivian and Bill Young, for starting this thing over 35 years ago. 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
15: A last chance for a deadlocked jury. I'm Lisa Brady, Fox News. They're deliberating the murder case against Lindsay Clancy for a sixth day over the killing of her three children in Massachusetts after the judge gave them what's considered a final push before a possible mistrial.
16: It instructs jurors to reconsider their positions, listen carefully to each other, and try to reach a unanimous verdict without compromising their beliefs. If a mistrial is declared, it is not an acquittal.
15: Fox's Nate Foy at the courthouse in Plymouth. Any new trial would go to a new jury. Just getting reports that an ICE officer accused of lying to investigators about an encounter with an immigrant who was shot during a Minnesota crackdown is now charged with federal counts. A source tells the Associated Press the officer already facing state charges. A Venezuelan man charged with murder in Chicago. Back in court today.
17: It was a pretrial hearing here in Cook County for Jose Medina, an illegal immigrant accused of opening fire on a group of people in March along Chicago's lakefront, hitting and killing 18-year-old Sheridan Gorman. Prosecutors say they've got the gun used with DNA on it. Medina was in the country illegally and arrested twice prior to the shooting.
15: Fox's Jeff Benasso. Gorman's parents also back in court today, saying they'll continue to push for accountability. Medina is due back in court next month. Vice President J.D. Vance set to lead the first White House briefing since July, earlier joining the Secretary of State to launch the Foundry School as part of a broader effort to rebuild American manufacturing.
18: And the idea that if you're working with your hands, you're not using your mind is one of the dumbest things that America's leaders ever told a generation of American kids.
15: The State Department says by 2033, U.S. manufacturers will need an estimated 3.8 million skilled workers in fields including semiconductors, energy, and defense. 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
1: Hour number two on this Thursday, September 3rd. Nice to have you on board with Mike Persons, our executive producer, Danielle Mason, Rich Luzinski, keeping track of the WJR traffic and weather first. And we're still in the midst of the power outage at our house at DTE, working hard on it. I know that. Got a generator, thank goodness. I've always been a proponent of generators, and they're more accessible and available and better priced than they've ever been before. And I'll tell you, the number of times power has gone out in the last year, it's something you want to take a quick look at, don't you think? But like I said, they're less expensive than they ever were, so that's good news. Hopefully you can stream us or come back and podcast us. If you can't be here noon to 2 like we are Monday through Friday, you can do that at WJR.com and also the free WJR app, which I hope that you download. It's just great to have. Anything free these days is great to have. And we're glad we're two together here. What else? I have something else. I know that you're driving on your way now to take advantage of and make this a great day. You make each and every day count because each day is a gift. But be careful, especially out there today. There's a lot of debris, branches and stuff in the road. We got a tree hanging over our road last I checked. I don't know if it's been fixed now or not, but there's a lot of stuff out there. Let's be careful out there. Hey, did you see that the new Trump dollar coins have been minted?
2: Yes, and I guess they're not necessarily currency. They're like commemorative. You can buy them.
1: You buy them, but they are currency. What you need to really point out, especially because it's got the President Trump face on it and he likes gold, it's gold-colored, although the picture I have looks a little more copperish, but it's gold-colored
2: so it'll turn
1: dollar
2: your
1: coins. But don't think it's gold because it ain't.
2: It'll turn your pocket green?
1: Well, I don't know about that. It isn't made of copper, so probably not. And I like copper now when they put a little polish on it like they did on our house, so the copper things that we had put on our house have stayed that copper color for years, and I'm glad because Kim made a good decision. Otherwise, it would be that that green patina that everyone likes, but I like the way ours looks. But back to the coins, they do, as far as I know, they are a dollar. They're a dollar coin. Have we ever seen the United States Mint charge more for a dollar? For any reason, if it's a dollar, it's a dollar when you get it from the mint. The mint is not supposed to be in the business of selling things and making a profit. God knows they haven't. But supposedly, if you get a roll of these now $1 President Trump coins, a roll of 25 costs $61. Now, I've never been good at math.
2: No.
1: But I would have thought that a roll of $25 coins from the U.S. Mint would actually cost $25.
2: Right, me too. And I think that's the reason they're getting rid of the penny, right? Like one penny costs 3 cents to make. So they got rid of that maybe to fund the more than $1 Trump dollars. I don't know.
1: I don't know, but it'd be like the U.S. Postal Service starting to make money. What? Never going to happen. Anyway, so you can buy a bag of these coins, 100 of them, for $154.50. And apparently the mint, with a little sleight of hand here, randomly mixed in 250,000 coins struck on July 4th. Bearing a special holiday mark. Now, see, they understand numismatically, that's the big word of the day, the people who are collecting coins and that there's value in those. You find one of these Donald Trump coins that's got the July 4th holiday mark on it, I promise you that will be valuable.
2: Right.
1: Down the road.
2: Kind of like, kind of reminds me of like the old golden ticket, but there's 250,000 of them.
1: Yeah. And at the beginning, at least, the orders were capped at 2 rolls or bags per household until today. And the first batch sold out within hours anyway yesterday.
2: Really?
1: So it makes me want to run down to my Chase Bank at the corner and see if they have them. They're billed as special circulating dollar coins.
2: Right. Yeah.
1: So they could end up in your change.
2: I was going to say, eventually they'll go into circulation and you'll probably run across some.
1: And you'll give it to somebody thinking it's a quarter and you'll have paid 75 cents more than you should have.
2: Well, I wonder if, you know, those will fit into like vending machines. I don't know how big they are, but.
1: I don't either. And I bet they don't. Because there aren't a lot of vending machines that take dollar coins.
2: Right.
1: What are other dollar coins? Was that
2: Sacagawea? Sacagawea.
1: Sacagawea.
2: Right.
1: Whatever. She was a dollar coin.
2: Sacagawea.
1: I never saw one of those ever anywhere.
2: I think I might have seen maybe a few in my life, but yeah, I don't know. Maybe they're out of circulation already.
1: Maybe people grabbed them thinking they'd be valuable, and maybe they are valuable. I don't know. I heard the $2 bill was valuable, and my old friend Eddie Jonah, who I just spoke with not too long ago, and he's working on a book, and it'll be a great one, I'm sure. Eddie Jonah, his sons went on to have Plum Market, but you remember Eddie and Juliet, the Merchant of Vino. Anyway, Eddie used to carry around $2 bills when he traveled around the world, and he would give them as a tip. And everyone was always like, wow, this is great. Well, now we find that many of those $2 bills, if you can find them, are worth more than $2.
2: Yeah, I carried around a $2 bill for a while, and then I think I needed it to like buy something, so I used it.
1: Well, that'll happen with money.
2: Right.
1: I carry money around, too, until I need to use it.
2: Right, but
1: I understand what you mean. You carried it around as a good luck piece.
2: Yes.
1: And your luck ran out, and you paid for something.
2: Right. If I'm so broke that I need my $2 bill to pay for something, it's not that lucky.
1: Congratulations to a couple of nice guys who have joined me and J.P. McCarthy and Dick Purton and maybe Mitch, I'm not sure, but Mark Champion and Devin Skillion have joined all of us in the Michigan Association of Broadcasters Hall of Fame.
2: All right.
1: And I see Sandy Baruant does a great job with the E-Detroiter, the weekly Detroit Regional Chamber newsletter. Not only did he do a nice job of talking about filling in for me on Focus with Paul W. Smith, and he always does. He is such a gem for us, Chamber President, Chief Executive Officer, Sandy K. Baruant. But in that weekly Detroiter, I'm reading it, there's the story of the Michigan Association of Broadcasters, or MAB, the same people who have called us the number one station in the area, inducted the folks into the Hall of Fame, which included Don Backus, Tricia Peterson, Luke Sloan, and as I mentioned, Mark Champion and Devin Skillion. So we congratulate all of them. It is a great honor, and it's great to have them on board. All right, I hear the music playing. Anything else going on? Is there anything you need to get out there that is important?
2: No, you know, and we probably won't have time to talk pheromone maxing today, but maybe not. That sounds like a good Friday thing.
1: Maybe that'll be a good Friday.
2: Yeah.
1: You know, young guys who are deciding not to take showers to attract women.
2: Right.
1: I don't know. It doesn't seem to make sense to me, but what do I know? I've already attracted my woman, thank goodness, and you've already attracted your woman.
2: Right, we don't need
1: goodness.
2: Our pheromones anymore.
1: We don't need no stinking pheromones.
2: Well, young kids could have them.
1: You kids, youth is wasted on the young, or something like that. You know the expression.
2: Right.
1: Steve Dolan is coming up, and he will be right to the point on whatever we talk about. That's what we know about Steve Dolan. So stay with us here in Focus on WJR.
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2: That wreck on I-94 westbound at 10 mile is cleared. We do have an accident on I-696 westbound at Gratiot. You're slow from I-94. And we picked up a wreck blocking your three left lanes on I-696 eastbound after DeQuinder. Now WJR weather first from the Weather Channel. We may get more thunderstorms a little later in the afternoon. Some of those may be severe. We'll keep an eye on it. Right now it's mostly cloudy, 79 degrees. A little bit of sunshine peeking through here at the Motor City. Occasional showers overnight, a low of 69. Scattered thunderstorms expected for Friday morning, otherwise overcast with a high of 78 for tomorrow. I'm Rich Luzensky, WJR Traffic and Weather First.
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3: 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Always a pleasure speaking with Steve Dolan. He is a retired Detroit Police Assistant Chief. There's always something to talk about, Steve. Good afternoon.
4: Good afternoon, sir.
3: We got, by the way, 118,000, the latest number of people without power because of the stormage. And DTE is working very hard with lots of crews and people coming in from other towns to help out. So they're doing what they can to get the power back on. I know it sucks without power. I'm without power, but I'm
4: up there.
3: Looking.
4: I know.
3: What's that?
4: I was just up there. I know.
3: Yeah, and we have a generator, and I highly recommend them. They're much more affordable than they used to be. And I got to call Crystal at Family Heating, Cooling, and Electrical, find out, make sure they got plenty of them in stock. Maybe we'll get her on the air.
4: Yeah.
3: Steve, too many things to talk about. Some people, I mean, people don't know what they're talking about when they react poorly to a very sad situation, and that is, we have several, but in New York City, we had a woman clearly distressed emotionally, and they've had trouble with her in the past. She's been in trouble. Attacking police with two knives, flailing, and people say, why'd they have to kill her? Well, because they didn't want to be killed. And she already killed one woman and severely injured another man. So, you know, I don't know where people get off. It must be the movies or television that makes them think police can do something else.
4: You can't. If they're attacking you with a knife, I mean, you can try to talk them down. And if that doesn't work, you try to, you know, use soft hands. If that doesn't work,
3: they tased her. Didn't work.
4: It didn't work because she's in a mental crisis. So then what do? You don't pull out a PR-24 and beat the hell out of her. You can't. You try to cuff her. You try to get her in custody. And it's, again, I've said this for years. Anyone can talk the talk. But to walk the walk is different. When you're in there and, you know, you don't know who else is in there. You don't know what her state of mind is. Look at the woman that threw the hot pot of water at that officer, and the officer killed her down in Kentucky a couple of years ago. He just died of cancer. But you don't know what you're going to encounter. And people can criticize us all. And you know what? In all fairness, we're our own worst enemy. We are. Because they film us doing stupid stuff and excessive force. But they never film us going into a scene like that with our guns drawn, wondering, is this it for both us and them? Is God telling me you're taking her life or you're going to lose your own? They don't get that because they're running away from danger. We're running into it.
3: Right.
4: It's a big difference.
3: But, you know, you make a good point. Steve Dolan, retired Detroit Police Assistant Chief, and here it is. You got, while we're speaking, police are doing great work right now, but we're not going to hear about it. We're not going to see it unless something goes wrong. Or if a cop makes a mistake, like the video that I saw ad nauseum yesterday, and I don't know what the story was. What we saw was not right with a police officer pulling a guy by his dreadlocks out of a window out of a car. and then smashing them in the face when the guy is just, I mean, the guy wasn't doing anything wrong then. He might have done a million things wrong leading up to it.
4: Right.
3: But right then and there, the video we watched was horrifying. And that goes such a long way at saying the police are doing a bad job when they're not.
4: His hands were up. He smashed the window. His hands are up. Okay. His hands are up. And apparently the door's locked or whatever. Okay. Pull him out. Give him a chance. But pull him up by his dreads and then pull him through, you know, the broken glass and then punch him. Come on. And he's not wearing a shirt, so it doesn't look like he's armed. You can't really tell. But his hands are up. It's like the one in Ypsilanti Township the other day. And I've done several things on that. As much as the guy was wrong, driving through the police lights and stuff, well, once he puts his hands up, he's not supposed to be a threat, right? Once your hands are up, because you can't get your gun. But
3: we saw that. We saw that with the young kid. I don't know what town it was where
4: that's
3: he.
4: That's the one in Ypsilanti, where his face hit the pavement. Yeah.
3: I'm talking about the one where the kid was drunk and knocked down the wrong back door, and the police called. The police were called, and then he just comes out as his hands up. And the officer, scared or whatever, shoots him.
4: I know. You know, and it's easy to... We're still human. We still have emotions. We still get tense. And again, in that split second, your judge, jury, and executioner, do I shoot the guy? Does he shoot me? Is he armed? Is he not armed? Is someone else in there? Am I going to jail? Will I ever see my family again? You got a split second, and their mortality kicks in. It's a very sobering fact. You're like, oh, my gosh, this is... This could be the end of it for me or for him. It's hard, and what are you going to do? They never film us going in and stopping the bad thing. They always catch us doing stupid stuff, which, again, they're running out, we're running in.
3: Absolutely right. We know that for sure.
4: And
3: somewhere along the way, we as a people should be pretty much sickened by the level of violence that our police officers have to face every day and that we all face every day, whether it's the woman killing a young woman there in New York City with the knife, whether it's the mass shooting in Minneapolis, leaving three dead with two police officers injured. What the heck is going on?
4: And we had two Dearborn police officers shot at Van Born and Inkster the other day.
3: Right?
4: When they were trying to, luckily they had vests on. But you have people, you have hate mongers out there. I'm honestly impressed by what Dearborn did when they had the anti-Muslim guy came in with all that. There were no felonies there. They handled it well. And at Lansing, they had, I just did a thing for Lansing. But kids taking over downtown, and the police kind of used a little excessive force. But if they tell you to leave, just leave. If they say, Steve, leave the area, I should leave. Not, I have a right to be here. Let's shut up. I'm trying to save you, you know. I'm just saying, if you leave, nothing will happen to you, right? Well, I got rights. So do I. My right is you're an idiot. You're going to jail now. Sorry.
3: Well, frankly, most of the time, not necessarily, unfortunately, the one with the kid being dragged out of a jagged glass window with his dreadlocks.
4: Bad,
3: but if generally, if you cooperate and don't try to fight the police, you're going to be okay, generally. Well, unfortunately, not always, and that's where the problem is.
4: The driver that, you know, he jumped in the back seat, a different guy. The driver that car jumped in the back seat. So the officer, okay, could have been wondering if they have a gun or anything. But this guy puts his hands up, and then you got him by his dreads. I mean, come on. And you drag him through it. Whatever. And he may have a record. I just don't...
3: We don't know any of the story. We don't know any of the story, but what we know, what we saw, was wrong.
4: Mm-hmm. Oh,
3: and that's all people going to... You know that I'm a member of the 100 Club of Detroit, and I say that because I just got a piece of mail from Bill Packer. God bless William M. Packer, the president, A.J. Fisher III, Jonathan Taub, James Boucher.
4: You guys do great work.
3: I'm on the board of directors, and I'm
4: honored. I know you are.
3: I'm honored to be there. And their big dinner is coming up. I think I'm doing it again with George Blaha. I hope George is going to be there. But
4: he's a good guy, too. I've been to those dinners. I've been to one of them. He's real good. But so are you. I'm not taking anything away from you.
3: Thank you.
4: He's almost as good as you. Okay, how's that?
3: I'm happy to be there and help out, including the years when George couldn't be there. I was happy to be there.
4: Right.
3: But my point is, we have organizations like that, thank God, that pay tribute to these men and women who are police officers, firefighters, first responders, And we take care of their families if, God forbid, they don't make it back home.
4: And we appreciate it more than you can imagine. And the public doesn't know because you guys are keep a low profile.
3: It's a very low
4: profile. You do it out of the kindness of your heart. You know, I'm advertising. You just, hey, here's the deal. And it, believe me, it's appreciated. It really is. Thank you very much. And tell George thank you, too.
3: Okay. Steve Aru, we'll talk to you again soon. I hope we don't have to talk to you again soon, but you know.
4: We'll talk again.
3: Let's just talk, you know? It doesn't have to be after bad things happen.
4: Well, next Friday is my birthday. Unfortunately, what's next Friday?
3: What is
5: 9/11.
3: It's 9/11. Oh, geez. That's a bad time to have a birthday, yeah.
4: It is.
3: I was going to say, don't be poo-pooing birthdays. It beats the alternative, my friend.
5: Can we move Steve's birthday a day before or a day after? It's your choice.
4: Yeah. How about several years? How about several years?
3: Well, we're all signing up for that one.
4: Yeah. Okay.
3: All right. Well, happy birthday early.
4: Yeah. You guys have a good one. Take care.
3: Thank you, Steve. You too. Steve Dolan, the retired Detroit Police Assistant Chief. Friday, 9/11. Already? Yeah, I guess you're right. That adds up to be right. And that's, what, 25 years? Is it the 25th anniversary?
5: Yes, it is.
3: That doesn't seem possible. But we all remember where we were. We ought to try to find some of my audio from when I was broadcasting the next day, both days, but the next day from Germany. I was told it was a good broadcast. I never heard it, obviously, because I was doing it. But anyway, we continue in focus on WJR at 1:31.
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3: Lindsey Clancy, jurors back in court today for a sixth day of deliberations after twice telling the judge they remain deadlocked on whether Clancy is criminally responsible for the deaths of her three young children. Marie Osborne, WJR's Director of Community Affairs and News, brings us up to date. Good afternoon, Marie.
16: Hi there, Paul, and we continue to check on this story and monitor developments. So far, nothing today. Both sides agree in this case that Clancy killed the children in January of 2023, but the central question is why. Defense attorneys argue she was suffering from postpartum psychosis. It's a rare psychiatric condition that can occur after childbirth. They say inadequate medical care worsened her illness. Prosecutors, They contend the killings were planned and intentional, arguing the healthcare system itself is not on trial here. If the jurors remain unable to reach a unanimous verdict, the judge could declare a mistrial, and in that case, prosecutors could decide to retry the case before a new jury, or they could pursue some other kind of resolution. The 56-year-old woman yesterday, there was a 56-year-old woman who was arraigned on an intimidation charge outside of the courthouse. The authorities say she was filming jurors leaving the courthouse. That is a big no-no. Dawn Light said she was there to see Lindsey Clancy and called the incident a misunderstanding. She was ordered to stay away from the courthouse. And Paul, one last thing, just to go back over this. Medical experts describe postpartum psychosis as a mental health emergency that affects a person's sense of reality. It affects about 1-2% of women after delivery. While most people with this condition do not harm their children, severe cases can pose risks to both mother and child.
3: Everything's a learning moment. This is a learning point for a lot of us. We've heard of postpartum depression, not so much about postpartum,
16: psychosis.
3: Psychosis. We haven't heard a lot about that. Be that as it may, back to the story about the woman charged for taking pictures of jurors. I was shocked that she was let out. It's a big deal. They say it's a felony.
16: Mm-hmm.
3: But she was let out on her own recognizance, which I guess kind of surprised me. So, but is it universally well known that you're not supposed to take pictures of people that are in a jury? I mean, this jury was not sequestered, which makes no sense to me at all. They're keeping them, they say they're keeping them anonymous by not showing them on television, but they got to walk in and out of the place.
16: Right, and there are big crowds out there, too. You do know that, so there's that. You know, I don't know, outside the courtroom, are there deputies there saying, remember, you can't take pictures of the jury? I don't know if they're being told that. I know as reporters, we are told that over and over again, because, of course, in many courtrooms, you are allowed to bring your camera, and you can update on social media, whatever, if you're following a big trial. But, boy, that is a known thing that you don't ever, ever take a photo of anybody on the jury.
3: It's a known thing for you.
16: Yes.
3: As a reporter.
16: Yes. Uh-huh. But I don't know are there deputies outside of there saying, back everybody, you can't take pictures? I don't know.
3: I don't either. All right. Not that you're old enough to remember, but the passing of a legendary person who had so much to do with equality, and that is the passing of Gloria Steinem.
16: Oh, yeah.
3: At 92. Honestly, I didn't know she was still alive. And the other part is, there are people who have no idea who that is because it's been 10, 20 years easily since we've heard anything from her.
16: Yeah, let me just tell you a couple of things about her. Yeah. Up until about a year ago, she was holding these talking circles at her Upper East Side New York apartment. This is where women, like all kinds of women, like famous women, not so famous women, people who had made their mark in education or politics, whatever, they would all gather and they would have like talking, they would talk about issues and subjects of the day, and she would hold court over these meetings. And that was until like a year or so ago that she was doing this. In reviewing this story earlier, it was kind of amazing for me to think, you know, when she started her work as an activist in the late 60s, women couldn't even get a credit card or a mortgage without their husband's signature. And you think about today, women are traveling in space, they head corporations, they hold down elected office. Now, there's a way to go. I have to say, there's still a way to go. But just think about all she saw in her life.
3: Oh, my gosh. And all she helped change.
16: Helped change.
3: In her life.
16: Yes. Yes.
3: And imagine jumping quickly to, what if we ever had Sharia law here? Oh, my God. It would make what we had in the past like nothing compared to what a Sharia law would be for people who are pushing for that with this socialist Democrats and communists and all the rest. We got a lot going on, Marie, which keeps us in business. So I'm going to let you go, but thanks for all the good business you give us.
16: Thank you.
3: Marie Osborne, WJR's Director of Community Affairs and News. And our old friend Jamie Edmonds is checking in just a moment. Stay with us. 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
11: 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Kick back with Lomas Brown and Anthony Bellino. 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Wake up with JR Morning. News, traffic, weather, and smart conversation. 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
2: That accident on I-94 eastbound at Harper Avenue is cleared. Still seeing some stop and go from Little Mac. We got a wreck on M-14 eastbound after Gonfredson Road. That's blocking your right shoulder. I-75 southbound at Otter Creek Road. Look out for an accident in your construction zone. And we still have that wreck taking up your three-lap lanes on I-696 eastbound after DeQuinder. You're slow from Cousins. Now WJR Weather First from the Weather Channel. Thunderstorms a little later in the afternoon. Some of those may be severe. Mostly cloudy right now, 80 degrees. Occasional showers overnight, a low of 69. Scattered thunderstorms expected for Friday morning. Otherwise overcast with a high of 78 for tomorrow. I'm Rich Luzinski, WJR Traffic and Weather First.
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3: Before we go, we want to say hi to a dear friend who we haven't had a chance to talk to. I was traveling. She's busy. She's busy in the morning as a co-host of JR Mornings with Chris Lloyd and Jamie, and host of Jamie's Journey, Angels Along the Way, wherever you get your podcast. And if you tune in soon, you're going to hear some pretty good news that I'm told Jamie is going to share with us right now. And it isn't the great deal you just got at Costco as you speak to us from the Costco parking lot.
19: Okay, Costco is one of my favorite stops, Paul. It's,
3: mine too.
19: I love it so much.
3: Me too.
19: Yeah, no, but that's not my good news. The good news is I got through my surgery. I got the call about a week after, and my surgeon said that they got it all, that chemo did its job, and I had a complete pathological response, and that I'm cancer-free right now.
3: Yes! Yes, well, you know how happy that makes everybody, because we all love you as part of the family, but of course for your immediate family, how big a deal that is. And isn't it interesting? I mean, what a great name for your podcast, Angels Along the Way, because if you didn't learn anything, you learned that you have many angels in your life, Jamie Edmonds.
19: Yeah, I did learn that in this it's been a tough 7 months, but the people that have stepped up to help me in my personal life, my friends who've watched my daughter and made food for us, the doctors who did all their work for me, and then also just the people who've reached out who are complete strangers who wanted to help me along the way. And so my podcast continues. I think there's plenty more to talk about when it comes to cancer and younger people, breast cancer, women with kids. So I'm going to keep going because I've been so fulfilled, and I hope people are listening.
3: Well, you know, the funny thing that hit me just now, Jamie Edmonds, when you said, and these strangers, people I don't even know. Well, the truth of the matter is, everybody feels like they know you because you've been coming into their lives through the television and now, too, through radio. So That's just kind of the way it is, isn't it? Haven't you found that to be the case?
19: I have, and I just feel so uplifted by these people who've reached out to me, especially the women who've gone through it, who are on the other side. That's kind of what I needed in those early dark times, and I hope to be that for the next woman who listens to Angels Along the Way or listens to me on the radio or whatever. You can survive it, and you can thrive.
3: Way back when you made the decision, and you're a private person, but you made the decision that you were going to be public with this battle, Because you felt it would help people. And have you been amazed at how many people have told you you have helped?
19: Yeah, I really, really have. I mean, I'm getting a lot of messages now that people are starting their cancer journey. They're very scared. They just got diagnosed, but they're listening to the podcast way back when I started, and they feel a connection there. So that was my hope when I started talking about it, that it would help in some way. And I will say, I'm doing this wig giveaway that I hope someone deserving gets a wig, because that's helped me with my confidence, because it kind of stinks to lose your hair, Paul.
3: Well, you can ask many men how they feel, because they didn't go through cancer, thank God, but we still lose our hair. Be that as it may, tell me about the wig giveaway. How does it work?
19: Well, I partnered with a good friend of mine, another cancer survivor, and she and her husband said, we'll donate. And I contacted the lady who supplied my wig, Susan at Antonino. And then Gilda's Club of Metro Detroit was the host for people to give their submissions. And we're announcing a winner tomorrow. And I picked tomorrow because it's my daughter's birthday.
3: Oh, well, God bless you. And Gilda's Club, what a great organization. That goes way, way back for sure. And Antonio, did you say?
19: Or Susan Antonino? At Antonino Salon in Birmingham. She's the one that gave me my fabulous wig, and then she will work with the person who wins to give them a fabulous wig, too, to give them the confidence that I feel when I wear it.
3: God bless. I think it's more women than men that do kind of come together at a time like this to help each other. And obviously you've seen, not just through these two different organizations and stores, that these people are willing to step up and help a fellow sister. And I think that's spectacular. But I especially loved this, Jamie Edmonds, when you asked your doctor, well, what do I do now? And your doctor said...
19: She said, you celebrate. And that question came from my heart, because all I've been doing for 7 months is going to appointments, and it's kind of like, well, now what? And she goes, you celebrate now. You did it. And I just burst into tears.
3: I bet. It's hard not to. Well, so you're going to keep the podcast going because you know it helps so many people.
19: Yeah, that's my plan. Thank you for wearing your pin, Paul.
3: Well, I'm glad you knew that I was. It got to a point where poor Kim thought people were coming up and saying, does Kim have breast cancer? And I said, no, this is for my colleague, Jamie Edmonds. Oh, okay. And I wore it. I wore it overseas, for God's sakes. I wore it on the cruise with the WJR listeners. At one point, I did take it off because they kept asking Kim if she, God forbid, but that she didn't have breast cancer, and we all stand by you and will always stand by you. What's next? When a patient has been told by their doctor, you did it, you beat it, what realistically more do you have to do? I know you have to go back, as any friend who'd had cancer and been lucky enough to beat it, they still go back.
19: Yeah, they're going to monitor me very closely. God forbid this ever comes back again. But they're going to monitor me. I still have to get immunotherapy ever so often. So it's still, there's still a journey here, and you know, I'll fight it just like I did everything else, you know?
3: Yep. And with all of our help, we're going to be there with you. Jamie's journey, Angels Along the Way, wherever you get your podcast, and then wake up tomorrow morning with Chris Lloyd and Jamie, and she will announce the winner of the wig giveaway. And God bless you for all you've done, and we couldn't be happier. And that's all. What can I say? We couldn't be happier, Jamie.
19: Thank you, Paul. I really appreciate the support of WJR and you personally for wearing that pin, whether it was on your tank top, your long sleeve. It came with you everywhere.
3: Wait a minute. I don't remember the last time I wore a tank top, but it was generally on a sport coat. If I had the sport coat on, it was on the sport coat. It's like saying I had it on my Speedos, and, well, that meant I never would have worn it. All right. God bless you. We love you, Jamie.
19: Thank you, Paul. Love you.
3: You take care. We're going to go, and we're going to make way for the best, the one and only, Ryan Ermani in JR Afternoon. I know you're ready, Ryan. Ready?
20: Can't wait. I am. I am so ready. My loins are girded and ankles are taped.
3: Unbridled enthusiasm with Ryan Ermani. We'll hope to, good Lord willing, see you tomorrow, Friday. Regards, Paul W. Smith.
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21: The Vice President takes the podium. Lisa Brady, Fox News. For today, at least, Vice President J.D. Vance leading the first White House press briefing since July after the departure of Press Secretary Caroline Leavitt.
22: Before I came out here, I was talking with the President in the Oval Office, and he said, be careful. I want you to do well, but if you do too well, I might make you the press secretary. So I've got to screw up a little bit because I'm busy enough as it is.
21: One of the first questions moments ago about affordability ahead of the midterm elections.
22: If you think that inflation is a problem, if you think affordability is a problem, number one, we're doing everything that we can to bring down prices. But what do the Democrats say? They say that they want to undo taxes. They want to increase taxes on Social Security and TIPS.
21: Highlighting pledges to undo Republican tax cuts, Democrats argue the president's agenda is not working. A federal court in Boston hearing arguments on the Trump executive order for new restrictions on mail-in voting.
23: The Postal Service's responsibility is to deliver ballots, not determine who may vote.
21: Tamika Simmons is general counsel for a sorority, Delta Sigma Theta, one of the plaintiffs in multiple lawsuits challenging the order as unconstitutional. The president has argued changes are needed for election security. A federal judge has temporarily blocked the Postal Service from enforcing new rules as time runs out for changes ahead of the midterms. So far today, no notes from the jury after telling the judge a second time they're still deadlocked at the trial of Lindsay Clancy, charged with murdering her three young children in Massachusetts and using an insanity defense. It's day six of deliberations.
24: Yesterday, the judge gave the Tui Rodriguez or dynamite charge, the final instruction urging jurors to reconsider their positions one more time. If they come back deadlocked again, the judge can't force more deliberations, opening the door to a mistrial.
21: Fox's Brian Yenes at the courthouse in Plymouth, where the defense attorney tells reporters he's ready if a mistrial leads to a new trial. 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
2: The National Weather Service has issued a severe thunderstorm watch for Macomb and St. Clair counties. We've got a project closing your left lane on I-94 eastbound between I-275 and Greenfield Road. Look out for a wreck on I-75 southbound at Otter Creek Road. That's blocking your right lane. You're slow from Front Street. Another wreck on M-14 eastbound after Godfredson, and that wreck on I-94 eastbound at Harper Avenue has cleared. I-696 eastbound between DeQuinder and 11 Mile, that portion of freeway is actually blocked due to that wreck from Cousins Avenue. Police and heavy-duty wrecker blocking all lanes. Traffic is getting by using the service drive only. Now WJR Weather First from the Weather Channel. As I had mentioned, we have a severe thunderstorm watch for Macomb and St. Clair counties. Also, Oakland County just added to the list here. Again, that's a severe thunderstorm watch. Not a warning, but we'll keep an eye on that for you. We may get more thunderstorms a little later in the afternoon. Some of those may be severe. Right now, it's mostly cloudy. A little bit of sunshine peeking through the clouds. 79 degrees. Occasional showers overnight. A low of 69. Scattered thunderstorms expected for Friday morning. Otherwise overcast with a high of 78 for tomorrow. I'm Rich Luzenski, WJR Traffic and Weather First.
11: It's more than news. It's a conversation. This is JR Afternoon on WJR. Here's Ryan Ermani.
20: Hey, let's go on a Thursday, September 3rd, 2026. Ryan Ermani, JR Afternoon, Beth Ann Long, Danielle Mason, across the glass right now with the White House. Vice President J.D. Vance is at the podium. It is the first White House press briefing since Caroline Leavitt stepped down as press secretary last week. I said, what did I say, Beth Ann? There was not going to be a press secretary announcement. He is going to trot out his cabinet one by one by one, because nobody better at speaking for this administration than the administration themselves. J.D. Vance at the podium right now. Let's check in. He just talked about the Michigan Senate race, by the way. Let's listen a little bit more here.
22: We're going to advertise exactly how we're going to engage with the Iranians in the months and years to come, because it frankly would take away the president's decision space. But everything that could happen is on the table. Economic pressure, military pressure, diplomatic pressure, covert pressure. Of course, these are things, these are tools in the president's toolkit, but part of the reason they're tools in the toolkit is because the vice president, hopefully, is not dumb enough to stand up before, you know, all of you and a million Americans watching at home and say exactly what it is that we plan on doing. Okay. All right, I'm going to go to Emily Gooden or Goodwin.
6: Thank you, Mr.
22: Rice. Is it Gooden?
6: Yeah, it
22: okay.
6: is. Well done. I wanted to ask you, why are you going to New York on 9/11 instead of the president? Is because it's the 25th anniversary, is there some special security concern? We know the president's been a target before.
22: No, I don't think it's a special security concern, though. Actually, we'll follow up with Secret Service just to get you an actual answer on that, but that's not what I've heard. I mean, you know, you have a vice president, you have a president, and there are two very, frankly, we'd like to be three or four places on 9/11, but you can't have one person be in multiple locations at the exact same time. And so we just decided as a team that I would go to New York for 9/11, and the president would stay here in D.C., of course, to commemorate what happened at the Pentagon, because that was a critical part of the tragedy of 9/11 as well. I will say that as much as it's tragic and it was a terrible day, I am looking forward to it, because it's such an amazing honor to be able to get to go to New York and to share in that moment, you know, where the parents and the kids read the names of the people who lost their lives. I did it once before, I think during the 2024 campaign. It's one of the most amazing experiences of my life. And I encourage every American, particularly the people who are young enough to not really remember that day, just to tune in for a couple of hours and see what it meant. And I think that sense of commonality and common purpose that we all had on 9/11, that's something that we should really try every single day to get back to. And if even just for a day, even if just for a few hours, I would encourage people to tune in. I'm also, as you guys can probably guess, I'm really looking forward to hanging out with Joe Biden. I'm sure that we'll have many, many intense intellectual conversations. And, you know, it'll be great. We'll have a great time with Joe Biden and the other presidents. Go ahead.
7: Mr. Vice President, thank you. A minute ago, you said that there is not a global energy crisis because U.S. is helping commercial ships. Given that you don't have diplomatic talks with the Iranians to make them stop shooting commercial ships, are we talking about an indefinite naval blockade? Isn't that costly and hampers U.S. readiness elsewhere? And how will the president declare an end to the war if the U.S. naval blockade is still in place? Thank you.
22: First of all, the phrase "an end to the war," I want to push back on that just a little bit, because major combat operations are currently not ongoing, and they haven't been ongoing in a very long time. In fact, what we did just a couple of days ago is that we made it harder for the Iranians to shoot at commercial shipping, again, in order to ensure the flow of oil and gas into world energy markets. So, you know, we have, again, a lot of tools at our disposal, but what we're talking about here is trying to maintain some basic balance in these world energy markets. Now, you ask about these things, don't they cost a lot, et cetera, et cetera? Well, look, the alternative, I think, costs a lot more, which is what the Gulf Arab countries have begged us not to do, and what a number of other countries have begged us not to do, including those in Europe who will publicly criticize us on the one hand, but then privately acknowledge that if we weren't doing what we were doing, nobody else in the world could do it. We are the only country in the world that can ensure, as you heard the president say, the control over the Strait of Hormuz. The Iranians would like 0 million barrels to come out of the Strait of Hormuz. Last night, 15 million barrels came out of the Strait of Hormuz. That's because of the United States of America. And if we don't do it, nobody else would do it. And if nobody else did it, we would have a catastrophic world energy crisis. And our message to the Iranians is simple. It's been the same from the very beginning, is you've got to stop shooting at commercial shipping. They've got to stop. It's that simple. And to your point about negotiations, the president's been very clear. We're not talking to them. And we're not going to talk to them unless they stop shooting at commercial shipping.
20: All right. So that is Vice President J.D. Vance at the podium having a press briefing, the first press briefing since July and the first one since Caroline Leavitt stepped down. A couple of things he was asked about prior to us taking him live was he was asked about Tucker Carlson, a conservative commentator. I don't know if you call him conservative commentator anymore, but last night on his podcast, he said that he wouldn't vote for Mike Rogers at gunpoint, basically endorsing Abdul El-Sayed. And Vice President Vance was asked about that today. He said, I'm not going to throw Tucker Carlson under the bus. Tucker Carlson is a friend of mine. I'm not going to play the game where I throw friends under the bus because I have political disagreements with them. I think that is a terrible place for the United States to go. Now, we talk all the time about having political disagreements and not, you know, essentially ending relationships, family relationships, friendships over this stuff. Vice President Vance said he is not going down that road. He says he thinks Tucker obviously said some things that I disagree with. He said some things that the president has disagreed with. And I think Tucker Carlson is just wrong, but I'm not going to throw him under the bus. We'll talk about that Senate race coming up in just a little bit. But I want to start a little closer to home because powerful storms rolled through the area last night, toppling trees, downing power lines, leaving thousands of people without power. WJR's Marie Osborne brings us the latest effort to restore that power. Hey there, Marie.
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4: Clocked as much as 60 miles per hour in some spots. And if you've been listening this morning and into this afternoon, you know that we've been in and out of different warnings here this afternoon, thunderstorm warnings and so on. Rich Lozinski is keeping an eye on that and keeping us updated on all of that. So, and the threat of severe weather continues, Ryan, this afternoon all the way through tomorrow.
5: So last night, Marie, it was like 11:15. I wear a CPAP machine, and all of a sudden the power went out. Mm-hmm. And I, you know, it cuts off the, I don't know if there's no battery power on my CPAP mm-hmm. or whatever. I got to figure that out. But I stopped breathing for like 30 seconds. I stopped getting air. I woke up choking. I do have a whole house generator that also did not kick on immediately. It was the most surreal kind of feeling. And then, after about 2 minutes, we got the power back on. So I'm not sure what happened, but that CPAP stopped working, and I almost choked myself back
4: to reality.
5: Yeah, it was wild.
4: I'm without power still today from last night. We lost it at 3 o'clock this morning, and it woke me up as well. I don't know what it was about. I sensed something was happening, and I woke up, and we were without power. So we still don't have power as well, and there's a big part of my neighborhood that we're all in the same boat. So
5: crazy. I just don't know. I mean, maybe there is, and we just don't know because we live in Michigan. But it just feels like this is the worst state in the country.
4: A lot of power.
5: We have no power ever. Thanks, Murray. We'll check in with you next hour, and maybe get a Lindsey Clancy verdict.
4: We'll see.
5: All right. Hey, we're coming right back. Don't go anywhere. 760 WJR.
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3: 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Severe thunderstorm watches in effect for Lenawee, Livingston, Macomb, Monroe, Oakland, St. Clair, Wayne, and Washtenaw counties until 7 this evening. Now, those are watches. We'll let you know if those get upgraded and turned into actual storms. We do have a wreck on I-696 eastbound after DeQuinder Road, taking up your three left lanes. That's causing stop-and-go traffic from Cousins. Your right lane has reopened, so we should see a little bit of relief there. Police and heavy-duty wreckers around the scene. 75 southbound at Otter Creek Road, another accident in your construction zone there. 75 northbound and southbound at I-696. Your left and right lanes are closed. Doesn't seem to be affecting you too terribly right now. We do have a wreck blocking your right shoulder on I-94 eastbound at Range Road, and another wreck on M-14 eastbound after Godfredson. Now WJR weather first from the Weather Channel. We may get more of those thunderstorms throughout the afternoon. We'll keep an eye on them for you. Some of those may turn severe. Right now it's mostly cloudy and 81 degrees. Occasional showers for the overnight will drop down to 69. Scattered thunderstorms expected for Friday morning, otherwise overcast, with a high of 78 for tomorrow. I'm Rich Luzinski, WJR Traffic and Weather First.
4: Coming up Friday on JR Morning, we'll talk to a lifelong Democrat who's crossing the aisle to vote for Senate candidate Mike Rogers. 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And college football is back. 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
5: You know, it's some really interesting line of questioning happening at the White House right now. J.D. Vance at the podium for the White House press briefing was just asked about the Iran war and what it will take to get out of that war. I find it very newsworthy to get access to this. So we're going to go back to it right now. He was being asked about the bond market and how he views the bond market here, but we'll go there live and stick with this for a couple more minutes.
6: That it's proper and responsible for the Federal Reserve to lower interest rates. So that is a very important thing. It's something that we care a great deal about. I would defer like the deeper questions about the bond markets to Scott Bessent, who probably knows more about the bond markets than anybody that I've ever talked to. But obviously we care about this issue. We're doing a lot of things to try to keep those interest rates down, but it would be nice to have some help from the Federal Reserve. Okay. All right. Okay. So, does Andrew Feinberg have a question of less than 30 seconds? No? Okay. Then we'll go on to roll call. Roll call.
7: Yes, sir. Mr. Vice President, obviously, President Trump has let his frustration show at times recently with Senate Majority Leader John Thune. You worked with John Thune when you were a senator. There will be leadership elections after the midterm elections in the Senate. Today, will you endorse John Thune to be the GOP leader in the new Congress?
6: Man, it's just not my business. It's the business of Republican senators to determine who their next leader will be. I will say about John Thune that we have a very good relationship. He has a very good relationship with the President of the United States. That doesn't mean you don't disagree with people from time to time or have a preference or a priority that's going to be different from the Senate Majority Leader. But it's really not my business weeks, months before a Senate election to talk about who should be the next Republican Majority Leader. I suspect John Thune will run again. I suspect that he'll get the support of a lot of his colleagues. But I would defer to those folks about who their next leader is going to be. The most important thing, and I think John Thune would agree with this, I know the president agrees with this, is we got to keep the Republican Senate majority. Because if we elect Senate Democrats, what are they going to do? We all know what they're going to do. They're going to try to raise your taxes. They're going to try to stop us from preventing money going to fraudsters. They're going to try to investigate and investigate and investigate rather than legislate things that are in the best interest of the American people. So I think Senate Democrats taking over would be a nightmare. I think it'd be bad for the American people. But ultimately, the American people are going to make that judgment. And when they do, then we can have a conversation about who's going to be the next Senate leader. Okay, let's go to Libby Dean.
8: Nine touches for the
6: Libby.
8: Nine.
6: Libby. Yeah, Libby. Can you guys not hear me? Libby. Okay. Libby, go ahead.
8: I'm Libby, Mr. Vice President. Thank you so much. First, a question on Iran, but also I want to ask you about East Palestine. On Iran, how concerned should Americans be about these cyber attacks by Iranian hackers? And then also on East Palestine, you called for an investigation on Friday into that train derailment. I mean, it's been 3 years. News Nation has been talking with some of the people who live in that community who say their health concerns have been suppressed. Would you consider an emergency declaration to give those people the federal help that they need while that investigation that you called for plays out?
6: Well, in East Palestine, I wouldn't want to commit to something unless I would know that it would do some good. And so having been asked that question, I'll think about it. I've never thought about whether that's necessary to facilitate people getting what they need. But on the broader issue, you know, what we've learned over the last couple of months is something that I suspected but frankly could never prove, which is that the Biden administration radically underestimated the risks to the people of East Palestine, and that their Environmental Protection Agency wasn't being honest with the American people about what the consequences of that train derailment were. So yes, we want that to be investigated. We want the Biden administration officials to be investigated about whether they were, you know, hedging, whether they were lying, whether they were doing something malicious. And that's what motivated the letter that Lee Zeldin and I sent. And then your first question was about, remind me,
8: how concerned should Americans be about these cyber attacks by Iran?
6: I see, yeah. So, you know, look, I'll tell you that we're concerned about everything because that's our job. And I think you always have to, of course, balance when you're an American citizen. You have to balance, obviously, assessing the real risks that are out there, but also going about and living your life, because none of us can be too overwhelmed by risk or by fear. What I would say is that we feel quite confident the homeland is safe. We also feel quite confident that the Iranians are going to try to do a lot of things that they don't have the capability to do, and that your government, the American people, should know that your government is obsessively focused on both anticipating any potential cyber threats, but also responding to them appropriately and ensuring they don't happen. So, you know, if you look at the Iranian ability to disrupt the normal lives of Americans, I think it's quite limited. It's not zero, but it's quite limited. I'd be much more worried about cyber attacks from other actors, but again, we're doing everything that we can to stay ahead of this stuff, and I think we're the best government in the world at anticipating and preventing cyber attacks. So what I would say to the American people is, it is a risk that's out there, but I don't think it's wise to worry about these amorphous risks. You elect a government that's going to fight for you, that's going to defend you, and that's what we're doing every single day. Let's go to Christian Daytok.
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10: John.
6: Christian.
10: John.
6: Come on.
9: Thank you.
10: Sir, thank you. Two questions, one foreign, one domestic. First, since this economic D-Day announcement pertaining to Iran, has President Trump spoken directly to President Xi, asking him to stop Chinese banks from lending financial services to Tehran?
6: So we've certainly had a number of conversations with the Chinese, and frankly, I think the Chinese have been responsive to some of the requests that we've made. I actually don't know whether the president has spoken directly to Xi, but we will get an answer for you in follow-up.
10: Okay, thank you, sir. And then I know you don't want to talk about your own potential 2028 prospects, but Senator Ted Cruz and your good friend, Secretary Hegseth, apparently have been privately and publicly, in the case of Senator Cruz, positioning for 2028. Could you see yourself supporting either one of them for a presidential campaign?
6: That's an innovative way to ask the question, but I'm still not going to take the bait. Look, first of all, I'd encourage any Republican, if you care about the country, and I think all of us do, you should be focused not on a job a few years from now, you should be focused on the midterms. And that is
5: J.D. Vance's message about the midterms and about the presidency. Talked about the bond market, Senate Majority Leader John Thune, his ineffectiveness to pass the Save America Act, the Iranian ability for cyber attacks. We heard talk about they were trying to attack our water supply. And of course, the president's relationship with China, and if that is any influence into trying to get the Chinese to stop helping Iran in terms of economic capacity. All right, we're going to come right back. When we do, I want to talk about this weekend in the state of Michigan, in the city of Detroit, in Metro Detroit. So much going on. We'll talk about all of this huge Labor Day weekend of events. Also, I want to talk White House Ballroom, and I want to talk about artificial intelligence. I want to do that all in the next 90 minutes. 760 WJR.
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14: Fox News, I'm Tom Graham. The jury in the Lindsey Clancy trial deliberating for a sixth day after twice telling a Massachusetts judge they are deadlocked. If they can't agree, a mistrial could be declared. Fox's Brian Yenis.
15: If there is a mistrial, here are the potential paths forward. The DA can decide to retry the case with the same or reduced charges. Both parties can agree to a bench trial decided by a judge. They can negotiate a plea deal, or the DA could dismiss the charges altogether.
14: Clancy charged with murdering her three children. The unofficial end of summer is nearing, with many Americans beginning to pack the roads and airports ahead of the Labor Day weekend. Fox's Jeff Manasso.
16: The TSA expects more than 17 million people at airports across the U.S. today through next Wednesday, with tens of millions more expected to hit the road.
14: AAA did not give an estimate, but said travel will be strong. 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
3: The National Weather Service has issued a severe thunderstorm warning in effect for Lapeer County until 3:15 p.m. Severe thunderstorm watches are in effect for Lenawee, Livingston, Macomb, Monroe, Oakland, St. Clair, Wayne, and Washtenaw counties until 7 this evening. We'll let you know if those get upgraded and turned into actual storms. We do have a wreck blocking your right shoulder on M14 eastbound after Godfredson Road. Another wreck on 75 southbound at Otter Creek Road. You're slow from Elm Avenue there. And our big accident on I-696 eastbound after DeQuinder Road, getting a little bit better since the right lane has reopened. We still have police activity there and some heavy-duty equipment on the scene. You're slow from Cousins. Now WJR, weather first from the Weather Channel. We may get more of those thunderstorms a little later in the afternoon. Some of those may turn severe. Right now it's mostly cloudy and 81 degrees. Occasional showers overnight. A low of 69. Scattered thunderstorms expected for Friday morning. Otherwise overcast with a high of 78 for tomorrow. I'm Rich Luzinski, WJR Traffic and Weather First.
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24: 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Right now, it's JR Afternoon with Ryan Ermani.
5: You know, this is one of, and maybe even the greatest weekend on the calendar each and every year in the state of Michigan. In the city of Detroit, in Metro Detroit, there is so much going on Labor Day weekend. I was trying to think about this earlier, if there is a single weekend at any point during the calendar year that is as busy and is just as packed as this one is. I mean, first and foremost, I mean, maybe you're heading up north for one final time this summer. Maybe you're heading to the west side of the state or the Thumb or wherever you go outside of Metro Detroit. Or even if you're staying here, the amount of things, ladies, that are happening. You've got Jazz Fest. Opening night for Jazz Fest is tomorrow. We'll actually have a special edition of JR Afternoon tomorrow focusing on the Jazz Fest. A 3-hour extravaganza tomorrow, 3 hours. That third hour, by the way, we're going to be talking football, Michigan State football, leading up to the tailgate show with Steve Courtney. But Beth Ann, Danielle, this weekend, we've got Jazz Fest. We've got Michigan State Fair in Novi. We've got Arts Beats and Eats in Royal Oak. We've got the Peach Festival in Romeo. We've got Michigan State football tomorrow night. That game you'll hear right here on 760 WJR. Also Michigan football on Saturday night. I mean, how do you choose what you're going to do?
25: I don't know. I still haven't chose what I'm going to do. There's so much to pick from.
26: No, you're overwhelming me.
5: Isn't it a little bit of like sensory overload?
26: I can't do it.
5: Can't we spread these out a little bit more?
26: We certainly could, but
25: it's,
26: you know,
25: the last hurrah.
26: Everyone's off. It would either be Memorial Weekend or Labor Day Weekend. Those are your only two options where it would get so much traction.
5: So tomorrow, I am taking off from Fox 2 in the morning.
26: Wow.
5: And I am taking my kids to the Michigan State Fair.
26: Wow.
5: And we are going to be there right at the opening at 11 a.m., where kids get in line. Dad only has so much time. We've got 90 minutes. We've got 2 hours before we get on the radio and smile and pretend like you like it. But yeah, no, I'll be dragging those kids and not dragging. They're already looking forward to it. But we're going to go to the Michigan State Fair. We'll be there at 11 o'clock, and it is awesome. I love that. And then, you know, I'm going to try to get to the Jazz Fest this weekend at some point. I mean, the Jazz Fest, you just look cool. First of all, if you're going to the Jazz Fest and you got that little, like, head, you know, you're moving your head a little bit. If you're watching on YouTube, you are being treated to my dancing skills right now. It kind of looks like I'm a bobblehead and not somebody that looks cool. But there's no cooler genre of music.
25: I think it's amazing. Like, you can jazz. Get into it. No matter what age you are, whether you listen to it religiously or not, you can always have a good vibe with it.
5: And you don't have to be like a great dancer either to appreciate and enjoy jazz. You just gotta stay there. And you don't even have to move your feet. You just gotta be able to move your head and bounce a little bit, right?
26: And clap.
5: And clap. Oh, you gotta get out of there.
26: After their solos, give them one. Yes. They like that.
5: Right. And, you know, we talked to John Witts earlier this week, too, about Arts, Beats, and Eats. I mean, what a great festival they have as well in Royal Oak.
25: That one I am excited for. I think we're going to try to hit up there and Jazz Fest. I think we're going to try to do both.
5: I mean, the Arts, Beats, and Eats is like three festivals into one.
25: There's so much to choose from for that.
5: You've got a fine arts fair, a full-blown music blowout, and every bit of food that you can ever imagine. So there's a lot going on. And if you want peaches, and you can't possibly announce everything that's happening this weekend. Earlier today on the TV, we were talking about Arts, Beats, and Eats, Jazz Fest, Michigan State Fair, and the text started rolling in about, well, so is the Peach Festival. The Peach Festival is this week. 95th Peach Festival in Romeo. And then we got, well, there's some big thing happening in Hamtramck as well. Hamtramck's got something going on. Maybe in the city where you live in or the county where you live in, they've got something going on.
26: And also Rob Zombie and Marilyn Manson tomorrow.
5: I mean, something. Where's that?
26: Pine Knob.
5: Pine Knob.
26: That's going to be epic.
25: That will be cool.
5: You've got the OAR concert at Freedom Hill.
26: Do
5: we have a little OAR in the system, Danielle?
26: I can look. I won't make any promises.
5: A little OAR. This was like in my college days, OAR. Wait a minute. Come back here with me, Beth Ann. Wait a minute. What did you just do? Beth Ann looked at me. And I don't even know how to recreate it. You literally just old manned me.
26: She snickered at you. That's what that was.
5: Oh, did you see that? She's never looked at me like that in her life.
25: You've never like aged yourself to me before.
5: Oh my gosh, Beth Ann. Oh, Beth Ann. So funny. But yeah, I mean, that's going on at Freedom Hill. Here's my message about all of these events. Get out and do something. Get out and go anywhere. Do anything. See people. Get away from the phones. Get away from the tablets. Get away from the screens. Get away from the Netflix. And enjoy life. This is one of those weekends. And you don't even need to have money to do it. You can go to the Jazz Fest. It is totally free at zero cost to you and go listen to world-class jazz. No cost, totally free as an example. And I just think weekends like this are really make our community what it is. So I just wanted to share that message with you. If you're staying in, try to get out. Look at this. Are you playing a little OAR right now? Is this OAR? You've got something else happening too in there. This is OAR? I don't remember this song.
26: I don't know either.
5: Okay. Feel it. Let OAR play us out.
25: There we go.
5: Play us out. We'll do it live. We'll come right back. 760 W.

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10: The National Weather Service has issued a severe thunderstorm warning for Oakland and Livingston counties until 3:45 this afternoon. Severe thunderstorm watches remain in effect for Lenawee, Livingston, Macomb, Monroe, St. Clair, Wayne, and Washtenaw counties until 7 this evening. We do have some construction on M14 eastbound after Godfredson Road and a wreck there blocking your right shoulder. Police are on the scene. 75 northbound at I-696. More road work there. Your left lane is closed. Drivers are doing pretty well there. 75 southbound at Otter Creek Road. Picked up a wreck in your construction zone. You're slow from Elm Avenue. We got a vehicle in a ditch there. Please avoid that. And I-696 eastbound after DeQuinder Road. Still crowded after that. Three left lanes blocked due to that accident. Your right lane has reopened. That's offering a little bit of relief, but we still have some police cars there. And you're slow from Cousins Avenue. Now WJR Weather First from the Weather Channel. Once again, the National Weather Service has issued a severe thunderstorm warning for Oakland and Livingston counties until 3:45 p.m. Severe thunderstorm watches remain in effect for Lenawee, Monroe, St. Clair, Wayne, and Washtenaw counties until 7 this evening. 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Occasional showers for the overnight, a low of 69. Scattered thunderstorms expected for Friday morning. Otherwise overcast with a high of 78 for tomorrow. I'm Rich Luzensky, WJR Traffic and Weather First.
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12: All right, 760 WJR. The breaking news day continues. The judge in the Lindsey Clancy murder trial just got a note from the jury. So we will at any moment learn Lindsey Clancy's fate. And I think most people believe this jury will come back and say they are deadlocked and that it's a hung jury and they just cannot reach a unanimous verdict. We will take you to the courtroom live as the verdict or non-verdict is read. Judge William Sullivan will allow the media into the courtroom at any minute. If you are watching on YouTube right now, we have a video screen up from the courtroom, and we'll take you there. This is one of the cases that has gripped the nation. The story of Lindsey Clancy, a mother of three, who has admitted to killing her three children one by one by strangulation. She claims postpartum psychosis. She was dealing with postpartum psychosis. The prosecution claims that she was well enough and had the wherewithal enough to methodically plan out how she was going to kill the children and send her husband at the time out to CVS to pick up medicine and then lure the children one by one into the basement where she strangled them with an exercise band. She then jumped out a second story window trying to kill herself. Ultimately, she became paralyzed from that injury of jumping out of the window. And here we sit. We don't know what the split is in this jury either. You know, is it 11-1? Is it 6-6? Is it 9-3? We have no indication of that whatsoever. This is day six of deliberations. Yesterday, the jury said that they could not come up with a decision. They were deadlocked. And for a second time, Judge William Sullivan sent them back in to the courtroom or to the deliberation room. And that is what happened. Today, they come back into the jury room and they went to lunch. They come back and the judge has gotten a note. Now, the possible verdicts in this Lindsey Clancy trial, there's one of like five that they could have come back with. A not guilty verdict. A not guilty due to lack of criminal responsibility, a guilty of first-degree murder, guilty of second-degree murder, and guilty of manslaughter. So one of five verdicts the jury could have decided upon, but nonetheless, we'll find out. And again, this all could be just anticlimactic because we all believe that, you know, this isn't like 12 Angry Men, the famous movie 12 Angry Men, when you had an 11-1 split and then you flip the other way. One guy flips all 11 to get on his side. That's just not how it works. And, you know, this is such a tragic story all the way around. First and foremost, there are three babies killed by their mother. It is such a tragedy. And then you have, you know, so many other different things at play. You know, postpartum depression. Now, postpartum depression and postpartum psychosis, are two completely different things. And I'm, you know, not qualified, and I'm not ashamed to say what I know and what I don't know. I'm not qualified at all to discuss the differences between them. However, when you have voices in your head telling you to do something, that is different from being depressed. That's why they call it something different. But we will learn momentarily. Ladies, you know, this is one of those trials, too, that, you know, just grips the entire nation. And you can't help but feel some kind of way. You're completely upset, first of all, that this even happened. And then there's an element of, well, did she know what she was doing? And I think if you are honest with yourself, if you are in that jury box and you are just going based on what was talked about in the courtroom, the facts of the case, it would be very difficult to come back with a guilty verdict. You want her to spend the rest of her life in prison. I absolutely do. There's three dead babies killed. But from what was going on in the case, man, there was a large cry for help there too. I don't know. Have you followed much of this on your own? I mean, this is incredible.
13: I follow daily. I ever since the trial started, I've had it up on my computer while I'm working. I follow everything of it. I could see both sides, I guess. Yeah.
12: Yeah. I mean, you just can't imagine a mother doing this to her children either. I mean, no. that part too, forget about it. Like, you just can't imagine a mother doing this to her children.
14: Well, you as a man who has never had children and never had postpartum can't fathom it. But there might be women out there who are like, absolutely. Like, there are moments where I would have offed myself in a heartbeat. Like, we really don't know.
12: Well, yeah, no doubt. But I just think there's a difference between postpartum depression and postpartum psychosis.
14: Yeah, 100%.
12: You know what I mean? So 100%. So I don't know how many women out there could actually... And maybe, I mean, feel free, call me up, 800-859-0WJR, 800-859-0WJR, if I'm speaking out of turn here. But I don't know how many women could actually understand this. Maybe like doing something to yourself, but doing something to your three children.
14: Right.
12: That is a completely different element than depression.
14: So Laura, our friend Laura who works here, she had 3 hours where she completely blacked out from postpartum. She did like very productive things.
12: Yeah.
14: But she still blacked out, has no recollection of what happened. She just called her husband afterward and was like, I don't know what happened in the last 3 hours. Everything's fine, but I don't know.
12: And it's incredible. I don't know. Maybe we should, do a little bit more about this, because you just can't fathom. You just can't even fathom it. One by one. My goodness. We're going to take a break. The judge has not made the announcement yet. We will take you inside the courtroom when the Lindsey Clancy verdict or non-verdict is revealed. 760 WJR.
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1: I'm Ann Thomas. Congratulations to the 2026 Women Who Lead class. Dawn Magretta, Executive Director of Advancement for Schoolcraft College, says her marketing background played a role in her success.
17: In any career, communication is important, and I think that background brought those skills into a otherwise structured business-like profession.
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18: A note from the jury on Lisa Brady, Fox News. The nine women and three men deliberating the fate of Lindsay Clancy in Massachusetts over the killing of her three young children just reaching out to the judge on day six of deliberations.
19: This note comes 8 hours after their last note, which said that they were still deadlocked. That note yesterday came in after lunch. They went home, they came back today, and now we hear from them.
18: Fox's Brian Yenes at the courthouse in Plymouth, where the judge gave the jury a so-called dynamite charge yesterday, considered final instructions before possibly declaring a mistrial if they remain deadlocked. There's no confirmation yet what's in the jury's latest note. They've been weighing several possible options, including murder or lesser counts of second-degree murder or manslaughter, or not guilty, including not guilty by reason of insanity. A message to Iran about control over the Strait of Hormuz.
20: You've got to stop shooting at commercial shipping.
18: And Vice President J.D. Vance says the U.S. won't talk to Iran unless they stop shooting at commercial shipping. Leading a White House briefing, he also tells reporters,
20: I wouldn't call it a war. Right now, there is no active shooting. I recognize there have been places where this has flared up. Major combat operations lasted for about 6 weeks.
18: Declining to put a timetable on ending the conflict or detail any next steps against the regime as an economic pressure campaign continues. Iran launching more strikes on U.S. Gulf allies earlier following U.S. strikes earlier this week. The vice president also fielding multiple questions on the midterm elections.
20: If you're worried about affordability, how is the Democrats' tax increase going to make your life more affordable?
18: Arguing Democrats will undo Republican tax cuts. And again, the jury at the Lindsay Clancy murder trial is sending a note to the judge. We don't know yet what's in it. 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
10: The National Weather Service has issued a severe thunderstorm warning for Oakland and Livingston counties until 3:45 p.m. We do have an accident on I-696 eastbound after DeQuinder Road that's taking up your three lanes. Now WJR weather first from the Weather Channel. Occasional showers for tonight, a low of 69. Right now it's mostly cloudy and 81 degrees. I'm Rich Luzinski, WJR traffic and weather first.
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12: Hour number two of the program, and we begin with breaking news. A note passed from the jury to the judge in the Lindsey Clancy murder trial. Let me bring in Marie Osborne to this. We are going to take you to the verdict as it is read, or the non-verdict, I should say. The judge and the lawyers in the courtroom now, they're at sidebar, and the judge will speak momentarily. But I wanted to bring Marie into this because I know you've been following this story extremely closely. Just an incredible, incredible situation.
23: Yeah, it is. I mean, this jury has deliberated 35 hours, and they twice came out and told the judge they could not reach a verdict. And the lawyers that I know tell me if it's, you know, one or two people that are holding out, yeah, they might be able to get the one or two people to move. But it's clear that this jury is maybe split more down the middle on this case. They had 300 exhibits, 80 witnesses in the case. There was a lot of material here, and this jury clearly took this case very seriously, and just like the public, cannot seem to agree on what to do about this case.
12: You know, when you have a situation like this with somebody with mental illness, and I don't think there's any question she has mental illness of some kind. You know, the biggest question in all of these jury members and all of us who have watched this trial or followed this closely, the question is, when somebody commits an unthinkable crime like this, mm-hmm. are they criminals that have to be punished, or are they patients who need to be hospitalized? And it feels like when you're one of the 12 in that box, in that jury box, that is an impossible question to answer.
23: Yeah. You know, you said it earlier, and I've been saying it every time I've talked about it. There are three children at the heart of this case, not this one defendant, but these three children. But I also want to remind you, I don't know if you recall the Andrea Yates case in Texas. This was back in the early 90s. She killed five children. And first degree murder, they convicted her of first degree murder, okay, and she went to prison. But then after, she had a retrial, and she now is in a mental institution and has, by the way, never asked for parole. She is entitled to ask for parole from that facility, but has never asked for it. And I think that indicates some remorse on her part. I don't know. I don't want to say what her feelings or true feelings are, but that's what that says to me. So, there has to be some justice for these three little lives.
12: You know, the one of the other aspects of this case to me is it really kind of puts this mental health crisis that we have mm-hmm. in this country, and it is a crisis, really at the forefront. And I know there's obviously, you know, an element of postpartum depression, and then there's this other element of postpartum mm-hmm. psychosis, which feels very different from just I don't want to say normal postpartum depression. I know that's not the right way to say it, but there is a there is a difference. It just it highlights all of these different things, and you're just it's just crushing to even think about that people go through all of this stuff and there's no help. There just doesn't seem to be any help out there. I mean, the woman in New York, suffering a mental health crisis on the in Times Square, ultimately shot and killed, but she had no help.
23: No. By the way, postpartum psychosis is a rare psychiatric condition, and it affects about 1-2% of women after delivery, and certain women are more susceptible to it. We talked to Dr. Shiner the other day about this topic, and he said, because it's so hard to get to find a mental health professional to help you, by the way. So if you're a young mother and you know you're struggling, you're having trouble, trying to find help is almost impossible. Dr. Shiner telling us that they need more therapists. The profession is really suffering right now. It doesn't have enough people out there to help everyone who needs help with a psychiatric condition. And this is the result of what happens when people don't get proper care.
12: You know, and not only that, but I mean, if you if you're a regular person that is just looking for a little mindfulness or a little help, some therapy. If you've ever tried to, book a therapist, good luck, getting in anytime soon. You're so right about this. I mean, the amount of mental health professionals, compared to how many people are seeking help, it's just, it's impossible, seemingly to find.
23: Absolutely. And in this particular case, Lindsay Clancy, there was evidence that was presented at trial, pretty extensive evidence saying, she was a labor and delivery nurse. So she had medical training. She knew she was having big problems, and she asked for help, and multiple times asked for help. And I don't know if you saw that. There's this one picture where the defense attorney held up this piece of paper with all the medications she was on, like 14 of them, serious psychotropic medication that they put her on, and nothing was helping her because it didn't seem like she had a coordination of care. And so imagine knowing that there's something really wrong and you're reaching out and trying to get the help and you can't get it.
12: You raise such an important question right there too. I don't know if it's 13 or 14 different medications given over a 4-month period. You talk about no coordination of care. One doctor didn't know what was being prescribed by the other, and how there was no coordination. I mean, like, I go to the doctor, and the doctor says, oh, well, who gave you that Z-Pak? You know what I mean? Like, how can't they know this in Massachusetts? Do they not have any indication of what medications people are being prescribed?
23: Well, that's a good question, and it just, I guess it all depends how good their documentation is, or sometimes, I want to remind people, if you go out of, like if you go to Corwell, let's say, but then you see a doctor in another organization, let's say Henry Ford, they may not be able to see each other's records. I know they're working on that, but I don't believe that they can always see each other's records. I've run into this with family members. That's why I'm saying that.
12: Yeah.
23: So it's possible that happens. But in this particular case, this woman herself tried to take her life. She's in a wheelchair for the rest of her life. Her husband, who's now her ex-husband, I mean, his life is utterly ruined. He's remarried, we understand, and moved on, or if you can possibly say that.
12: I don't even
23: know
12: how that happens.
23: Right. There's a lot of questions here, right? And then, of course, people, I've asked professionals this in regards to this case. What do you look for as this might be my sister-in-law. What can I say? And it's just so hard to know what to say or do in these cases.
12: Incredibly difficult. Incredibly difficult. Marie, I'm going to try to sneak a commercial break in. We still have not seen the judge yet. But we do have an eye on the courtroom. We are watching that. If you want to watch on YouTube as well, you could watch it with us. 760 WJR on YouTube. We're going to try to take a break and come back and time this. We'll be back. 760 WJR.
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8: The National Weather Service has issued a severe thunderstorm warning in effect for Oakland, Livingston, Sanilac, and St. Clair counties until 3:45 this afternoon. Severe thunderstorm watches still in effect for Lenawee, Macomb, Monroe, and Wayne counties until 7 this evening. We'll let you know if any of those get upgraded. We do have some slowdowns on 75 southbound between Dixie Highway and Front Street. Still have that accident on I-696 eastbound after DeQuinder Road. Your stop and go from Cousins Avenue there. We do have more construction on 75 southbound at I-696. That's blocking your right lane, scheduled until mid-September. Folks are doing pretty well there. No major slowdowns at the moment. I-94 eastbound between I-275 and Greenfield Road. Construction project blocks your left lane. Now WJR Weather First from the Weather Channel. We may get some more of those thunderstorms a little later in the afternoon. Some of those may be severe. Right now it's mostly cloudy, 80 degrees, occasional showers for the overnight, a low of 69. Those storms might ramp right back up Friday morning. Otherwise overcast with a high of 78 for tomorrow. I'm Rich Luzensky, WJR Traffic and Weather First.
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5: 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It doesn't cost you a thing. It just makes it easier for you to find us when you're looking for us. But we do have a video of the courtroom right now in Massachusetts, in Plymouth, Massachusetts, as a note has been given to Judge William Sullivan in Lindsey Clancy murder trial. Look, it's been 6 days, 36 hours. Right now, we are learning that the jurors are being called into the courtroom one by one and being

0: being questioned by the judge. Do I have Marie back? Marie, are you there with
1: me? Yes, I'm
0: here.
1: Mm-hmm.
0: You know, that feels pretty interesting as well, mm-hmm. because, you know, what is going on in that jury room? You could only imagine. And we were never given the numbers of what is the split. Is it mm-hmm. one holdout? Is it, you know, 6-6? Is it 9-3? Is it, we have no idea what the split is. So perhaps the judge is going one by one and letting us know, or, you know, making it known to them what is actually happening in the jury box, in the jury room.
1: Yeah, you don't know. I have never seen this happen before. I've covered some big trials before, and I've never seen the judge call them back one by one like this. I find that very interesting. By the way, Lindsay Clancy is in the courtroom. She was wheeled in by a deputy, so she's there, so she can hear what's happening here, and she knows what's happening here, and the defense and prosecutors are also present during this. And as I said to you before, some attorneys that I talked to, including our own Todd Flood, who does Behind the Bench here on WJR, he said, generally, if you ask the jury to go back and there's one or two holdouts, you'll get a verdict, you know, the next time. But with this jury, that did not happen, and therefore that leads the experts to think that maybe that split is more 50-50.
0: And again, you know, are these people that commit unthinkable acts, are they criminally responsible that they need to be punished in prison, or are they sick people that need to be treated in a hospital? And I, you know, we all have our opinions on that. I can't imagine, you know, not finding this woman guilty, because as we talk about, at the core of this case is about three kids mm-hmm. who are dead, who were strangled by their mother one by one. And we are seeing some movement now. Lindsay Clancy is being wheeled into the courtroom mm-hmm. behind her spot in the courtroom or table. Mm-hmm. The jury is being brought in. The judge is taking the bench. Can we listen in on this? We'll just go there live right now. Plymouth, Massachusetts jurors in the courtroom.
2: You either question them separately or you question them together, but having this, some people leave, is very, very odd in my view.
3: Okay, this is live. We are now seeing on the camera Lindsay Clancy accused in the murders of her three young children. Kevin Reddington, her sole
0: We are taking the
3: attorney.
0: Fox News Channel
3: sidebar,
0: feed of this, so you hear.
3: Of jurors, and now they are seated. The prosecution
0: Martha
3: team
0: McCallum.
3: Is also seated, and we are waiting for the latest from the judge. We do not know how many jurors are sitting in that jury box, but we are about to get some information on all of this. So let's listen in.

0: Here's the next quorum. This court's in session. Please be seated.
1: All right. Counsel, can I see you sidebar just for a second?
2: So that is it. The judge gives the jury instructions to go back into the jury room for more instructions. That is remarkable to me. And to be honest, I didn't even know that was possible, that you could do that a third time.
3: I didn't think they could go back a third time.
2: I thought two was the max. But the judge in the Lindsey Clancy murder trial just gave the jury instructions to keep deliberating. So we're going to try to track somebody down to help us talk about this next. But that is shocking. I think everybody pretty much predicted after 36 continuous hours, after 6 days, two notes saying that the jury was deadlocked and that they cannot come up with a unanimous verdict. The judge has just told the jury to go back and keep deliberating. We are going to take a break. We'll come right back. 760 WJR.
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5: Trial for killing her 3 children.
6: 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It's the judge's final warning before a possible mistrial.
5: Fox's Nate Foy at the courthouse in Plymouth, Massachusetts. The jury is considering whether to find Clancy guilty of murder or manslaughter or not guilty because of insanity. A court hearing today in Chicago for Jose Medina, an illegal immigrant accused of shooting and killing a college student.
7: Sheridan Gorman is the 18-year-old, a Loyola University student, who went out onto a pier in Lake Michigan to see the Northern Light. She was shot and killed in cold blood. Police say by Medina. Medina was in the U.S. illegally. He'd been picked up at the border, then released, picked up again in Chicago for shoplifting, released again.
5: And that is Fox's Mike Tobin reporting. 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
10: Service has issued a severe thunderstorm warning for Oakland County until 4:15 p.m., A thunderstorm warning remains in effect for Livingston, Sanilac, and St. Clair counties and set to expire until 3:45 p.m. We also have a severe thunderstorm warning for Washtenaw County until 4:30 p.m. We do have some slowdowns on I-75 southbound between 14 Mile and I-696. Still have that accident taking up your 3 left lanes on I-696 eastbound after DeQuinder. You're slow from Cousins. Your right lane has reopened. Police and heavy-duty wreckers are on the scene there. I-275 southbound between 7 Mile and M-14 looking a bit sluggish. We've got another accident. I'm sorry, some construction on 75 southbound at I-696 blocking your right lane. And 75 southbound between Grand River Avenue and the Lodge. More construction there blocking your left lane. You're slow from I-375. That should wrap up by 5 this afternoon. Now, WJR Weather First from the Weather Channel. Right now, it's mostly cloudy, 81 degrees, a few raindrops falling here in the Motor City. Occasional showers for the overnight, a low of 69. Scattered thunderstorms expected for Friday morning. Otherwise overcast with a high of 78 for tomorrow. I'm Rich Luzensky, WJR Traffic and Weather First.
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22: At 55 miles per hour. Hazard, tornado. Source, radar indicated rotation. Impact. Flying debris will be dangerous to those caught without shelter. Mobile homes will be damaged or destroyed. Damage to roofs, windows, and vehicles will occur. Tree damage is likely. This dangerous storm will be near Novi, South Lye Inn, Northville, and West Bloomfield around 3:40 p.m. Southfield around 3:45 p.m. Royal Oak and Birmingham around 3:50 p.m. Detroit Zoo around 3:55 p.m. Other locations impacted by this tornadic thunderstorm include Franklin, Madison Heights, Orchard Lake, Clawson, Berkeley, Oak Park, Commerce, New Hudson, Hazel Park, and Wald Lake. People attending Michigan State Fair should seek safe shelter immediately. This includes the following highways: I-75 between mile marker 60 and 66, I-96 between mile markers 154 and 167, I-696 between mile markers 1 and 19, and 10 between mile markers 13 and 18. Repeating, a tornado warning has been issued until 4:15 p.m. for the following county, Oakland, Michigan,

0: Wake up tomorrow with JR Morning with Chris Renwick, Lloyd Jackson, and Jamie Edmonds on 760 WJR. Right now, it's JR Afternoon with Ryan Ermani.
1: All right, and we are following the Lindsey Clancy murder trial. The judge has ordered the jury back into deliberations for a third time. The defense attorney for Lindsey Clancy, instead of doing a sidebar, wanted it public to say that there is one juror who is a holdout for presumably not guilty by reason of insanity. Right now, it appears like there is an 11-1 jury for not guilty by reason of insanity, but one holdout that will not go with it. Let's bring in Todd Flood, Flood Law. Todd, thanks so much for joining us on a moment's notice. We really appreciate it.
2: For you, anything, my man.
1: Thanks, brother. How unique is this? It just for a judge to tell a jury to go back and deliberate for a third time, what does that signify to you?
2: Well, it means to me anyway that one person or two or one is got the arms folded and is not following the law. I tell jurors in opening, you're the Supreme Court of the facts. The judge here in this courtroom is the Supreme Court of the law. You follow what the judge says. Can you do that before you even sit in the, before we accept you? We all ask that same question. Prosecutors ask that question. Defense attorneys ask that question. Can you follow the judge's law? And they take an oath to say yes. Judge Sullivan here, I think, did the right thing, sent him back, probably gave the jury instruction. If he didn't give the jury instruction, probably gave the note to follow that jury instruction of what reasonable doubt is. It's unique. Sending it back a third time. But I will tell you this, there's a footnote in Detroit history with a major case, and that was the Bobby Ferguson trial that I was part of. And it was a one-person holdout where on one count, everybody was not guilty, and on seven other counts, they were guilty all but one. And finally, that one juror ended up forcing a hung trial for all eight counts. And we went back and forth. I don't know how many days we were in deliberation, but finally ended up in a mistrial. So it does happen. It's rare, but you could, this is to me, someone that has the basically the moral feeling as opposed to the legal feeling that they just can't let this person get the not guilty by reason of insanity. That's the tea leaf reading anyway. And we're not supposed to do that, but, everyone does, right?
1: What do you think it's, I mean, maybe this is an unfair question, but what do you think it's like in that jury room where you've got an 11-on-1 situation? I mean, even if they do convince this one holdout to go in line for a unanimous verdict, is there any recourse? Does the prosecution have any recourse at that point in terms of, well, the judge forced us to come up with a decision? I mean, is there anything, or is it just over at that point?
2: Well, I learned a long time ago, if they came back with a not guilty by reason of insanity, we call that appellate clean. If the judge forced a verdict, then that's what the big question is. And it, he kept on sending them back, gave the Allen charge, if you will. That's what we call in Michigan. They call it the Toohey charge out there in Massachusetts. But the bottom line is, if the judge kept on sending the jury back and they came back with a guilty verdict, then the defense would have an appeal, right? Because the defense has the right to appeal that verdict. Prosecution doesn't have, because that's going to be jeopardy right. Attaches. So if the fact that they come back not guilty by reason of insanity, and it felt like, seemed like, looked like a forced jury verdict, that's too bad, so sad for the prosecution, because they can't retry it, can't appeal it. It's a double jeopardy issue. Jury was sworn in and, took an oath. That's when jeopardy attaches. So the prosecution would be out of luck if it was a forced verdict to a not guilty by reason of insanity. That all being said, what's it like in that courtroom? I just, is the 12 angry jurors, what was that, the 12 angry men?
1: 12 angry men.
2: Yeah, Henry Fonda.
1: Watched it in seventh grade civics class.
2: There you go, right? But, you know, yeah, that's what it's like. And it's a perfect movie for something like this, because you see people in their corners trying to say the moral clause, right? So here, just follow one thing. What were the facts? Follow the facts. You're the Supreme Court of the facts. You believe or don't believe witnesses. That's what you have to do. If the facts meet out enough to get proof beyond a reasonable doubt, that's it. It's a guilty. If they don't, you got cause to pause. You wouldn't make your life decision on that situation, and it, because you have a reasonable doubt that you would make that choice, then it's a not guilty by reason of insanity.
1: Todd,
2: that's the bottom line.
1: Todd, the last several days we've seen the jury be dismissed for the day around 4 or 5 o'clock. It's 3:44 right now, so maybe a little more than an hour. Will this jury, in your opinion, do you anticipate that they will go home again today without a verdict, or could we see a mistrial at some point later today even?
2: You could see a mistrial by the end of the day if it's just so hardened and the jury foreman, you know, says, Judge, we've just completely reached an impasse. There is no way that we can come, no matter how we sleep on it or not. If that's the case, then you could see a mistrial. But I, you know, we don't go to jury schools. None of the jurors went to jury school. We didn't go to law school, jury school. So these people that are sitting in the jury, it's an arranged marriage. They have to, you know, they have to follow the law. And reasonable doubt is a clear definition. And, you know, if that person doesn't believe, this is what the note was, apparently. He's not following, or she's not following, one of the jurors, the instruction for reasonable doubt, or doesn't want to listen to the testimony of reasonable doubt. That's a problem. That's just someone that's not going to bend, right? But if you can listen to that jury instruction, go over it, make sure that, you know, you understand it, and then get an honest, you know, one way or the other, that you're not just being a stick in the mud, then, you know, you can come back with maybe the not guilty by reason of insanity. My guess of things is, someone that stuck in the position, they're not going to bend.
1: Incredible stuff. Todd Flood, one of the great legal minds in our era. Thank you so much, my friend. That is huge and a fantastic analysis on a breaking news day. I cannot thank you enough.
2: Always a pleasure being with you, my friend. Be well.
1: Have a great Labor Day weekend. We're coming right back. 760 WJR.
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National Weather Service in Detroit. Pontiac has issued a tornado warning for Wayne County in southeastern Michigan until 4:30 p.m. At 3:47 p.m., severe thunderstorms capable of producing multiple tornadoes were located along a line extending from near West Bloomfield to Dixburg to near Saline, moving southeast at 45 miles per hour. Hazard, tornado. Source, radar indicated rotation. Impact, flying debris will be dangerous to those caught without shelter. Mobile homes will be damaged or destroyed. Damage to roofs, windows, and vehicles will occur. Tree damage is likely. These dangerous storms will be near Livonia, Southfield, Romulus, Canton, and Belleville around 3:55 p.m. Dearborn around 4 p.m. Taylor and Greenfield Village around 4:05 p.m. Flat Rock and Detroit around 4:10 p.m. Downtown Detroit, Wyandotte, and Trenton around 4:15 p.m. Belle Isle around 4:20 p.m. Other locations impacted by these tornadic storms include Melvindale, Gibraltar, New Boston, Rockwood, Harper Woods, Westland, Grosse Branche Shores, Ecorse, Grosse Branche Woods, and Woodhaven. This includes the following highways: I-75 between mile markers 27 and 58, I-275 between mile markers 8 and 29, I-94 between mile markers 188 and 225, I-96 between mile markers 168 and 192, M-10 between mile markers 1 and 12, M-14 between mile markers 16 and 21, M-39 between mile markers 6 and 10. Repeating, a tornado warning has been issued until 4:30 p.m. for the following county: Wayne, Michigan,

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0: All right, everybody, just try to hopefully stay safe. There is a tornado warning in Wayne County right now. And again, if you have a lower level, get to that immediately in Wayne County. In the meantime, it is time now for our Top Shelf Lions Report, sponsored by Shelving.com. We rack your world. Steve Courtney is with us for a couple of minutes. How you doing, Steve-O?
1: I am fine there, Mr. Ryan. Hopefully you are as well. You know that Lions general manager Brad Holmes held court with the media yesterday at the beautiful Allen Park facility, discussed a few things. We'll bring a couple to light right now. You know, I, for one, was rather excited in light of the David Montgomery trade to Houston that the Lions brought aboard running back Isaiah Pacheco. Always appreciated the way he ran like a monster. Maybe it's taken its toll because we know he was placed on the IR just Tuesday, and the Lions ended up keeping four other running backs as well as Pacheco on their 53-man roster. I digress. Brad Holmes is under the impression, and he's still optimistic, that Pacheco will return this season. At first, it was an MCL issue, and then virtually out of nowhere, a back issue arises. So hopefully Isaiah Pacheco will be able to contribute in the not-too-distant future. Keep in mind, the Honolulu Blue and Silver get this 2026 season going a week from Sunday at Ford Field, hosting the New Orleans Saints at 1 o'clock. And Brad Holmes, as you might suspect, is excited about the rebuilt Lions offensive line. I hope he's right.
0: I was going to say, he better be excited because he bought it. He bought and paid for it. And those are the guys that are going to make this season go, right? I mean,
1: There's no doubt.
0: I always assume, you know, make what you do great, greater. This team has a great offense. Make it greater. And, you know, they went out this offseason and they upgraded the offensive line. Now, Cade Mays is out, and I know there's some jockeying going on until he returns. But nonetheless, this offense should be able to outscore their opponents each and every week if the offensive line stays healthy and plays the way they're capable of.
1: Well, in Juice We Trust right now, Juice Scruggs obtained, ironically enough, in the Montgomery trade. He is at center until Cade Mays is able to go. And from what I understand, that'll be anywhere from mid to late October with that wrist. I'm calling it right now. I think right guard Tate Ratledge could be the next breakout phenom on this Lions team and the NFL. I really, really like the way he plays.
0: That'd be nice.
1: Right tackle, the rookie, Blake Miller. You know, the learning curve is in full effect here. But Brad Holmes likes what he's seen so far. Left guard Christian Mahogany, of course. And we'll see. So Penei Sewell going to the left.
0: Hey,
1: I don't think it's a big deal for him.
0: Put
1: him anywhere.
0: I don't think anything's a big deal for him. And I think we're going to learn quickly, if we didn't already know, that this guy is pretty much capable of doing anything out there on a football field.
1: Quite an athlete.
0: Yeah,
1: I mean, period. I mean, you know, he is the anchor. There's absolutely no doubt about it.
0: Lions, baby.
1: Boy, I'll tell you what. Let's get it going.
0: Can we
1: just tee it up for crying out loud?
0: Steve-O, we know you got the big show today.
1: Yeah, the album show is coming up. We will have all the weather info you need right off the get-go. I didn't know it stormed last night. Slept right through it.
0: My CPAP went off because we lost power for a little while. My CPAP went off. I woke up choking. That's not good.
1: But look at you now.
0: Right, look at me now. Happy and healthy and all that good stuff. Dude, tailgate show tomorrow. What? Oh, my God.
1: 24 hours from now, baby.
0: Oh,
1: well, not quite.
0: God.
1: But
0: 25 hours from now.
1: So excited.
0: We love you, buddy. We'll be listening next. Beth Ann Long and Danielle Mason, you two made today's show. All of that breaking news, incredible job. It is all about the team here at 760 WJR. Steve Courtney's next Mitch album, 760 WJR.
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7: A question about reasonable doubt on Lisa Brady, Fox News, at the murder trial of Lindsey Clancy in Massachusetts.
8: Proof beyond a reasonable doubt does not mean proof beyond all possible doubt.
7: Judge William Sullivan explaining the law and the prosecution's burden of proof after the latest note from the jury on day 6 of deliberations, which now continues. While in the courtroom a short time ago, defense attorney Kevin Reddington arguing a juror should be removed.
9: And if we come back here in a half an hour with a mistrial because of a juror that has just spurned the instructions of this court, it's a shame. It's a real shame.
7: Prosecutor Jennifer Sprague countering.
10: There's no way to determine what the deliberations are, who's correct, who's incorrect, nor should we attempt to, because that's part of deliberations.
7: And the judge agreed, saying his instructions responded to a specific question.
8: I don't feel that it is proper for me to side with one side or the other of the deliberations.
7: The judge also saying that discharging a deliberating juror would be a sensitive undertaking. The allegation of one juror being accused of not following the judge's instruction on reasonable doubt comes after two previous notes this week telling the judge the jury could not reach a unanimous decision over the killing of Clancy's three children. She's using an insanity defense. If they say they're deadlocked again, the judge could declare a mistrial. Vice President J.D. Vance says Iran has to stop shooting at commercial ships in the Strait of Hormuz.
11: The president's been very clear, we're not talking to them. And we're not going to talk to them unless they stop shooting at commercial shipping.
7: Leading a White House briefing, Vance also telling reporters with no major combat operations underway, he wouldn't call it a war. Also declining to offer a timeline for ending the conflict. He says the president will ensure the American people never have to deal with a nuclear-armed Iran. Wall Street rallies, the Dow up 623. 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
12: The National Weather Service has issued tornado warnings for Wayne County until 4:30 p.m., southern Oakland County, and for Washtenaw County until 4:15 p.m. Please seek shelter and move to the lowest part of a building. Flash flooding is possible. We still have those severe thunderstorm warnings for Wayne County until 4:45 p.m., Oakland County until 4:15 p.m., Washtenaw County until 4:30 p.m., and Monroe County until 5 p.m. Severe thunderstorm watches remain in effect for Lenawee, Macomb, Monroe, and Wayne counties until 7 this evening. We'll let you know if those get upgraded. We do have some construction slowing you down on I-75 southbound between 14 Mile and I-696 in your left lane. I-275 southbound between 7 Mile and M-14 looking a bit sluggish. More road work on US 127 northbound after Holt Road. We have an accident blocking your left lane there. Some good news, that wreck on I-696 eastbound after DeQuinder Road has cleared. Just a word of advice here. If you're on the freeways, best to get home as quickly as you can. Those flash flooding could be a byproduct of some of these thunderstorm warnings and some of these tornado warnings. That means a whole lot of rain all at once. Now, WJR Weather First from the Weather Channel. Mostly cloudy in Detroit here. It's 81 degrees. Occasional showers for the overnight will drop down to 69. Scattered thunderstorms expected for Friday morning. Otherwise overcast with a high of 78 for tomorrow. I'm Rich Luzinski, WJR Traffic and Weather First.
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2: 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In a town built on grit, there's one voice that cuts through the noise. 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It's JR Afternoon 2 till 4 on 760 WJR. 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
26: From the heart of the Motor City, it's the Mitch Album Show with Mitch Album and Ken Brown. Now, sitting in for Mitch, Steve Courtney.
1: Well, now, good Thursday afternoon, one and all. Oh, yeah. It is the Mitch Album Show here on 760 WJR. Happy, happy, happy to have you here with us. Steve Courtney, able to spend some more time with you after a nice day in East Lansing yesterday. Yeah, 24 hours from now, we're gearing up. Week one, your Michigan State Spartans playing host to the Rockets of Toledo. Yeah, I'll have the tailgate show for you tomorrow, getting underway at 5. Certainly looking forward to that. In the meantime, there is plenty going on right now, thanks to Mother Nature. I, for one, was not aware that there were some storms passing through last night. Didn't hear them at all. Woke up this morning, and oh, I saw the debris all over the place. Power outages, you better believe it. As a matter of fact, we'll share the very latest from our friends at DTE with you coming up in the moments ahead. Meanwhile, there is a lot going on weather-wise, as you heard here on WJR. We'll start with this, a severe thunderstorm watch for everybody in the blowtorch listening area until 7 o'clock tonight. Then we've had some tornado warnings. Oakland County until 4:15. Also, Washtenaw and Livingston until 4:15. Wayne until 4:15. Now we just got this, a tornado warning for Macomb County until 4:45. Just looking at the radar, and again, I apologize, I'm a weather nerd. There is a pretty significant wall heading for southeastern Michigan, which encompasses a rather large area. I get it. It should be hitting, virtually any minute, and it'll be by, sometime around 5:45. So, that's what I saw, and I'm sharing it with you. So stay safe. And if you did lose power overnight, I'll share this with you. DT Energy provided an update this afternoon. According to DTE, more than 2,600 DTE storm response team members are working to restore power to affected customers. And I will say this, listen, I've said it before, losing power is a complete and utter drag. There is no question about it. I was without power for 4 days during the 4th of July holiday, and I got through it. More than 100,000 DTE customers without power. My friends, this was as of 2 o'clock this afternoon. More than 100,000 DTE customers without power as of 2 o'clock this afternoon. Now, here's where the situation takes a messier turn. Obviously, we have this weather passing through right now. And these DTE teams, again, to the tune of 2,600, have been out trying to get you back online. Hopefully, this latest storm front just kind of moseys on through and doesn't create even more outages and problems. Because I was shocked, and I'll add horrified, this morning, taking a look at the compound with some heavy, heavy branches scattered throughout the Courtney neighborhood. So that is the latest weather-wise. But you know the deal. You make sure you keep it right here on WJR, and we will certainly keep you updated on the very latest. Meanwhile, another action-packed show coming up for you. Oh, how rude of me. Here on the Mitch Album Show, Mitch, Kenny Brown, Kevin O'Neill, CD, Danny Boy, you know, everybody involved, with the exception of yours truly on the album show. They are gone throughout the week. That certainly continues. And here we've reached Thursday. Now, you know what I'm talking about. When you're on vacation and Thursday comes around, you get that feeling in the pit of your gut that says, it's over. It's over. Another vacation shot in the derriere. But looking forward to their return on Tuesday. All the somewhat fun stories. I don't know what any of them are doing, but we'll see. All right, let's take you to Plymouth, Mass, because day six of deliberations in the Lindsey Clancy trial on this Thursday, and it's heated up just a bit. We're going to bring on a fella who has been working overtime, and we certainly appreciate it. Todd Flood, Flood Law. How are you, my friend?
0: I'm good, Steve. Just, here on the salt mine trying to make things happen. How are you doing?
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4: Before they even sit in the box at 12, you swear and follow that the judge gives the law and you'll follow the law for which he gives? You take an oath to that? Yes. You're the Supreme Court of the facts in this courtroom, but the judge is the Supreme Court of the law. You'll follow it? Yes. Now you all of a sudden have one juror saying, I'm not going to follow the law. The judge then, you know, defense attorney made a great motion, said, hey, listen, judge, this person needs to be excused. Bring in an alternate. That's why we have alternates. Bring an alternate in here, someone that can follow the law. Judge denied that motion, denied that request, and ultimately here has sent them back and gave the, is going to probably give the instruction, you know, this is what reasonable doubt is. If the juror, my guess of things is, if the juror says, yeah, I think the prosecution, the government proved their case beyond a reasonable doubt, it's not that I'm not going to follow the law, that I'm just don't think that, I say the opposite, that the government did prove their case beyond a reasonable doubt, then, you know, that you're going to get a hung jury. My guess of things [S2] Right. [S1] Is a hung jury. And that's what probably, realistically, was what happens. Now, it's tea leaf reading, but that's what the juror foreman must have come out with regards to a note. One of the jurors refuses to listen to the court order as it relates to the definition of proof beyond a reasonable doubt.
5: And here's my take on that, and see if you concur at all. For Kevin Reddington, again, the defense attorney, to say yes. One member was refusing to listen to the law. I say this. This is the way our legal system is set up. You get 12 members, 12 peers, to go in there and listen to the evidence. It's his right, or her right, whatever the case may be, Todd, to say, listen, I listened to all the witness testimony. I listened and documented the evidence, yada, yada. If that's the stance, that is the stance. Now, to take it a step further, and we kind of alluded to it yesterday, I've seen enough court-based programs that in a situation where juries are deadlocked, from time to time, you get this. Herb, what the hell's the problem? We've been doing this 40 hours right now. What is it you're not seeing that the rest of us are? And then my greatest fear is that this jury, because of everything they've been through, Todd, this one juror will say, all right, I want to get the hell out of here. I'll just go with you. Now, is that right, too?
4: No. And compromise jurors, you know, you hit a very big point. Friday afternoons, you know, jurors don't want to come back on Monday. They want,
5: right.
4: They want to have the weekend, right? And you don't want to force a jury verdict. You don't, as a judge, as prosecutors, as defense attorneys, you don't want to force a jury verdict. Go back there and continue. That's what their fear is, right?
5: Yes.
4: If it comes back not guilty, there's no appeal. If it comes back guilty, then the defense has a right to an appeal. We call it appellate clean when there's a not guilty, because the prosecution can't appeal because it would be double jeopardy, right? So you got to ask yourself, the charge is proved beyond a reasonable doubt if after you have compared and considered all the evidence you have in your mind and abiding conviction to a moral certainty that the charges are true. So if the prosecution proved that to that standard, that's it. They're guilty. But here in this particular situation, it sounds to me, you know, you got one person up with their elbows up and is stuck in the mud and is not changing their mind. And probably to candidly is not going to change their mind because they're stuck into this moral clause that they believe that this person, regardless, needs to go to prison. And you know, is not buying the not guilty by reason of insanity issue because three young children were murdered.
5: Yes, and I was reading earlier, and I want to get your take on this, Todd. A nameless, notable former prosecutor said that he is in no way, shape, or form shocked that

0: this very emotionally charged case has been deadlocked as often as it has been. Because, again, I think, and again, see if you concur there, Todd, you know, this case is emotional. There's absolutely no question about it. But does the jury reflect society? In other words, if you talk to 20 people about the Lindsey Clancy case, 10 are automatically going to say she killed her kids, she's guilty, enough. The other 10 are going to say what she did was absolutely horrific, but at the same time, there were some very, very horrible circumstances, that being her mental health and the postpartum psychosis.
1: Well, here's the thing. If it's 11 to 1, is that a reflection of our society? That's out there. Okay, so if it's 11 to 1, I can say this. You know, and this is why I think seasoned attorneys need to do more voir dire in courtrooms. Judges need to allow us to do that. But let me explain. The fact of the matter is, if it's 11 to 1 as a not guilty by reason of insanity, my thought is that society, the court and our jurors are taking this very seriously. Mm-hmm. And we've all been in mistrials when you try a lot of cases. We've all had cases with hung jurors. A lot of us have had high profile, big cases. But jurors normally, most of the time, get it right. And, there's more acquittals and not guilties and convictions than there are hung juries. That being said, you know, I'm a big proponent. I start a jury trial next Tuesday over in, you know, our justice here in Wayne County on a felony case. And I want the ability to make sure that when you raise your hand and you take the oath, that you will follow the judge's instructions. Even if you believe the law is wrong, you will still follow the law. Can you obey the law? Yes. As the judge gives it to you? Yes. You swear to that? Yes. Right. I want to get that pinned down. Because it would seem to me you would ask that of every juror sitting in that chair. It's going to be an emotionally charged case. Do you understand that? Yeah. It's going to have a lot of heartstrings tugged at you. You understand that? Mm-hmm. Yes. But you're going to have to set that stuff aside because you're going to have to listen to the judge. Can you do that? Yes. You can set your moral judgment. That's called voir dire. That's getting what you want as a fair and impartial juror. You're going to be the Supreme Court, ladies and gentlemen, of the facts. But this person over here, this judge sitting up on that bench, he's going to be the Supreme Court of the law. So that's what I want. That's what we should have. Hopefully, you know, unfortunately here, it didn't happen. And that's my big question. Why is this juror not following the law? Did they voir dire that heavily? Obviously, if it's 11 to 1, that's a very frustrating purpose.
0: There's no doubt about that. Unfortunately, my friend, we are out of time, but thank you so much for being so gracious with yours. This is so damn interesting. And
1: my pleasure.
0: Now, quickly, is there a chance here at 4:24 on this Thursday, deliberations are continuing, is there a chance they could have a verdict today?
1: No, I think they're going to be sent home.
0: Okay.
1: I think they're going to be sent home. That's my guess of things. They'll be sent home and come back tomorrow.
0: All right, Todd, thank you so very much, my friend, as always.
1: My pleasure, bud. Be well.
0: That is Todd Flood, managing partner, Flood Law, telling it like it is, here on the Mitch Albom Show on 760 WJR.
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3: The National Weather Service has issued a tornado warning and a severe thunderstorm warning for Monroe County until 5 p.m. We still have that tornado warning in effect for Wayne County. That's been extended to 5 p.m. Lenawee and Macomb counties also have a tornado warning. That's until 4:45 p.m. Please seek shelter and move to the lowest part of a building. Flash flooding is possible, especially if you're out there on the freeways and the highways. Severe thunderstorm watches remain in effect for Lenawee, Monroe, Wayne, and Macomb until 7 this evening. We've got some slowdowns on I-75 southbound between 14 Mile and I-696. Picked up a wreck on Van Dyke northbound at Metro Parkway. That weather is affecting the highways and byways. M-14 eastbound at Main Street. We do have some flooding there. You're slow from Maple Road. Please don't chance it. If you see big puddles, just turn around if you can. I-275 southbound at Ann Arbor Road. Picked up a wreck blocking your right shoulder. Another accident on 75 southbound at M-59. And we have a wreck on the Jeffries westbound after Farmington. That's also on your right shoulder. Now, WJR Weather First from the Weather Channel. Some severe weather still with us for the remainder of the afternoon here. It's really not going to quiet down until about 8 o'clock. It's not going to be as severe as it is right now. But we're still going to see a lot of rain moving through southeast Michigan. Scattered thunderstorms expected for Friday morning, otherwise overcast with a high of 78 for tomorrow. I'm Rich Luzinski, WJR Traffic and Weather First.
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2: 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Think of this as your 2-minute warning. 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
11: I taught a class last night till 10 o'clock. We had somebody in Germany, somebody in Saudi Arabia, and what they are doing is going out there in their environment, helping our veterans get their disability benefits.
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3: The National Weather Service has issued a tornado warning and a severe thunderstorm warning for Monroe County until 5 p.m. We still have that tornado warning in effect for Wayne County until 5 p.m. as well. Lenawee and Macomb counties, your tornado warning is scheduled to expire at 4:45 p.m. We'll let you know if that changes. Please seek shelter and move to the lowest part of a building. Again, flash flooding is possible. It's a very serious thing. If you see those big puddles, please turn around if you can. Try not to chance it. We've got an accident on I-275 southbound at Ann Arbor Road that's blocking your right shoulder. Another wreck on Van Dyke northbound at Metro Parkway. You're slow from 15 Mile Road. U.S. 23 northbound between Willis and Michigan Avenue. An accident blocks your right lane there. That wreck on 75 southbound at M-59 has cleared. We do have some heavy flooding on M-14 eastbound at Main Street out in the Ann Arbor area there. Stop and go traffic from Maple Road. Now WJR Weather First from the Weather Channel. The storms are moving south. It's mostly going to be Ohio's problem for the next couple of hours. We do have a lot of activity going on in Monroe right now. And again, that tornado warning has been extended for Wayne County until 5 p.m. We'll let you know if things get more severe, but it should be quieting down within the next couple of hours. You'll get some rain, you'll get some thunder, but it won't be as bad as it was. Scattered thunderstorms expected for Friday morning. Otherwise, overcast with a high of 78 for tomorrow. I'm Rich Luzenski, WJR Traffic and Weather First.
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0: Hold on one second. I'm jotting down yet more weather stuff. My goodness gracious. The good news is it's starting to move away, okay? I'll have all of it coming up for you in just a bit. Meanwhile, we are at that time of year, my friends. And most pharmacies in Michigan have received or will soon get shipments of newly formulated vaccines for, among other things, seasonal flu and, I'm going to say it, COVID-19. And, to your benefit, by the way, they are advertising no-cost immunizations by appointment or on a walk-in basis. Here's the deal, though. With federal vaccine recommendations, kind of moving away from guidelines set by leading medical associations and some state and local health department, there's a lot of confusion. I mean, a lot of confusion as to exactly who should be getting the vaccines. Let's try and answer some of those questions. We are so very happy to have with us the authority, Dr. Matthew Sims, infectious disease specialist, Corewell Health. Doctor, good day. How are you?
16: I'm good. How are you?
0: Wonderful. Thank you so very much for your time, as always.
16: Happy to do it. It's an important topic.
0: It is. It truly is. And things have changed a little bit, doctor. And, you know, you're a doctor, and I'm just going to guess how you feel because RFK, our health guru, I'm not sure where he's getting his information from, but, you know, I'm going to believe what a true doctor tells me to do. With that being said, Doc, last year, from what I understand, was a very horrible flu season. So with that in mind, who exactly should be getting the flu shot?
16: Everybody.
0: Okay.
16: Everybody should be getting the flu shot. It is nothing but a benefit. You know, like anything else, you know, there can be side effects, right? Side effects from the flu shot tend to be very mild, right? A little achiness, maybe a little fever. And flu is just a bad disease. People underestimate flu because, you know, people label all sorts of things as the flu, right? You get a little cold, you call it the flu. You get a little stomach virus, you call it the flu. Real flu, I always say, you know it's flu when your hair hurts, right? I had flu when I was a medical student and I didn't know as much, but I thought I did. You know, I was like, well, you know, I'm a healthy guy. What do I need to get this vaccine for? And then when I was a fourth year medical student, I got the flu. And let me tell you, I have never not gotten the vaccine since then. Right after my fourth year medical school, I've always gotten the vaccine. I've never even thought about not getting it. Because I have never been so sick in my life, right? I was lying in bed and I had a call
0: Wow.
16: The hospital to let them know I was sick. It took me 4 hours to roll to the side of my bed and get my phone to call. Because I was just that, I would like roll a little bit and I'd be like, oh, I can't move. I was just that sick.
0: Well, and right? To put numbers to what you're saying, Dr. Sims, yeah. And this is rather startling. According mm-hmm. to data from the CDC, at least mm-hmm. 390,000 people were hospitalized with influenza during yep. the 2025-26 flu season. The yep. virus was associated with 24,000 deaths.
16: Yeah.
0: Wow.
16: And that's not a terrible year. So every year, the best year we have is at least 10,000 deaths. The worst years can be 90,000 or higher.
0: That's incredible.
16: So last year is 24. I'm actually, to be honest, a little surprised it was that high, because while we saw a lot of hospitalizations last year, I didn't see that many in the ICU. And I talked to colleagues at other hospitals who said the same sort of thing. We're getting a lot of patients admitted, but we're not seeing as many in the ICU. And some of that may just be that through the COVID pandemic, we've learned tricks. Right? But maybe. But, I mean, the numbers speak for itself. 24,000 people, you know, had flu at least associated with their death.
0: Well, and I'll point out, and this is interesting, this year's flu shot, doctor, targets mm-hmm. three different kinds of the virus. Two influenza A-type viruses that cover H1N1 yep. and H3N2 mm-hmm. strains, as well as influenza mm-hmm. B Victoria yep. lineage-type virus. Now, obviously, I have no idea what the hell that is, Dr. Sims.
16: Sure.
0: But, you know, there have been those in the past that have said, they don't even know what strain of flu they're targeting. Well, this one is going after three different. But then
16: yeah.
0: the counter, Dr. Sims, has always been, well, if you get the shot and it really doesn't cover the strain that's active, you won't get it as severe. Does that still remain true?
16: That is still true. So one thing I can tell you is that I have never, you know, this is anecdotal, right? It's just my own experience. I've taken care of lots of people with the flu in the ICU. I have never seen anybody who's had the vaccine in the ICU. You know, now, is that coincidence? Maybe. But I've taken care of lots of people. I've seen lots of people who have gotten the flu even though they got the vaccine. It's usually mild. I had a colleague who called me up once. He said, hey, can you just test me for, like, flu and all those things? Because this is before COVID. His wife had was going through chemotherapy. He didn't want to bring something home. And, you know, I saw him. I went to, and I did the swab. And, you know, he looked good. He just had a little cough. But, you know, he was being
0: right.
16: cautious because sure. of his wife. Flu A, barely symptomatic. Why? Because he got the vaccine. And he had a breakthrough case, but it was mild.
0: Well, and here's another number. Those who yeah. get the annual flu shot, mm-hmm. that reduced the risk of hospitalization from influenza by 31% in people ages 65 and older, period.
16: Yeah. Yeah. I mean, the numbers speak for themselves. You know, there's no reason everybody should get the flu. It doesn't matter how the flu shot. It doesn't matter how old you are. It protects you. Now, and I have seen 20-year-olds, 30-year-olds who have, you know, gotten incredibly sick from the flu. I've seen some who have died. You know, I've seen some who have lost limbs because
0: oh.
16: they were so sick that, you know, they had to be put on pressors that made their limbs contract and things like that. You know,
0: that is just horrible. That's horrible to listen to, doctor. We're limited on time, sir.
16: Well, but this is why we keep saying get the vaccine.
0: Okay, now, in the time we have left, which Dr. Sims is not much, COVID-19, the vaccines.
16: Yeah.
0: Where do we stand on that here in 2026?
16: Yeah, they have adjusted it to a slightly different strain. It's in the same line, but it's different. So, you know, it's recommended to get it. And I was reading today that the AMA has gotten together with medical societies to put out recommendations. And I was reading that the recommendation is for somebody who's over 65 or has other medical conditions that put them particularly at risk. The recommendation is to get one and then 6 months later get a booster. Whereas for people who don't have any particular risk, the recommendation is to just get it once. And then next year, you get the new version.
0: Okay. Fair enough. Much appreciated, Dr. Sims. Thank you very much for your time, as always.
16: Happy to do it, and I'm I just hope the word gets out and people understand it.
0: All right. Myself as well. Like with the measles. We don't have time, Doc, but one day we will soon.
16: I get it. I'm always happy to come and chat.
0: All right. You bet. Thank you. Dr. Matthew Sims, infectious disease specialist, Corewell Health, joining us here on The Mitch Albom Show on 760 WJR.

0: All right, quick look at what's going on weather-wise, and by golly, there is a lot. To my knowledge, my friends, Monroe County, there remains a tornado warning in effect until 5 o'clock, which is another 14 minutes. Monroe County tornado warning in effect until 5 o'clock. There is a severe thunderstorm watch for all of southeastern Michigan. That is in effect until 7 o'clock tonight. A severe thunderstorm watch in effect for all of southeastern Michigan. That is in effect until 7 o'clock tonight. And we are going to be updating you on the crazy weather thing. Now, here, let me just explain something. Severe thunderstorm watch means conditions are favorable for the development of strong to severe weather in and close to this listening area. So just remain alert. Depending on where you are geographically, there has been quite a lot of action. So just be safe, and we'll keep you updated. Meanwhile, we've got another very important guest on the horizon, but I'll let you know this. The Democrat, Abdul El-Sayed, the Republican, Mike Rogers. Well, turns out they've agreed to a second debate in their race to be Michigan's next U.S. Senator. Both are planning to participate in the October 21st debate, which will be hosted by WXYZ TV Channel 7 here in Detroit and broadcast statewide. Both of them previously agreed to an October 8th debate hosted by Grand Rapids Wood TV. And I don't often say this about political debates. I think this one, these two, will be must-see TV. Let's see if our next guest agrees. Craig Mauger, a very talented writer with the Detroit News, joins us talking state politics. Craig, how are you?
1: I'm doing well. We're almost to Friday. We've got two debates to look forward to in October now between these two candidates. I think you're right. I always find debates interesting, but I think these two, I would encourage your listeners to watch because it will really be a moment, I would expect, that kind of crystallizes where we're at with politics. I mean, these are two really different visions for what a senator does, and they're going to be on full display.
0: My hope, Craig, and I will be glued to both of these debates for reasons that are rather obvious. My hope is somewhere between the venom, which is going to be spit left and right, they're able to sneak in some conversation about the issues that affect us here in Michigan. Your thoughts?
1: Yeah, I think that would be the reason why these debates are so important for any race. Because in this day and age, candidates can really closely control what they talk about. There's a lot of advantages campaigns have now in terms of getting their messages out around the media. They don't always have to go through the media. So that allows them to kind of talk about only sometimes the things they want to talk about. In this situation here, I mean, you're going to have two debates, one in Grand Rapids, one in Detroit, moderated by veteran journalists from Michigan, who I would expect will have a list of very down-the-middle important questions to ask these people. And I think, you know, the two candidates, Mike Rogers and Abdul El-Sayed, they both have a lot of experience. They both are pretty solid communicators, and they both will have a lot to say about the other's record, I would expect.
0: You know, I find interesting, Craig, and you mentioned experience. Obviously, Mike Rogers on the Republican side, he has been in politics. He has been under the bright lights. El-Sayed, a former Wayne County health official, he actually wanted five debates, as the case may be. But we go back to what went down in Sterling Heights earlier this week, and I think it was kind of the fuse that lit the keg here. Vice President J.D. Vance in town, and he basically went off on Abdul El-Sayed about statements El-Sayed made about the second lady, Usha Vance, to the degree that she really doesn't like sleeping with J.D. Vance. And there were other things along the way. But you touched on it earlier, Craig, and it bears repeating. This is where we're at politically right now, as sad as it may be. There is no decorum anymore.
1: Yeah, I mean, it's been going down, I would say, for multiple years in terms of the nature of some of the things candidates start talking about here. And voters really haven't punished candidates for that, so I think that's one of the reasons it's continued to go in that direction. It was pretty interesting to watch Abdul El-Sayed in the debates against Haley Stevens, how he handled himself. He was trying to walk a line where yes. He was, you know, critiquing Haley, but he wasn't going too far, trying not to be too over the top in his attacks. I think with this Rogers debate, it might be a little different. I would expect him to go pretty hard against Mike Rogers, go be very critical of him. Mike will go right back at him. I mean, I've covered both of these two individuals for a while. Abdul is really good with a microphone. He's good at talking. He's good at making arguments. I mean, he grows up in this generation of podcasts. He hosted a podcast. He does interviews all the time. And he, most importantly, too, with him, I would say, he does interviews where people challenge him and argue with him. So he's used to kind of that debate format. That's an advantage to him. But Mike Rogers, as you stated, he's been running tough campaigns for a very long time. He's done so many debates like this. He knows a lot of the issues very well. So, I mean, this is not, I don't think, a debate where one candidate has a major advantage over the other one.
0: No, as a matter of fact, Mike Rogers, I've had the pleasure of having several conversations with Mike over the years, former U.S. House member. He knows how to play the game. There's no question about it. Let's bring this up because I think it's very important. You mentioned the veteran journalist, Chuck Stokes. He will moderate the October 21st debate. And you know what? Moderators, for the most part, in debates, Craig, okay, they're there. I think Chuck Stokes is going to be in a very interesting position based on what's going to come of that debate. Do you agree with that?
1: Yeah, I think so. I mean, I don't know if – I haven't talked to Chuck about this or Rick Albin at Wood TV, who's doing the first debate about it yet. But, I mean, there is no presidential election this year. So, really, this Senate race in Michigan has taken on such a national tinge to it. And I think that there will be a national spotlight on these two debates. I'm guessing there will be a national audience for both of these debates because of the repercussions that could come from what happens in this race for the entire country. So, I mean, this will be a very tough job for Chuck and Rick, both that there's that level.
0: Agreed.
1: Of scrutiny, and these candidates are it will be hard to rein both of these guys in and keep them on the questions that they want to ask them about. That will not be an easy job. These moderators deserve so much credit for the task they have to try to pull out. And then they face a ton of, you know, criticism if they don't do it the way some people on the internet want to see them do it.
0: Well, for both El-Sayed as well as Rogers, you get an opportunity to have an impact. And for those that are voting, and there's a lot of other extenuating circumstances, Craig, about this particular race that we don't have time to get into. But must-see TV? Oh, baby, you better believe it. Craig, thank you very much.
1: All right, have a great weekend. Thanks for having me on.
0: All right, have a great holiday, you and yours. Craig Mauger talking some politics with us from the Detroit News. You heard it here on the Mitch Albom Show on 760 WJR.
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3: 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We still have a tornado warning in effect for Monroe County that should expire at 5 p.m. A severe thunderstorm watch still in effect for most of southeast Michigan until 7 p.m. We picked up a wreck on I-96 westbound at Beach Daily. You're slow from Telegraph Road. The intersection of 12 Mile and Orchard Lake Road closed due to an accident. Please avoid that area. Traffic signals are dark at Telegraph and 12 Mile. Lots of power outages in that area. Steer clear of a wreck on Van Dyke northbound at Metro Parkway. Some flooding on the I-75 northbound off-ramp to the eastbound Davison. More flooding on M-14 eastbound at Main Street. And we still have that project closing your left lane on I-94 eastbound between I-275 and Greenfield Road. Now, WJR Weather First from the Weather Channel. Severe weather making its way to Ohio now. Occasional showers for the overnight, a low of 69. Scattered thunderstorms expected for Friday morning. Otherwise overcast with a high of 78 for tomorrow. And just a reminder, severe thunderstorm watch still in effect for southeastern Michigan until 7 p.m. Some of those storms could be severe, although the bulk of it has moved south of us. I'm Rich Luzinski, WJR Traffic and Weather First.
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8: They're done for the day. I'm Lisa Brady, Fox News. The judge sending the jury home again at the Lindsey Clancy murder trial in Massachusetts, but only after responding to a note on day six of deliberations.
9: I want to remind you that you are required to follow my instructions on the law as I gave them to you.
8: Judge William Sullivan repeating instructions on reasonable doubt.
9: If you evaluate all the evidence and you still have a reasonable doubt remaining, the defendant is entitled to the benefit of that doubt and must be acquitted.
8: Once the jury went back to deliberating, defense attorney Kevin Reddington telling the judge,
10: the court has an instruction from the foreperson of that juror that's been working for a week now, saying that there's one juror who refuses to listen to the law that you've given him or her on reasonable doubt.
8: Arguing the judge should consider removing that juror, not just repeating instructions. But the judge says he's not taking sides.
9: I don't feel it's appropriate for me to say I agree with one juror or 11.
8: Instead, asking each juror under oath today if they can follow his instructions. They're due back tomorrow morning. Clancy is using an insanity defense in the 2023 killing of her three children, who were 5, 3, and 8 months old. The Trump administration just asking the U.S. Supreme Court to lift a federal judge's order blocking restrictions on mail-in voting, as that judge considers extending her temporary injunction, with arguments today in Boston.
11: Neither the president nor the USPS may override the authority of the states and Congress or rewrite election procedures weeks before an election.
8: Tamika Simmons is general counsel for a sorority, one of the plaintiffs, arguing a Trump executive order is unconstitutional. The judge pressing a Justice Department lawyer on whether a new postal service system for tracking mail ballots is ready. 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
3: A severe thunderstorm watch still in effect for most of southeast Michigan until 7 p.m. That severe weather affecting the traffic. We do have some flooding blocking your left lane on I-94 eastbound at Shook Road. I-94 eastbound after Jackson Road. Watch out for an accident there. 12 Mile Road, the intersection in both directions at Orchard Lake Road, closed due to a wreck. We also have an accident on the Jeffries westbound at Beach Daily Road that's blocking your two left lanes. You're slow from Outer Drive there. More flooding on M14 eastbound at Main Street. You're slow from Maple Road. Traffic signals have gone dark on Telegraph Road in both directions at 12 Mile. And steer clear of a wreck on U.S. 23 northbound between Willis Road and Michigan Avenue. We also have some flooding on 75 northbound, the off-ramp to the eastbound Davison. That's not as bad as it was about 10 minutes ago. Now WJR, weather first from the Weather Channel. Severe weather making its way to Ohio now. Occasional showers for the overnight, a low of 69. Scattered thunderstorms expected for Friday morning, otherwise overcast with a high of 78 for tomorrow. And just a reminder, we're still have that severe thunderstorm watch in effect for southeastern Michigan until 7 p.m. You'll get some rainfall. You'll get some rumbles of thunder, but nothing as severe as we had seen earlier with those tornadoes. I'm Rich Luzinski, WJR Traffic and Weather First.
2: 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Kick back with Lomas Brown and Anthony Bellino. 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
22: From the heart of the Motor City, it's the Mitch Albom Show with Mitch Albom and Ken Brown. Now, sitting in for Mitch, Steve Courtney.
0: All right, once again, thank you. Thank you very much. Hey, it's the 5 o'clock hour here on 760 WJR. I'll tell you what, the 4 o'clock hour was no prize with all the weather stuff going on. But as has been known to happen, everything is clearing up. All tornado warnings have expired across southeast Michigan. The only thing we have is a severe thunderstorm watch that is in effect for all of southeastern Michigan until 7 o'clock tonight. Now, I am taking the liberty, as I'm chatting with you, of taking a look at the radar. And it looks as though, for southeast Michigan, everything is clearing out rather nicely. Now, there is another blob, and I know that's a technical term, that is making its way east. But that looks pretty much just solid rain. There's no magenta. I have nothing against the color magenta, except when it comes to weather radar. That's when it is a little bit dicey. So, again, to recap, all sorts of things going on earlier. All tornado warnings across southeast Michigan have indeed expired. If you're in Southeast Michigan, you do still have a severe thunderstorm watch in effect until 7 o'clock tonight. Now, when we first went on the air with the Mitch Albom Show at 4 o'clock, I let you know that according to our friends at DTE Energy, as of 2 o'clock, 100,000 DTE customers were without power. And we discussed at the time that because of the influx of more bad stuff, that number sadly could go up. It did. According to DT Energy, as of 4:30 this afternoon, 239,000 are without power. But at last word, 2,600 DTE storm response team members were out and about trying to get everybody back online. I've done it. You should too. If you are sadly without power, go to DTE.com and they will give you the status of when things could be back to normal. So there you go. Pleasure having you with us. Again, another reminder, the entire Albom Show, Mitchell, KB, Rosie, Kevin O'Neill, CD, and Danny, they continue their late summer vacation. Everybody back after the holiday on Tuesday. Certainly looking forward to that. Coming up as this program unfolds, looking forward to this. Good friend Mark Hollis, former athletic director at my Michigan State University, now WJR's own. He is going to join us at 5:35 this afternoon to discuss what was a very special event, a five-year extension with Michigan State Athletics to continue right here on 760 WJR. Did I mention earlier, Kelsey Phillips has been with us throughout the week doing absolutely fantastic work in the producer's chair. My good friend Dave Rieger, we traveled to East Lansing, David, yesterday. I have spent more time in a vehicle with you this summer than I have most of my family members.
1: It has been a great summer for going to different locations with you, Steve, playing some golf.
0: Yeah.
1: You know, up at Boyne a couple times and now to Lansing. Yeah, it's been fun.
0: We've pretty much covered it all.
1: It's been fun. Yeah. We have it down to a science with who drives where, and we also have the music that we're listening to in the car. It's all been planned out.
0: You have said it time and time again. You do not like driving.
1: I do not. I am not a fan of driving.
0: Period.
1: I will pay whatever money it takes to fly and to get to where I need to get to.
0: See, I don't mind driving.
1: Yeah.
0: Unless I'm exhausted like I was coming back from our second trip to Boyne.
1: Sure.
0: But that's another story for another time.
1: Yeah.
0: Kelsey Phillips, wonderful job at the controls throughout
5: this
0: week.
5: Thank you.
0: And it was helter-skelter during the 4 o'clock hour, and you were all over it.
5: We were scrambling a little bit, but you know what? We made it through.
0: That's live radio. That's what makes it so damn good and exciting.
1: Yeah, and now that it's not looking like pitch, you know, like midnight outside the windows.
5: It was dark,
1: I guess.
0: It was insane. I guess
1: it has passed us now, so.
0: Yeah, it has made its way through and moving into Canada. So our Canadian friends, and it looks like it's moving very, very quickly.
1: It did come through quick.
0: I'll tell you that much. So then I stepped out at the top of the hour news break. I stepped out into the hallways here of JR, and a bunch of salespeople were trying to get the weather lowdown from me. That's when you know you're a weather nerd.
1: 100%. You are the guy to go to when when Ann, our program director, Ann Thomas, comes in and says, "Steve Courtney is the perfect person to be on the air during a weather disaster."
5: She did say that.
0: Yeah, because I don't know, somewhere along the way, as I've said before, I'm just fascinated by weather to a degree, but I'm also a golfer, and so you spend a lot of time during our abbreviated golf season, looking at radar.
1: And being the sports guy that you are.
0: Yeah.
1: And I can't even imagine over your extended career in sports how many rain delays you've sat through, probably at a Tiger Stadium and now Comerica Park.
0: Well, back in the day when we had the Tigers and I was working with the legends himself, Double D, Danny Dickerson, we would have to do rain delay theater.
1: Oh, did you?
0: Oh, yeah. And you know, it got out there a little bit. But what are you going to do? You got to talk about stuff that you hope the people find.
1: So there was no local programming to throw back to here at the Blowtorch, as you say. You just had to fill the time.
0: No, it seems as though there was a trend for a while that every time there was a national baseball broadcast,

0: fitness doesn't have to be a whole big thing.
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4: For $10 adult admission, nostalgic visitors can step back aboard to look at vintage souvenirs, view the original steam-powered machinery, and, of course, buy classic amusement park treats like cotton candy. I think this is pretty darn cool. There's no doubt about it. Because I know you got to be of a certain age group to remember Bob Lowe, but I know a lot of our listeners do. There's no question.
5: I can remember as a kid going to Bob Lowe, and I think I still have, I remember going on the boat. The boat was a riot. I remember going over there, and then I think I went maybe once or twice to Bob Lowe, to the amusement park, when I was a little kid. So yeah, it was cool. It was something that, definitely, just the trip to get there was almost as much fun as going to the amusement park.
4: I mentioned it's the SS St. Clair that is the floating Bob Lowe Boat Museum. That was built in, 1910. The sister ship, if you will, the SS Columbia, was built first in 1902.
5: That's crazy.
4: Now the family back in the day, I remember like it was yesterday. We would drive, you know, grandparents, mom, dad, brother, sister, cousins, uncle, aunt. We had a whole tribe, were Bob Lowe bound. We would actually drive to Amherstburg, over there in Canada.
5: Okay.
4: And catch the Bob Lowe boat there.
5: All right.
4: My dad was all about saving time.
5: So it was about a 20-mile cruise from downtown, and it took about 80 minutes. And they had live bands. They had moonlight cruises, which a special place in Steve Courtney's heart.
4: Little story there coming
5: up. And the unmistakable blast of the ship's horn.
4: Yeah, and then you got to the island after the boat ride, and you were just geeked.
5: Yeah.
4: I mean, as a kid, you just were absolutely beside yourself. But I'm going to make a confession here, 38 states and half of Canada. Captain Bob Lowe scared the living hell out of me.
5: Yes.
4: I mean, an odd fellow.
5: Yeah.
4: But hey, Captain Bob Lowe did what he did for a long, long time. And he was very good at what he but for a youngster, you know, having him come your way was, oh boy. Okay, here we go.
5: Yeah, it says here that the final run for the Bob Lowe boats took place in September of 91.
4: Yeah, the writing was on the wall.
5: Due to a declining park attendance, and the amusement park itself closed down for good shortly after, about 2 years later in September 1993.
4: Yeah, the writing was on the wall because they just weren't drawing.
5: Well, you had a couple other things. You had Cedar Point, which was obviously close in Ohio.
4: More extensive.
5: You had, in Canada, you had Ontario Place and Canada's Wonderland that was up there also. And you also down in Cincinnati had Kings Island. So there was some competition, obviously, for Bob Lowe.
4: And remember Edgewater?
5: Oh, I don't remember Edgewater.
4: With the wooden roller coaster.
5: Yeah, I don't. People talk so much. They loved Edgewater. I never experienced Edgewater.
4: Edgewater was the place to go.
5: Yeah.
4: But anyway, getting back to the Bob Lowe Moonlight Cruises.
5: Yes.
4: Little information here about the courtship. I spent a summer, one of the great jobs of all time, being a bartender on the Bob Lowe Moonlight
5: Cruises. That had to have been. You had to have seen some things.
4: Oh, I saw. Dave, I saw lots and lots of things that I never thought I would in my lifetime. But it was such a great job, and you never knew what boat you were going to be on.
5: Right.
4: One or the other. And all the cruises, the Moonlight Cruises, organizations paid for them. So you never knew who was going to have the boat. But for the most part, just a fun-loving group.
5: Yeah.
4: And I was more than happy to be a part of it.
5: Yeah, and our former engineer, Tony Butler, he also, when he was about 16, he worked at Bob Lowe Island as a cook. He said it was one of the greatest jobs. He had it for a couple summers.

0: any conversations about Tony.
1: He said,
0: with that.
1: Yeah, he said that it was one of the greatest jobs ever.
0: Yeah. That Faygo tune. You know, that's that pretty much brings everything into perspective. I am very tempted to go to this Bablo boat floating museum.
1: You should.
0: On the SS St. Clair.
1: You should. For $10, it's really seems like it's really worth
0: bring
1: it
0: back,
1: to go bring back some memories, get some cotton candy, and maybe pick up a T-shirt or something.
0: Well, there is a lot of talk for a lot of years of people investing lots and lots of money to resurrect the SS Columbia and the SS St. Clair and make it seaworthy. But I think everybody that showed an interest in that eventually got to the point that it would be just a money pit that you would probably never get out of.
1: Right.
0: If I'm not mistaken, Bablo Island right now has got real estate on it. Homes and...
1: Does it?
0: Condos and...
1: Really?
0: I believe so.
1: Wow.
0: I know that was the hard plan for a long, long time. So I don't know if they were able to pull it off. All right, getting back to the top story of the morning, in case you're wondering, and if you're listening to us in your basement, come on upstairs. All the tornado warnings have expired. The only thing we're dealing with right now, again, is the severe thunderstorm watch, which is in effect for all of southeastern Michigan until 7 o'clock. So there you have it. All right, my friends, thank you very much for tuning in. 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
2: WJR, traffic and weather first.
3: We have an accident on I-94 eastbound after Jackson Road. The intersection of 12 Mile eastbound and westbound at Orchard Lake Road closed due to an accident. Please avoid that area. Some traffic signals have gone dark on Telegraph in both directions at 12 Mile. U.S. 20 feet northbound between Willis Road and Michigan Avenue. Steer clear of a wreck blocking your right lane there. 75 northbound, your off-ramp to the eastbound Davison is flooded. You can still get through, just going to take you a little bit longer. 75 northbound at I-696, we have construction blocking your left lane. We also have a flooding blocking your left lane on I-94 eastbound at Shook Road. Now WJR, weather first from the Weather Channel. Severe weather is making its way to Ohio now. Occasional showers for the overnight. A low of 69. Scattered thunderstorms expected for Friday morning. Otherwise overcast with a high of 78 for tomorrow. And just a reminder, that severe thunderstorm watch still in effect for southeastern Michigan until 7 p.m. I'm Rich Luzinski, WJR Traffic and Weather First.
4: On God! 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
9: 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Congratulations to the 2026 Women Who Lead class. 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
9: I'm Ann Thomas. 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
13: Joe Lovano, Detroit native Ron Carter is with us, Dee Dee Bridgewater, Take Six, Bob James Quartet, Robbie Coltrane, Kurt Elling, and the Yellow Jackets together. 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
16: Fox News, I'm Tom Rigotti. The defense in the Lindsey Clancy murder trial is demanding the removal of a juror. Lawyer Kevin Reddington says he's holding out on a potential verdict for the strangling of her three young children.
17: The court has an instruction from the foreperson of that juror that's been working for a week now, saying that there's one juror who refuses to listen to the law that you've given him or her on reasonable doubt.
16: The judge denied a defense motion to remove the juror and soon after dismissed the jury until tomorrow morning. As the war with Iran escalates and oil prices rise, Vice President J.D. Vance says there are no plans to negotiate with Iran.
18: We're not talking to them. And we're not going to talk to them unless they stop shooting at commercial shipping.
16: Vance held the White House press briefing today. 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
3: The 12-mile road intersection closed in both directions at Orchard Lake Road due to an accident. Please avoid that area. I-96 eastbound after Latson Road. We have a wreck there causing stop-and-go traffic from Pinckney Road. Some flooding on M-14 eastbound at Main Street. You're slow from Maple Road there. Southbound Southfield Freeway after Oakwood Boulevard. That accident is cleared. Still seeing some residual backups from Michigan Avenue. Telegraph Road, both directions at 12-mile traffic signals have gone dark due to a power outage in that area. Please treat that like a four-way stop. U.S. 23 northbound between Willis Road and Michigan Avenue. Picked up a wreck blocking your right lane there. More flooding on the I-75 northbound off-ramp to eastbound Davison. That's starting to recede a little bit. You can get through. It's not as bad as it was. 75 northbound at I-696. We've got construction blocking your left lane until September 15th. Now, WJR weather first. From the Weather Channel, occasional showers for the overnight, a low of 69. Scattered thunderstorms expected for Friday morning. We'll keep an eye on those, let you know if any of those turn severe. Otherwise, overcast with a high of 78 for tomorrow. I'm Rich Luzinski, WJR Traffic and Weather First.
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4: That's what I'm talking about. This past Wednesday morning here on WJR at 7:19 to be exact. Yeah, it was early. Yours truly, part of a very special moment as I was joined by the new head football coach of your Spartans, Pat Fitzgerald, as well as my good friend Jamie Edmonds. And we made the announcement official that WJR and Michigan State Athletics have come to an agreement on a 5-year extension that will make us part of each other through the 2030-2031 season. Let's check in and continue the good vibe, shall we? The former athletic director at Michigan State University and good friend Mark Hollis, currently COO, Rock Entertainment Group, and you hear him here on WJR on Sunday mornings, does a wonderful job. Mark, how are you?
22: I'm doing great. Who would have known all those years ago at that little rest area that WJR and Michigan State would be together into the 30s? Can you believe that?
4: You know what, Mark? It has just worked out that way. And one of these days, I don't know, have you ever explained the story in its entirety, how it came to be back in 2005?
22: I'll tell you this. I had a great love for WJR growing up and listened to the Tigers, and it just, I had the greatest affinity for what WJR represented, the great voice of the Great Lakes. So when I made the move back to Michigan, I made it my purpose every time I visited Detroit to stop in and visit with the late Mike Feasey, and we became dear, dear friends. And long story short, one day he called me up and he goes, do you seriously want to bring WJR back to Michigan State? Because there might be a window. Well, that window opened up when he and I choreographed a bus trip of WJR team members to go to an offsite at English Gardens, just south of East Lansing. And we diverted the bus. A good friend of mine, Mike Crum from the Michigan State Police Department, and he had a trooper car, and we pulled over the bus, and a couple folks, the late Frank Beckman and Paul W., came over to my car, and we had a little encounter, and we escorted you guys off to Spartan Stadium for the band and the announcement that you were leaving the University of Michigan to come back home in East Lansing. And that really set off, like, you know, 10 years of domination of Michigan State over Michigan. It was quite remarkable.
4: I think I've told you along the way, Mark, when the state trooper pulled over the bus that the entire WJR staff was on and removed me, Frank, God rest his soul, and Paul, I kind of knew exactly what was going on a little bit. I'll be honest, it was challenging at the time. But by golly, I wouldn't have it any other way right now, my friend.
22: No, and the great part about it is it's a relationship that's much bigger than just sports. It permeates throughout the entire university, and therefore the messaging and the stories that get told on WJR are far-reaching. It's more than final scores. It's more than what goes on in the locker rooms. It's what's going on in the various research centers, what's going on campus, the impact that Michigan State is having in Detroit with Henry Ford Health and other initiatives down here. So the partnership's much bigger than sports. It's a relationship that's been nothing short of wonderful since day one and continues to be and will continue to be on into the 30s.
4: And we are so very excited about that, Mark. And for the record, WJR has been the flagship station for Michigan State football and men's basketball going back to 2006. And Mark, I'm happy to say that this extension expands the coverage for all the right reasons. Adam Nightingale has built one hell of a hockey program in East Lansing. We're going to be covering them, airing some hockey games. And Robin Fralick in women's basketball, they're going to be getting their just dessert here on the Blowtorch. It's a complete package.
22: And as it should be, I hear there might be some new video casting of the pregame show, which you are made for TV more than radio, so that fits perfectly.
4: You're too kind. Being a former sock model, I am very happy with what you just said. And In closing, Mark, as always, you know, you are more than welcome to attend and be a major part of any tailgate show you see fit, sir.
22: Well, we appreciate it. You do such a good job of that when I come up. I love hanging out with you before the game starts as I do the sidelines with you. And it's been fun to watch you develop the relationships you have with Coach D'Antonio, with Coach Izzo, and now with the group that's there now with Fitz and all the others. So
4: looking forward to it.
22: All I'll say is go green.
4: Go white, my friend. Mark, thank you so very much for joining us. Truly appreciate you.
22: Yep. Bye-bye.
4: All right. Former Michigan State Athletic Director Mark Hollis, currently COO, Rock Entertainment Group, and, of course, here Sunday mornings on WJR. Spending some time with us here on the Mitch Albom Show. Yes, indeed, it's 760 WJR.

0: All right, let's take you to Plymouth, Mass, because day six of deliberations in the Lindsey Clancy trial on this Thursday, and it's heated up just a bit. We're going to bring on a fella who has been working overtime, and we certainly appreciate it. Todd Flood, Flood Law. How are you, my friend?
1: I'm good, Steve. Just, here on the salt mine trying to make things happen. How you doing?
0: Everything is well. And, I'm so very interested. Here we are, day six of the deliberations, and it's been quite a story here, Todd, in the Lindsey Clancy trial. So we understand that the jury sent the judge a note. We never really heard exactly what the note to State Judge William F. Sullivan curtailed, what it had in it. But we do know that defense attorney Kevin Reddington, and this is what it boils down to, said one member was refusing to listen to the law, talking about the jury. So you get the impression that the jury, as it is right now, with all these stalemates, are at 11-1 to acquit on grounds of insanity. So Reddington said one member was refusing to listen to the law. Your thoughts on that statement right there, Todd?
1: Well, I tell jurors, and so do prosecutors, tell jurors, hey, before they even sit in the box at 12, you swear and follow that the judge gives the law and you'll follow the law for which he gives. You take an oath to that? Yes. You're the Supreme Court of the facts in this courtroom, but the judge is the Supreme Court of the law. You'll follow it? Yes. Now you all of a sudden have one juror saying, I'm not going to follow the law. The judge then, defense attorney made a great motion, said, hey, listen, judge, this person needs to be excused. Bring in an alternate. That's why we have alternates. Bring an alternate in here, someone that can follow the law. Judge denied that motion, denied that request, and ultimately here is sent them back and gave the, is going to probably give the instruction, this is what reasonable doubt is. If the juror, my guess of things is, if the juror says, yeah, I think the prosecution, the government proved their case beyond a reasonable doubt, it's not that I'm not going to follow the law, that I'm just don't think that, I have to say the opposite, that the government did prove their case beyond a reasonable doubt, then, you're going to get a hung jury. My guess of things is a hung jury. And that's what probably, realistically, was what happens. Now, it's tea leaf reading, but that's what the juror foreman must have come out with regards to a note. One of the jurors refuses to listen to the court order as it relates to the definition of proof beyond a reasonable doubt.
0: And here's my take on that, and see if you concur at all. For Kevin Reddington, again, the defense attorney, to say one member was refusing to listen to the law, I say this. This is the way our legal system is set up. You get 12 members, 12 peers, to go in there and listen to the evidence. It's his right, or her right, whatever the case may be, Todd, to say, listen, I listened to all the witness testimony. I listened and documented the evidence, yada, yada. If that's the stance, that is the stance. Now, to take it a step further, and we kind of alluded to it yesterday, I've seen enough court-based programs that in a situation where juries are deadlocked, from time to time, you get this. Herb, what the hell's the problem? We've been doing this 40 hours right now. What is it you're not seeing that the rest of us are? And then my greatest fear is that this jury, because of everything they've been through, Todd, this one juror will say, all right, I want to get the hell out of here. I'll just go with you. Now, is that right, too?
1: No. And compromised jurors, you hit a very big point. Friday afternoons, jurors don't want to come back on Monday. They want to have the weekend, right? And you don't want to force a jury verdict. You don't, as a judge, as prosecutors, as defense attorneys, you don't want to force a jury verdict. Go back there and continue. That's what their fear is, right?
0: Yes.
1: If it comes back not guilty, there's no appeal. If it comes back guilty, then the defense has a right to an appeal. We call it appellate clean when there's a not guilty, because the prosecution can't appeal because it would be double jeopardy, right? So you got to ask yourself, the charge is proved beyond a reasonable doubt if, after you have compared and considered all the evidence, you have in your mind an abiding conviction to a moral certainty that the charges are true. So if the prosecution proved that to that standard, that's it. They're guilty. But here in this particular situation, it sounds to me, you know, you got one person up with their elbows up and is stuck in the mud and is not changing their mind. And probably to candidly is not going to change their mind because, they're stuck into this moral clause that they believe that this person, regardless, needs to go to prison. And, you know, is not buying the not guilty by reason of insanity issue because three young children were murdered.
0: Yes. And I was reading earlier, and I want to get your take on this, Todd. A nameless, notable former prosecutor said that he is in no way, shape, or form shocked that this very emotionally charged case has been deadlocked as often as it has been. Because again, I think, and again, see if you concur there, Todd, you know, this case is emotional. There's absolutely no question about it. But does the jury reflect society? In other words, if you talk to 20 people about the Lindsey Clancy case, 10 are automatically going to say she killed her kids, she's guilty, enough. The other 10 are going to say what she did was absolutely horrific, but at the same time, there were some very, very horrible circumstances, that being her mental health and the postpartum psychosis.
1: Well, here's the thing. If it's 11 to 1, is that a reflection of our society? That's
0: one
1: out there. Okay, so if it's 11 to 1, I can say this. You know, and this is why I think seasoned attorneys need to do more voir dire in courtrooms. Judges need to allow us to do that. But let me explain. The fact of the matter is, if it's 11 to 1 as a not guilty by reason of insanity, my thought is that society, the court and our jurors are taking this very seriously. Mm-hmm. And we've all been in mistrials when you try a lot of cases. We've all had cases with hung jurors. A lot of us have had high profile, big cases, but jurors normally, most of the time, get it right. And, you know, there's more acquittals and not guilties and convictions than there are hung juries. That being said, you know, I'm a big proponent. I start a jury trial next Tuesday over in, you know, our justice here in Wayne County on a felony case. And I want the ability to make sure that when you raise your hand and you take the oath, that you will follow the judge's instructions. Even if you believe the law is wrong, you will still follow the law. Can you obey the law? Yes. As the judge gives it to you? Yes. You swear to that? Yes. Right. I want to get that pinned down. Because it would seem to me you would ask that of every juror sitting in that chair. It's going to be an emotionally charged case. Do you understand that? Yes. It's going to have a lot of heartstrings tugged at you. Do you understand that? Mm-hmm. Yes. But you're going to have to set that stuff aside because you're going to have to listen to the judge. Can you do that? Yes. You can set your moral judgment. That's called voir dire. That's getting what you want as a fair and impartial juror. You're going to be the Supreme Court, ladies and gentlemen, of the facts. But this person over here, this judge sitting up on that bench, he's going to be the Supreme Court of the law. So that's what I want. That's what we should have. Hopefully, you know, unfortunately here, it didn't happen. And that's my big question. Why is this juror not following the law? Did they voir dire that heavily? Obviously, if it's 11 to 1, that's a very frustrating purpose.
0: There's no doubt about that. Unfortunately, my friend, we are out of time. But thank you so much for being so gracious with yours. This is so damn interesting. And
1: my pleasure.
0: Now, quickly, is there a chance here at 4:24 on this Thursday, deliberations are continuing, is there a chance they could have a verdict today?
1: No, I think they're going to be sent home.
0: Okay.
1: I think they're going to be sent home. That's my guess of things. They'll be sent home and come back tomorrow.
0: All right, Todd, thank you so very much, my friend, as always.
1: My pleasure, bud. Be well.
0: That is Todd Flood, managing partner, Flood Law, telling it like it is. here on the Mitch Albom Show on 760 WJR.
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3: That accident on U.S. 23 northbound between Willis Road and Michigan Avenue is cleared. We still have flooding on M14 eastbound at Main Street. More flooding on the I-75 northbound ramp after I-96. The 75 northbound off-ramp to eastbound Davison, a little bit of flooding there still. And it looks like traffic signals are still dark on Telegraph Road in both directions at 12 Mile. 12 Mile Road in both directions at Orchard Lake Road still closed due to an accident. Please avoid that area. Now WJR weather first from the Weather Channel. Occasional showers for the overnight, a low of 69. Scattered thunderstorms expected for Friday morning. Otherwise overcast with a high of 78 for tomorrow. I'm Rich Luzinski, WJR traffic and weather first.
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5: 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Congratulations to the 2026 Women Who Lead class. 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
0: Needless to say, it was an action-packed Mitch Albom show here on 760 WJR. Thank you very much for being a part of it. A different deal from 4 to 6 tomorrow. Ryan Armani will be on an extra hour till 5, and then I will have the very first tailgate show for you as your Michigan State Spartans play host to the Toledo Rockets, getting the Pat Fitzgerald era underway in fine fashion. Stick around. Everything you need to know about sports, and there's a lot going on. Anthony Bellino, Lomas Brown, a little thing called Sports Wrap coming up. Kelsey Phillips, thank you so very much for being with me this week. Dave Rieger, my friend, thank you very much as well. Great job to you both. Thank you for listening to 760 WJR.
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7: I taught a class last night till 10 o'clock. We had somebody in Germany, somebody in Saudi Arabia, and what they are doing is going out there in their environment, helping our veterans get their disability benefits.
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17: Stalled. I'm Lisa Lucera, Fox News. The jury in the Lindsey Clancy trial deliberates for a sixth day with no verdict, but some drama in the jury room.
18: Jury members were questioned by Judge William Sullivan before he delivered rules on reasonable doubt. He said, should it still exist,
19: the defendant is entitled to the benefit of that doubt and must be acquitted.
18: Defense attorney Kevin Reddington in open court said the issue is one juror not following the judge's rules.
20: My motion is to remove this juror that refuses to listen to your instruction on reasonable doubt.
18: Prosecutor Jennifer Sprague pushed back on that motion.
21: There's no way to determine what the deliberations are, who's correct, who's incorrect, nor should we.
18: The jury will return Friday to try and break their impasse and perhaps reach a verdict.
17: Fox's Gernal Scott. Authorities in Minneapolis releasing more information after yesterday's deadly shooting in an apartment building. They say the suspect, preliminarily identified as Carlton Johnson, had been investigated in June for displaying a handgun. Court documents show Johnson was facing eviction and had threatened a fellow resident in the months leading up to the shooting. The shooting began just outside the building's entrance during a custody exchange.
22: It appeared it was an arranged exchange of custody at that point in time.
17: Superintendent of Minnesota Bureau of Criminal Apprehension Drew Evans says Johnson shot and killed two people when he went to the ninth floor of the building, but it's not clear if they were deliberately targeted. Johnson was killed in an exchange of gunfire with police. Five others were wounded. The child was not hurt. The Trump administration has again asked the Supreme Court to let it move ahead with restrictions on mail ballots before the midterm elections, even as legal wrangling over the executive order continues in lower courts. And Missouri's top court has blocked the Trump-backed U.S. House map from being used in November and orders it to be put to a vote. 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
8: 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Ladies and gentlemen, that's Lomas Brown. I'm Anthony Bellino, Kelsey Phillips behind the glass. 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It's a Thursday. It's the third day of September, which means we have college football on the horizon. Michigan State tomorrow. Michigan in 2 days, and Lomas Brown, because it's a Thursday, we get to welcome in every Thursday, right off the top of the show, our good friend Lee Sterling, Paramount Sports. Find him on X at Paramount Sports. Lee, I hope your weather down there in South Beach is a lot better than the storms we're getting up here in Metro Detroit. How are you, my friend?
9: I'm good, actually. We're getting some storms intermittently. You know, Lomas can tell you about that, trying to practice in August and run away from the lightning. Practice indoors and go outdoors a little bit. So it's been on and off, but I had to beat the heat. I had to go to Norway this summer, so everything was great there. The only problem is they're 6 hours ahead, and pretty tough to watch night sports when they started about 1 a.m. in the morning. So I think I'm going to be good staying here in the States.
8: Yeah, it's a good plan.
1: Great plan.
8: It's a great plan. Lee, let's go first with this big game at Lambeau Field. The Wisconsin Badgers, they're getting 20.5 against Notre Dame. Notre Dame favored by over 20 points. And I'm not going to lie, like I think it's going to be a bushwhacking, but just when you read it, you see it on actual paper, it looks terrifying.
9: Yeah, it looked pretty bad last week. Everyone thought TCU was going to run away. But sometimes the hype just gets too much here. And this is a big game for this Wisconsin program. It's on a neutral site, and even though there'll be a ton of Notre Dame fans there, and, I mean, they look like they have real no weakness at all this year. But Wisconsin has a quarterback that can run around and make some plays here. And I think they're going to scheme up here a couple things. Usually the first game, sometimes guys got to, you know, get things going here, and I think Notre Dame might be a slow starter. Not a game I love. I have Notre Dame winning something like 35-17, but I have a feeling Wisconsin's going to be the right side here.
1: Yeah, so Lee, we're going to go to Nebraska, who's favored by 23.5 versus Ohio Bobcats. Now, we know this is the post-Riola. Yeah. He's moved on. I don't know about the new quarterback. Maybe you do. But do you think Nebraska's back? You know, they've been struggling, man. They've tried to bring in different coaches to try to right the wrong over there, but it just seemed like it hadn't worked. What do you think about this version of the Nebraska Cornhuskers?
9: Well, it can't get any worse. I mean, it's been horrendous. They've got less than double-digit players in the NFL. They're not recruiting the right kids, not developing kids. And Dylan Riola was not the right guy for their system. And even just mentally, I think that, you know, the team got tired of his antics here. Anthony Calandria from UNLV is going to be a good quarterback. Not an NFL quarterback, but he can run around and make plays, and he makes the short throws. And that's what Dana Holgorsen's offense is all about. Getting guys in one-on-one situations and taking advantage of it, finding when teams overload one side, you throw the, you know, the flanker screen the other way, things like that. So I think they're in a much better state here. Ohio's got a problem. They got to replace a three-year starter quarterback, Parker Navarro. Parker Navarro threw for almost 2,400 yards, ran for almost 900 yards and 9 touchdowns. He was their leader, and I don't know if I've seen this in a long time. They only returned one starter on offense. I like Nebraska. I'm not saying they're great, but they get off to a fast start. I think they win and cover 38-7.
2: Okay, well, I'm going to keep this train going then. I'm going to talk about Michigan State, who's favored by 10 points versus Toledo. Okay, so we got, I can say it's an interstate rivalry. I mean, you go across the Ohio board line, you know, for Toledo, the Glass City. That's affectionately known as AB's hometown. That's where he resides at. But Michigan State under Pat Fitzgerald, I mean, what type of team do you expect Michigan State to be? They've never been an explosive team. We do know that they're going to be a tough team under Fitzgerald, but what do you expect from the Michigan State Spartans this year?
9: Well, I think that they're going to be a much tougher team. It might take a little bit of time, but Pat Fitzgerald, he demands that you do your job and you man up, and he's been successful wherever he's been. Now, Toledo, usually a very good team. They beat, last year, they ended up beating Western Kentucky, beat them bad, 45-21, almost won at Kentucky. This is a team that usually goes on the road early in the season, and they play teams really tough, but, I mean, look what Jason Candle did. He just basically stripped the team. So, he took as many players as he could, to UConn here. I lost count. There were so many, but I think Michigan State's going to be solid this year. I'm going to take them and I'm going to lay the points here. I think they win this game here 28-6.
5: And then the big one on Saturday, getting a little bit more Big Ten, a little bit more action here as the Michigan Wolverines at home. Allegedly, we're going all maize, and the last time we wore that, I mean, we did put a whooping on Florida when we wore the all maize jersey. So it's just a rumor. It's not confirmed. 27.5-point favorites. No, not the whooping was true. Well, that happened. The maize jersey, that's the rumor. 27.5-point favorites against Western Michigan. I want to know, Lee, is Michigan going to have to punt on Saturday night?
9: Well, they're going to have to punt. I mean, I'm not saying there'll be too many times here, but this Western Michigan team here, you know, they ended up playing a couple teams right down to the wire, very close to having, you know, maybe a one or two loss season. But I think Michigan's got the talent. I don't know if Kyle Whittingham is the guy that could take them to the promised land, but I think they're going to be much more fundamentally sound. And their offense just, it was not right last year. But Michigan brings in Jason Beck with Kyle Whittingham. And you got to figure, how do coaches do in games like this? And Kyle Whittingham, 5-0 versus directional schools not named Weber State. For some reason, Weber State and the state of Utah used to give them a game, at least cover somehow. But I just think that Michigan's going to be ready here. Sometimes you got to lay it if you want to play it. I'm going with the maize and blue here, 42-10.
5: Yeah, I mean, think about it, Lee. They went 9-3 in the regular season last year. Allegedly, they didn't lift weights. He didn't have a quarterback coach, and you know, the head coach was chasing around his you know, his secretary. So I assume all things are pointed up. You win nine games under those conditions.
9: Other than that, everything's okay, right?
5: Yeah. Yeah, exactly. Other than that, everything's okay. My goodness.
2: That's pretty good.
5: Well, you know, I had to throw it in there. Hey, Lee Sterling, as always, my friend, appreciate your time.
2: You, Lee.
5: Visit ParamountSports.com. If you want to lay it and play it, you can find Lee on X at Paramount Sports. Lee, what's the what do you got cooking up here for the opening weekend, week number one?
9: Well, this is what I'm going to do. If they go to the website, ParamountSports.com, I'm not even going to sell them anything tonight. If they go there right now, I have two games tonight, and if you go to Paramount Sports where it says join our mailing list, fill everything out. We will email you two free plays tonight. Want to put some jingle in your pocket? ParamountSports.com. Join the mailing list. Hopefully you win, and then you want to come on board.
5: You heard the man.
2: A little jingle in the pocket.
5: A little change there.
2: Yes,
5: a little change. You'll have more change in your pocket hanging out with Lee than USC will have fans at their home games.
2: Oh.
5: A little too soon. Lee Sterling, our friend, man. We appreciate you. Thank you, partner.
9: Thanks, guys. See ya.
5: You didn't like that?
2: That's a little too soon.
5: That was too soon for them?
2: Yeah, man. Oh. You don't want to do it. Does Michigan play USC this year?
5: Oh, man. You'd have to ask me that right off the top of the program like this.
2: AB, you don't want to stir the pot already.
5: Why not? Unfortunately, we don't. I would love to go out there, though. They're great campus. The Galen Center, where their basketball team plays, that is an arena. That place is awesome.
2: Yeah, it is. It really is.
5: LA is a city dump, but the facilities around there?

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4: 5 minutes and shoot some new B-roll. 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
4: Indeed. Over, under total punts for Michigan Saturday night, 3.
5: I'll go under.
4: Okay.
5: 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Good. 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
5: Right.
4: Our 8 divisions in 8 days, the preview of the 2026 NFL season rolls along. We are going to dive into the AFC North. 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Baltimore, Cincinnati, Cleveland, and Pittsburgh. 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Keep it locked right here to Sports Wrap.
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1: 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Kelsey Phillips behind the glass. That's Lions legend Lomas Brown. I'm Anthony Bellino. Our 8 days in eight divisions, or eight divisions in 8 days. The 2026 NFL season preview rolls along. We complete the AFC today. Goodbye, AFC North. Hello, Baltimore Ravens. Now, the Ravens enter the 2025 season with some Super Bowl aspirations, Lomas Brown, but they finish as 8-9. They're in the outside looking into the playoffs. This is still Lamar Jackson's team. They make a huge coaching change. You know, you got Jesse Minter, the former D coordinator, for the LA Chargers, left his job under Jim Harbaugh to take the place of Jim's brother, John Harbaugh, in Baltimore. John now goes to the New York Football Giants. The Ravens have also brought in Declan Doyle as their new offensive coordinator, replacing Todd Monken, who went to Cleveland to become the head coach there, which, I mean, best of luck, happy trails. But when you think about Declan Doyle, he becomes the youngest offensive coordinator under Ben Johnson in Chicago and now moves on to the Baltimore Ravens, where he'll be charged with calling the plays for the very first time. So a really good opportunity for him and this offense, if they can get everything together and on sync. And that starts for me, partner, by asking Lamar to do less. Be better around him so he doesn't have to carry the team the whole damn time.
2: Well, I know it's a lot of pressure on Lamar, and he's kind of put some of that on himself, AB. I don't know whether it was him or the Baltimore Ravens' idea for them not to get his contract extended out, which would have helped them with salary cap, too. I don't know if it's Baltimore's hesitation in Lamar because they haven't been able to win the big game under him. And like you say, now you're turning the page with a brand new coach that you bring in, Jesse Minter, to coach this team. So now I think the pressure is just ramped up on Lamar to a whole nother level because, again, if they fail now to get to a Super Bowl or to not to even make a deep run, but just they have to get to the Super Bowl. If they fail to do that, then I think all the pressure falls on Lamar, and I think all the fault, majority of the fault, will fall on his shoulders.
1: 38.3% of the time Lamar Jackson was blitzed. That's a league high on his dropbacks. 3.3 percentage points higher than any other qualified quarterback. Now, they had a ton of picks. They had one in the first, two, one in the second, one in the third, two in the fourth, two in the three in the fifth, one in the sixth, two in the seventh. They had guys all over the place. Rashawn Benny in the middle was a seventh round selection out of the University of Michigan for this club. But for me, low, I mean, it. You know you have Derrick Henry, and having King Henry in the backfield is going to be a huge help. But Zay Flowers, Rashad Bateman, and Jacoby Lane, that to me is not going to be good enough on the perimeter. I'm sorry. I like Zay Flowers, but he ain't doing it for me.
2: Well, my biggest thing is if Nnamdi Madubuike comes back, their all-world, or who was their all-world D-tackle when he was healthy. We know he's been dealing with a neck the last couple of years, and he hasn't been on there. And that defense looks just totally different without him being there. Do they have the firepower? I know they got the big safety in the backfield.
1: Kyle Hamilton.
2: Yes, man.
1: That's the real
2: He's
1: deal.
2: A beast. He really is a beast. And they got a decent linebacking core, but I don't know if they have enough to defend some of the teams that they have to defend in their division.
1: Plus, don't forget now, Trey Hendrickson.
2: Oh, yeah, that's right.
1: Yeah.
2: I forgot about that. Yeah, that is a wild card. So yeah, they did what they seemed like they needed to do. Again, health, like we always say, AB is always a wild card.
1: And Mark Andrews, need you to catch the football there if you're a Baltimore fan. All right, team number two on the list, the Cincinnati Bengals. Here's a very interesting club here. in Cincinnati because after coming up short against the Rams in the Super Bowl way back when, feels like forever ago, and then they reached the AFC Championship game during the 22-23 campaign, the Bengals were shut out of the playoffs the last three consecutive seasons after finishing 9-8 in 23 and 24. They dropped to 6-11 last year. Joe Burrow's health has been a major issue, especially in 25, just as it was back in 2023. Last season, he had the turf toe in week two, wasn't able to return until November 27th against the team we just talked about, the Ravens, and the Bengals were an abysmal 1-8 without Joe Burrow back there. We know, just like any other starting quarterback in this league, if the starter goes down for a significant amount of time, that season is cooked. And they spent all that money on the exterior of this offense, right? On the perimeter. They're kind of like they're a very strange cake. Like, they're all frosting to me. You got Ja'Marr Chase and T. Higgins, right? Mike Gesicki, Eric All are your two tight ends. You spend all this money on your weaponry, but do you have enough up front to protect your multi-million dollar quarterback?
2: Well, and the other question, can you stop other multi-million dollar quarterbacks? So now I know they went out and they heavily addressed that area by bringing in Dexter Lawrence. I think that was a big, big win for them, especially after losing Trey Hendricks, which they kind of figured they were going to lose him. So I think that's a big win to bring him in because he can elevate that defensive line to a whole nother level. So I definitely like him there. Boye Mafe, the defensive end linebacker, I think that's a nice move for them. They need some of those draft picks, AB, to come around, the Shamar Stewarts, and they need those guys to come around, you know, who they spent high picks on. But they signed Jonathan Allen, former, I think he was a first-round pick. I know he was with Washington for a lot of years, so they're not too bad on the defensive side of the ball, and I think if they're going to do anything for Joe Burrow while he's here, it's going to have to start defensively for them. And the other thing, oh my God, can they get off to a decent start?
1: Yikes.
2: I mean, the last 3 years, I don't know what their record is, but it's very, very poor in the month of September, AB. So that's going to be key for them too, I think.
1: Yeah, and Shamar Stewart dodging that knee injury. It's just a hyperextension. Nothing too crazy there for him, which that would have been devastating for this Bengals team. Now, to their friends and neighbors in Northeast Ohio, the Cleveland Browns, they're keeping 20 quarterbacks on their roster. They struggled per usual in 25. They were 5-12, finished at the bottom of the AFC North. The lone bright spot came on the defensive side of the ball. Myles Garrett broke the NFL single-season sack record, albeit in 17 games. He had 23 sacks, which was great, besting the previous mark by a half a sack. That's cool, but Myles Garrett is no longer a part of this team. And despite winning two Coach of the Year awards, Kevin Stefanski, he was kicked out after six seasons. And the former Ravens offensive coordinator, Todd Monken, who we mentioned earlier, he was brought in to be the new head coach. Monken, widely respected across the league as an offensive mind, but he's walking into a situation here, Lowe, where you look at this roster, and it's KC Concepcion, it's Denzel Boston, Jerry Jeudy at wide receiver, Quinshon Judkins is an absolute house at running back. I don't know how you don't love him. Harold Fannin is all they have in the tight end room, but that dude is a monster out of the Bowling Green State University. Then you look at defensively, and it's like Carson Schweisinger is a tackling machine, but outside of that, you got Mason Graham on the interior, which will be very, very good for this group. But they've got some questions here, too. It feels like they have the talent and the names. They just got to put it all together.
2: Yeah, and that's been the problem for Cleveland. And Cleveland plays well in spurts, AB. And I'm talking about spurts of the games. They rarely do you see them just kind of like complete a game. They did back in the day when they had Nick Chubb there. And they had, you know, Kareem Hunt and had those guys back there where you could finish a game off with the run game. They just don't possess that anymore. They got more question marks at the quarterback position, I think, than any team going into the 2026 season. I don't think they have a quarterback or the quarterback that they want in the future on their roster right now. So it's going to be interesting to see just how many games they win. That's the thing about it, whether they get over five games. I don't know what Vegas has them at, but tough division, a team that doesn't have a lot of offensive firepower, team that doesn't have a lot on the defensive side of the ball either, especially after trading away Myles Garrett. So it's going to be a tough road for the new head coach, Todd Monken, there.
1: Yeah, a league-high 45.2% of Quinshon Judkins' carries in 2025 came with eight or more defenders in the box per NFL Next Gen stats, which means everybody knows when they're going to run, and they're not afraid of anybody catching a pass over the top. Now, I do think that adding Casey Concepcion out of Texas A&M and Denzel Boston out of Washington, I mean, it's a lot of youth there coming out straight from the draft right into the pros, so there's going to be a learning curve. But at least they did get some help with Spencer Fano from Utah, the offensive tackle who they drafted. So that'll be a bright spot there. And now on to the Pittsburgh Steelers. Blitzburg, Aaron Rodgers in the swan song here. Despite making the playoffs for the 13th time in 19 seasons, Mike Tomlin decided to step away from the Steelers after they were eliminated from the postseason contention by the Houston Texans. Tomlin was the seventh longest tenured head coach in NFL history. And despite his proven track record of getting to the postseason, the Steelers' last playoff victory came in 2017. Can you believe that? Tomlin's job status always up for grabs. It was always a hot button topic in recent years. They decide to move on. They go with the former Cowboys coach and former Green Bay Packers coach Mike McCarthy to reunite with their old stallion Aaron Rodgers in his what we assume is his final year in the NFL.
2: Yeah, AB, the thing with Pittsburgh is that they were never good enough, they were never bad enough to where they could put themselves in the position to where they could get a top quarterback. And as you know, ever since Ben Roethlisberger's left, it's been the carousel of quarterbacks that have been there. And, you know, again, as you said earlier, this year's Aaron Rodgers' swan song. So they're going to be looking for another quarterback. So they were never bad enough to be able to pick one of those high quarterbacks that came out. And they never did a great enough job scouting personnel-wise to be able to pick a quarterback when they drafted one. So I could see that defense is starting to get a little long in the tooth too, AB, when you talk about Craig Hayward. You know, stalwart defensive tackle that's been there for a long time. Now you're talking about T.J. Watt. He's starting to get up there in age. They got a lot of money tied up in him, too. You got a dispute going on with Joey Porter Jr. So it's a lot of things going on that you don't normally see from Pittsburgh, including breaking in a new head coach after only having to go through, three coaches in the last, 60, 70 years? I don't know. But it's just a different day and age for Pittsburgh. It'll be interesting to see how not only them on the field, but the organization shifts toward this new kind of regime, this kind of new look.
1: Yeah, damn Kenneth Gainwell, too, in that catch. You mentioned Cam Hayward moments ago. You know, he called me and said, I'm trying to play longer than Lomas played. So I was like, oh, okay, all right. Well, did you know Pittsburgh hasn't had a losing record in their division since the 2009-2010 season?
2: I could believe
1: it. Is that not crazy in the regular season?
2: It really is, AB. Seemed like they would have more hardware to show. But
1: and
2: again,
1: that's the issue.
2: Lack of quarterbacks.
1: Mm-hmm. That's the issue. Eight divisions in 8 days. That is the conclusion of the AFC North. Low, let's rank them. Who is going to win this division this year? Will it finally be Cincinnati's year to get over the hump? Can they defend anybody? Can they stop a nosebleed? My answer is no. I'm going back to the old fail-safe here. I'm going Baltimore 1, Cincinnati 2, Pittsburgh 3, Cleveland 4.
2: I'm going to just switch it up at the top, partner. Okay. I think the Ravens can. I mean, I think they can. They can get it. No, you had the Ravens, right?
1: Ravens won, yep.
2: No, so I think Cincinnati can get it done this year. It's been a lot of emphasis put on a strong start. If they can get a strong start to the season, they believe towards the end of the season they'll be where they need to be at to win this division. But I see Baltimore is number two, and I'm also going the same way you went on the tail end of everything, Cleveland bringing up the rear.
1: Remember when you were in Cleveland, they put you on TV Guide? That was pretty cool.
2: Oh, yeah. That's when we sucked, too. Two victories, well, AB.
1: Not much has changed.
2: Not one, but two.
1: Hey, we're going to step aside when we return. He's going to the Michigan Association of Broadcasters Hall of Fame. Our good friend Mark Champion joins the program next here on Sports Wrap.
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1: 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Kelsey Phillips behind the glass. That is the Lions legend, Lomas Brown. I'm Anthony Bellino. Join us on the horn right now. He's been the radio voice of the Detroit Pistons for over 23 years. Was also the radio voice of the Tampa Bay Buccaneers and your Detroit Lions. You also heard him on the Disney commercial back in the day as well. A very good friend of the program as well. His name is Mark Champion, ladies and gentlemen. And we get to add a new accolade as well. We get to call him a Hall of Famer.
2: Yes.
1: Ah, how about that? Mark, first and foremost, thanks for taking the time to join us. How are you tonight, partner?
9: Doing kind words, and good to be with you. And of course, the great Lomas Brown, who probably the reason I was so honored was because of, you know, calling all the plays that Lomas was involved in when he was with Detroit, making those big holes for Barry Sanders, and that was a lot of fun. And it's a terrific honor because it comes from your peers, and that means a lot. And as you said, the my broadcasting career is now at 58 years and counting, and it's actually 33 years with the Pistons, and so. That's a lot of years. I don't know what that means. I guess it just means I'm old, but still going at it, still enjoying it, and having a good time. And it was special to go in with Devin Skillian, the former news anchor for WDIV, who I respect tremendously. He is a super talented broadcaster, but also writer and musician. By the way, he's got his own country band.
2: Yeah, he does. Devin's good. Yeah. Oh. So Mark, if we could go back, what made you want to become a sports broadcaster? I mean, was it something young? What was it, if we could go back and talk about it?
9: Yeah, very young. I grew up a sports fan, the only kid in my family really that had any interest in sports, and I loved baseball. I initially wanted to be a baseball guy, and that just, you know, never worked out. But so listening to baseball, I would come home and go up in my room and do play by play to these tabletop games that were around in the 60s, and so that helped me. I know it sounds kind of funny, but it helped me with rhythm, which is a huge factor in play by play. You have to have a rhythm, and I think that helped me dramatically. And used to go over to my buddy's house, and he and I would play the tabletop games, and I would do the play-by-play as we're playing these games. And it's kind of crazy, but it was, like I said, helped me out. So it goes way, way back.
1: Speaking of your youth, Mark, I mean, all of us that got into the broadcasting field at one point or another, depending on if you're like Lomas and became a color analyst, or if you're like me and it was just, you know, somebody who just wants to get into this industry, there is somebody there that you looked up to, and maybe a couple people who you just really enjoyed in your formative years when you were really young, and guys that were just like larger than life to you. Who were those people?
9: Well, like I said, I think it started out with all the baseball guys. I used to listen to Ernie, of course, Ernie Harwell. Mm-hmm. I lived in Indiana, about an hour or so south of Fort Wayne, Indiana. And so we could get Ernie on your 50,000-watt flamethrower there, WJR. And so him, there was a guy named Jack Quinlan, who was a radio voice of the Chicago Cubs, who I adore, always been a Cub fan. And so those guys, and there's probably a few more along the way that I listened to. The CBS used to have a football game of the week on, and nowadays, of course, there's a million games on. But back then, it was basically a once a week. And so just, I don't know, there was something about it. Something about it I liked, and there's a romance to the radio business, certainly back then. Today's a little different, to be honest with you. I mean, it's there's some things going on I don't like, but it's just part of the change. You know, there's a change in technology, change in platforms, and as you guys know, there's a lot of change in the business right now.
2: Yeah, Mark, I always marvel at guys like you, meaning guys that can do multiple sports. So just to throw this at you, if I say at college versus the pros, or football versus basketball, I mean, what comes to mind? What do you think about those?
9: Well, it would be hard to split them. I really enjoy basketball. I grew up in Indiana, and, you know, it's a state law. You have to like basketball. So probably basketball, but I transitioned into football first. My first football job was in 1968. 79 with the Buccaneers, and the team went to the NFC Championship game with the great Leroy Selman and Doug Williams and Ricky Bell and those guys. And so I did football for a long time before I got back to basketball when I had an opportunity with the Pistons. And in 1990, the year after their second championship, and then as things work out, you know, I go to basketball full-time now, which I've done for 33 years and really enjoy it. So, and I've done a little bit of everything. I've been blessed. The good Lord has blessed me with the opportunity to do a lot of things. Golf, I was the figure skating anchor for CBS for three Winter Olympics, especially the one in Nancy Kerrigan and Tonya Harding in 1994 that started really here in Detroit down at Cobo. But so if you're in the business long enough, you're going to get an opportunity to do a lot of things, and I've been blessed in that area. So now, you know, I'm 76 years old now, and so I've cut it back, and I'm doing the Pistons. I love doing the Pistons. I love them as an organization. I really thank them as from top to bottom, with certainly Tom Gores and Arne Tellem and Kevin Grigg and Cleus Lewis and all the folks who trust me to do the radio so, you know, that's what I'm doing now. That's what I love to do, and it works for me.
1: 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It's a great way to start the month of September. And as a listener, Mark, I always enjoy you and your cohort on those broadcasts, and I'm telling you, you guys have such a good chemistry, and there's a way that you bring the game to life, but there's also a certain sense from a listener's perspective where it kind of feels like I'm sitting on the couch with you guys, right? And I've always really appreciated that, because it is like hanging out, and you become, even though you guys don't know it, it feels like every game night when you're in the car and you're on the road, and you're getting from point A to point B and you're listening to the game, it does kind of feel like, oh, yeah, no, I'm here with Rick and Champ, and you know, we're gonna hang out, watch a little hoops together. In bringing that sort of feeling to the audience, it's just something that happens organically, and there's not even a question here. I just applaud you for it, because it's, from a listener's perspective, it's fantastic.
9: Well, I appreciate that. That's awfully kind, and yeah, I mean, we have fun. Rick and I have fun, as you know, Mahorn, and certainly Lomas knows Rick Mahorn very well.
2: Oh yeah,
9: and he is something, but I love him, and we get along great. We have a great rapport, and you know, I look forward to it. It's a little different than some broadcasts, because Rick brings something different to the table, and it's kind of interesting with him. He's kind of like a Pied Piper, because every arena we go to, all of the players know him and can, you know, honor him. They come over and, you know, kiss the Godfather's hand, and they love Rick, and it's great to have that working with you for, gosh, I don't know, I think we've been together at least 20 years. It's probably longer than that. I had a chance to work with a few other, Greg Kelser, who is still a friend and works with George Baja on the TV side, and Vinny Johnson did some games with me, John Long did some games with me, so had a chance to work with a lot of people. I do also want to send a shout-out to Jim Brandstatter, who was my partner with the Lions for 16 years, and Brandy and I got along great. You talk about rapport. We really had a great rapport. He was a broadcaster as well as a football player, so he had a good observation of the game, but he also understood kind of the rules of broadcasting, so we had a great time.
2: Mark, and like I say, I was just part of that when I was playing and you guys interviewing me. You've seen so many things change over the years. Where's the Detroit sports scene? How have you seen it change over the years? And where do you think we are? If you ranked us kind of nationally from you traveling around the other different cities and being around different fans, where do you think Detroit ranks at?
9: You know, when I got the job with the Lions in 1989, I was down in Tampa. I'd been down there 17 years, and when people found out I left Tampa for Detroit. They said, what are you, nuts? And I said, well, now, wait a minute. Yeah, the weather is not a bargain at certain times of the year, but the same could be said about Florida in the summertime. So, you know, it is what it is. But it's a great sports town. It's got all the major sports, major college, and the fans know what they're doing. Now, back then, in 1989 through the early part of the 90s, you didn't have what's going on today with all the podcasts, with sports talk. There wasn't WJR had a sports talk way back when, Frank Beckman, of course, but there wasn't much. And so it was a little different, but as things have changed, it's a different animal. Sometimes I see things that are tweeted out or X'd out or whatever you do with that site, and you just shake your head. And you know, a lot of people are just saying things to be causing trouble. And but it hasn't changed the sports town. It's fantastic, and all of the teams and other wings are trying to get things going, but all of the teams, in my opinion, certainly us and the Lions and the Tigers are going to get it figured out. They're not that far away. We're all on the uptick, and that's a good thing. And these fans, you know, you'll hear them complain and this, that, and the other, but when things get turned around, they're great, great fans, and they continue to support. As you know, Lomas, I mean, we're playing at the Pontiac Silverdome, 80,000 seats. And these people came out. I mean, yes. There were some of the teams were not great, but you know they would still be there cheering on. And they same way with the Lions. I mean, the Lions even today, they're going to support them. It's a football town, and we feel like basketball is on the uptick too. I think we've gone through some ups and downs. Obviously, the Bad Boys era, and then you had to go on the work era. And now we feel like we're beginning a new era with Cade Cunningham and company, and so that's good to see.
1: Mark Champion, impossible question to answer, but you know, just your overall thoughts. Are we going to get that deal done with Jalen Duren?
9: Well, you know, that I based on things I have heard Trajan Langdon say and things that have been reported, I don't think they want him to go anywhere. All of that is above my pay grade. So I'll let Trajan figure all of that out, but I certainly hope he'll be a part of this team. He's an important part. He had a heck of a season. Yeah, there were some, he struggled a bit in the playoffs. I don't think that should affect him going forward on the long term. It's a business, so they got to get that all figured out. They have to. It's not only Jalen Duren, but you've also got other players whose contracts are up. You've got aprons now, a contract. Money aprons in the league. So there's a lot of stuff going on, and it's all got to come together. And I certainly trust Trajan. He's done a terrific job and since coming on board, and same could be said for J.B. Bickerstaff. So, I hope they do get it figured out, and I think they will.
2: Yeah. So, Mark, I could just say this from the bottom of my heart. Long overdue. I am so, so happy for you, man, and I consider you a friend. I've known you a long time, man, so this is just a worthy honor. You deserve all your flowers, so congratulations.
9: It means a lot coming from you, Lomas. I really appreciate it. And Anthony, same to you, gotten to know you and appreciate the kind words.
1: He is Mark Champion, one of the newest inductees. He's a Hall of Famer, the Michigan Association of Broadcasters, and a friend of the program. Mark, thank you so much. Can't wait for a little Pistons hoops. We're going to open things up October 20th, 3 p.m. It's going to be like opening day for the Tigers, but we're going to do it for the Pistons, Mark. It's going to be great. The city's going to be jumping. Jalen's going to have a new contract. 60 wins, here we come. Thank you, partner.
2: All right.
1: There he goes. That's Mark
2: I
1: Champion.
2: I love it when you just go off the rails with something like that.
1: Oh, yeah, hello, sorry. God forbid I get excited and feel positive about my team.
2: That's good. 60 wins. Now that we did that last year, didn't we?
1: Yeah.
2: So, that's not jumping off the cliff, AB.
1: Hey, and the Tigers won last night, too. Just saying. For Kelsey Phillips, that's Lomas Brown. Big thanks to Mark Champion, Lee Sterling. I'm Anthony Bellino. We will not see you tomorrow. We're off because of the Spartan Tailgate Show. So we'll see you next week. Here are the great voice of the Great Lakes, 760 WJR.
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0: 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JR Mornings, 6 to 9 a.m. with Chris Renwick, Lloyd Jackson, and Jamie Edmonds.
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4: Matt Leach here on the Veterans Blueprint, rolling solo this week without my co-host Josh Parrish, but I am so excited because one thing that Josh has done, becoming the de facto influencer himself with TikTok, LinkedIn, all the different social media aspects that he is involved in, we have met some other great influencers who are doing great work in this veteran space. And so this morning we've got Blackhawk One Fox joining us. What's going on, my man?
5: Good morning. How are you?
4: Doing great. So happy to have you on. And I know it's real early calling from the West Coast over there, so I appreciate you being amenable here for us. So let's dive right in and let's find out a little bit more about you. Well, we'll find out about life was like growing up for you. But first and foremost, I got to ask where the Blackhawk One Fox came from.
5: Absolutely. Yeah. So on my third tour, I was with Blackhawk Company, first platoon, as a forward observer. So my call sign on the ground was Blackhawk One Fox when I was injured.
4: I figured it was something along those lines. Hadn't had a chance to dive into it just yet. But no, it's great that you're able to carry that part of your past here as you continue to move on and do great work here in this veteran community with your channels that you've got here today, a place for veterans to laugh, share experience, and heal. So I love everything that you're doing. So let's talk a little bit more about you. Where did you grow up? What was life like for my man over there?
5: I grew up in Oregon. It was actually a very difficult situation growing up. I had two brothers and I had a sister. I hear people talk about childhood trauma, and I can very much relate. I was, it was a little more than trauma. I was in a situation from a very young age where I was tortured by the man that my mother was married to. I try to block a lot of the childhood out, actually. I know there was a couple good things as a child, but I do not remember them. And I guess that's how trauma works, right? You kind of just remember all the really bad things.
4: Yeah, it does seem to be like how that works. And that's, I mean, we have heard some tough stories, but obviously that's something that I can only imagine what it's like going through. And so how did you deal with that situation? How did you eventually get out of that situation?
5: Well, you don't really know how to deal with it. I mean, I guess that is the word. You just deal, right? You don't know how to function as a young child when you're being put in a position like that. You're growing up to think maybe that you were the problem. The adult in your life was treating you that way because you were the problem. And then you grow up and you realize that that wasn't the circumstance. It had nothing to do with you. It had all to do with them. I finally ended up leaving the house at 15 years old. Enough was enough. I was tired, and so I took off to Portland by myself at 15 years old.
4: Man, what bravery that you show, because I imagine that there's a lot of other veterans or people out there listening who have been in abusive situations and might have had that same mindset of you of, hey, this is my fault. What did I do wrong? What could I have done better? But it sounds like at a pretty young age, I mean, 15 is pretty young to be setting out on your own, heading out to Portland all by yourself.
5: Yeah, and I mean, I had some time away from home. I was kind of shuffled through the not foster care system, but you know, boys' homes and things like that at 10 years old. You know, very, very young, vulnerable age. You know, so I was kind of used to being separated from the family. I didn't have a family life growing up, if you will.
4: Okay. Well, so now that you're in Portland, you're 15 years old. What was that looking like for you?
5: I just ran, man. I mean, for a long time there, I was kind of couch surfing and trying to figure out work ethics and trying to figure out how to be a man. Nobody taught me how to swing a hammer. Nobody had taught me how to, you know, love another human being or receive love or anything. So I literally had to start from the ground up and teach myself these things.
4: Did you find any positive influences? Obviously, you didn't have that at home, but were you able to find somebody to finally be a guiding light for you?
5: No, I don't think so. I don't think that was until I got into the military, to be honest.
4: Okay. And how long did that take? Because obviously, you can't enter the military at 15. So was it right on your 18th birthday that you were signing up, or how did that enter the mix?
5: No, I had a son at 19 years old. And then I met a woman who had two kids. They were 2 and 4. Now they are 27 and 25. Thankfully, I mean, some of the most incredible humans in the world, my best friends. I ended up adopting the both of them. And then we got pregnant with number 4. And I was 23 years old. And I looked at my ex-wife and I said, I need to figure this out. What I'm doing now is not going to be sustainable for a family. And that day I ran down and I joined them. I tried to sign up for the military. They told me I needed a GED. And so I spent 2 weeks studying for the GED test and I was off to basic.
4: Man, that's a lot to handle. I mean, obviously you already had a lot to deal with up until that point, but I'm 40 years old. I've got one kid and that's enough for me to handle. Having four of them at 23, I imagine you had your hands quite full over there.
5: It was a lot to learn. I ended up being an adult really fast. Yeah.
4: Yeah.
5: I didn't really, I guess you would say I didn't really get to experience the young adult life. I went from being a teenager to being a father of 4, and that's it.
4: Yeah, and then you decide at that point that you're gonna get your GED and enlist in the military. And so what, there's a lot of other routes that you could have tried to take to change the narrative or the landscape for your family moving forward.
5: Sure.
4: Why the military?
5: Well, I knew that we had a situation. I knew that we were overseas.

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3: I'm Ann Thomas. Congratulations to the 2026 Women Who Lead class. Dawn Magretta, Executive Director of Advancement for Schoolcraft College, says her marketing background played a role in her success.
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0: 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Service didn't define their story. It shaped their foundation.
9: All right, and we are back on the Veteran Blueprint. We are joined by Black Hawk One Fox. Got that name from his days as a Black Hawk. What was the Fox stand for?
10: It was I was a forward observer for Black Hawk Company, 1st Platoon.
9: Got it. So now you're, like you said, I'm joining the military. I'm getting ready to go to Iraq. You're entering basic training. And did you have any wake up moments? Did you have any of those, oh my God, what am I getting myself into moments? Or was that youthful ignorance just propelling you forward and you were just doing what you had to do?
10: No, that's exactly what it was. It was so rash that I had no time to prep myself, because it was just a week or two after I got done with the GED that I was off to Fort Jackson for basic training. Yeah. And it happened very quick, and it was, I didn't know what was going on around me, really.
9: No, it reminds me, I got a job. I worked for the New York Mets for a little while, and it was

0: such a big life, you know, moving from right outside of Detroit out to New York. It's big life change, a big experience, but I was young. And also the fact that it happened so quickly, I didn't truly have time to process it. And so it sounds like that's kind of the situation that you were in.
1: Well, sure. And when you grow up in a traumatic environment and you're not taught life skills, then what life skills did I have to bring to basic training with me?
0: Yeah. So you're learning a lot. Did you mentioned, you know, maybe getting some positive influences or some positive culture once you got to the military? Did that start at basic training? Did you fit in right away? Did you feel like that was where you were supposed to be?
1: No, I think it was probably after basic training, to be honest. Probably when I got to my unit is when the real leadership. I mean, there were some leaders in there, right? But they're, again, you're there for a very short amount of time, you know, 9 weeks or whatever it is, and then so you don't really have time to like build up that the leadership. The drill sergeants carry that leadership role, but there's not enough time to actually build a solid relationship and a foundation with them for leadership.
0: Yeah, no, certainly something that takes a little bit of time. But so after basic training, what was the next step for you? Again, we talked about eventually you were with the Black Hawk Company. Did you always know that in the air was where you wanted to be?
1: It wasn't in the air. I was with an infantry battalion. We had an Apache Company, Black Hawk Company, Comanche Company, and AJC.
0: Ah, gotcha.
1: I went to AIT. In Fort Sill, so they had a Christmas break, went to AIT, did my at Fort Sill, and then went to my unit at JBLM at the time, Port Lewis, 1st Battalion, 23rd Infantry.
0: Okay.
1: Yeah. So I spent my career there.
0: Yeah. So obviously spent a lot of time there. So let's talk about, if you are willing to share some of those stories from your time there, was there anything, I don't want to say traumatic, that you experienced, but, you know, what were some of the difficulties that you faced over there?
1: Well, I had a really hard time with my my first NCO, my first E6. You wouldn't really call him a squad leader in a fist platoon, in a fire support platoon, but he was an E6, and he was kind of almost the platoon sergeant, right? Platoon sergeant position. The E5 that was over me was not a very good human. I'm not really understanding how he was in that leadership role in the first place. He had like 13 Article 15s, ended up getting court-martialed out of the military after my first tour. Just not someone that you wanted as a leader, but I did latch on to a couple other leaders from a couple platoons and started to learn from them.
0: Yeah, it's difficult when you have, when you're giving everything you've got and you feel like that leadership, which obviously that's probably an example of some poor leadership, when you're pouring everything that you have into it and you don't feel like that person above you or the person sending down the commands is aligned with you, I think that's a nice way of putting it. It's got to be difficult to try and keep moving forward when you feel that weight dragging you back.
1: Well, for sure, and by the time I got out of AIT and got to my unit, there was just only 2 months before we deployed to Baghdad. So in my mind, I'm going, okay, I'm getting ready to leave to a foreign country and enter war, and I've got this guy in charge of me. There's something missing here.
0: There's something missing. But like you said, it sounded like eventually you found some great leadership or some people that you could identify with. So how did that come about?
1: They were just in different platoons, and when we were we went to BIOP in Baghdad for my first tour. We were supposed to be there for a year, but we were there for the extension, so we ended up being there for 15 months. And I just had made friends with a couple other NCOs and you know, the higher enlisted that were true leaders. Some that I'm still talked to this day, and actually one of them is just retired as a command sergeant major. So. I'm glad that I had people like that with outstanding leadership that I could look to just until we got through that 17 or that 15 months and I got home and was able to separate from that leader and start learning from somebody else directly.
0: Yeah, and what difference did that make in your day-to-day life and your mental health or mental psyche as you know again finally have somebody that you really feel like you can get behind?
1: I mean, I wanted to be a leader in the military. That's what I wanted to do. I wanted to learn. I wanted to, you know, learn about, you know, I was really fascinated by drill and ceremony. I was really, I was very proficient at my job. That's one thing I took very, very seriously, was my job. And I'm not a very arrogant guy, but I can tell you that I was very, very proficient at my job. Yeah, I took it very seriously, and I wanted to teach others to do the same.
0: You're confident, not arrogant. That's confidence coming through because, you know, again, saying that I was the best or that this or that, whatever it might be, but, you know, there's no problem with taking pride in what you did and the great job that you did over there.
1: Sure.
0: So, so this was, you had what, three combat tours, if I remember?
1: I did three combat tours, yeah, 32 months total.
0: Whew. So the first one wasn't enough for you. You decided you had to go back for not one more, but two more?
1: And then three more. Yeah. I mean, I was on a career path, right? Like, I had, we ended up having another child. That made four. That was right after I deployed to Baghdad, and then we ended up getting pregnant with number five. And so I was locked in. I mean, I wanted to excel. I wanted to be a leader. I was proud of that uniform.
0: Yeah, as you should be. And I would say you should be proud of the commitment to that uniform that you seem to continue to make time and time again. And like I said, if that's not obvious by the three combat tours, I don't know what else. I don't know what else we need to show over here.
1: I appreciate that. There's a lot of guys that do a lot more. I mean, I try not to think like that, but that's where my brain goes sometimes.
0: You want that? That's okay, because it goes back to the selfless, team-first attitude that you had and that it seems like you continue to have as you do work in this veteran space, influencing here online, Blackhawk One Fox. We are going to take a quick break. We'll be back on the other side. 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
7: 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And the NFL kickoff pits New England against Seattle. 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
0: And we are back on the Veteran Blueprint. Blackhawk One Fox joining us here today. And so I've got to ask, you know, you three tours. You had to see a lot and probably dealt with a lot while you were over there. Can you talk about some of the difficult experiences that you still might carry with you here today?
1: Yeah, I think probably the most confusing situation right out of the get-go is coming out of AIT, 2 months later deploying to Baghdad, and it was just a couple of days after that we had our first casualties. We had our first KIAs, and it went from like, okay, we're in a strange place to this got real quick.
0: I would have to imagine, because you're still relatively young here at that point. It's all happening so quickly. It's a whirlwind around you. And then when we talk about aha moments, or, you know, moments that really make you wake up to realize the situation that you're in, I can't imagine that there's one more glaring than losing some of those brothers or sisters that you just went over there with.
1: Everything kind of happened. They did use the JFOs in the talk. I mean, we spent some time in the talk. You know, it wasn't a JFOs world. You couldn't, like, In downtown Baghdad, they really didn't want you dropping a whole lot of munitions out of the sky or shooting artillery and things like that. So it was more of an infantry world, an infantryman's world in Iraq, my first two tours, and more of a JFO's world on the Panjway Afghanistan tour.
0: And so how is that changing? You know, again, like you said, you were on the ground, you were legs, you were moving in there. So were the first two more difficult for you, or were you more involved? What are your reflections looking back on those, the difference between those first two and the last one?
1: Yeah, the first one was more of, okay, this is a really strange place. You know, you get hit by an IED for your first time. You have rounds coming at you for the first time. You know, you had to experience all those first time things. Second tour was just kind of dead. I mean, we were there for 10 months. I didn't even hear a single gunshot in 2009, 2010, just outside of Baghdad. But the third tour was, it was insane. It was wild. Wild, wild west.
0: Can you elaborate a little bit more on that?
1: Yeah, I mean, it was pretty much every time we left the wire, there was somebody shooting at us. I mean, it was just chaotic. 2 days, so I got hit on July 28th, 2012. July 26th, we had one of our platoons from the company go out. One of them stepped on a small IED and became a double amputee. We had another guy run up to try to put tourniquets on him. He stepped on one. He became a double amputee. 2 days later, my truck got hit by a 200-pounder, and four of us got sent home. And then 2 days after that, my platoon goes out to try to find the guy that set the IED. One guy steps on an IED, and he becomes a double amputee, and then two more guys run up to him, and they both become single amputees. So there was nine of us on a bird, on a medevac bird back home from my company, and most of them were limbless.
0: Whew. I, as somebody who's not been in a position like that, I can only imagine what that is like to deal with. Because like you said, not only are you dealing with the harm that you dealt with yourself, but to see so much of your company also dealing with it, that's just got to be heartbreaking to say the least, and just so difficult to deal with.
1: It was a lot to deal with. Yeah, when you see, there's, I think the biggest thing that sticks to me is seeing one of your battle buddies without their limbs, still alive, laying in this little crater, limbless. I mean, it is a tough pill to swallow, for sure. It's not something that anybody should ever experience.
0: No, certainly not. And, you know, it sounds like you, with your wounds, which you're a Purple Heart recipient, your Correct. Wounds were seeming to be the least of your concern, and it almost sounds like you were more concerned about the brothers and sisters around you.
1: I'm pretty fortunate. I mean, it was a pretty big explosion. It was a rough ride, a long recovery. But I feel for my brothers that are struggling a lot more than I've had to struggle, because I'm doing pretty darn good.
0: Yeah, and we'll talk about that a little bit more here in our last segment, of some of the things that you're doing here today and ways that you're giving back to this veteran community. But sure. So after that traumatic experience, what was the next steps? Were you done after that? Were you just worried about your brothers and sisters? What was going on in your head after dealing with something so difficult?
1: Well, we got hit. I got put on a Black Hawk. I got rushed into emergency surgery in Kandahar. They had to sew my hand back together. I'd blown a portion of my hand off. They took some shrapnel out of me. And they also had to set my foot to get me back to the States. I think it was a little bit about me at that time. You know, for about a year, it was, I mean, there was a little bit of guilt that I was at home, and I was, you know, I spent weeks in a hospital bed. I was on a lot of drugs. For all the surgeries that I was going through. I would say that a little bit was about me, and a little, which maybe come off as a little selfish, but I had some recovering to do. And you know, the doctor told me when I came out of surgery in Panjway, or in Kandahar, he said my career was over, and I looked up at the sky and I said, thank God. This is my third tour in 6 years. First year was basic and AIT. Last year was recovery. So in 6 years, they deployed me for 32 months and I was exhausted.
0: I could only imagine. You would have to be at that point, but also you mentioned that you were a little selfish, which I think everybody would be concerned for their own well-being at that point, but you also mentioned feeling guilty. So even though you were being selfish, trying to make sure that you're okay and that you were going to be able to get out of that bed and move forward, you still felt that guilt that you weren't over there or that you were able to come home. So even though you're feeling a little selfish, you're still worrying about your boys and girls that are still over there serving.
1: Yeah, I mean, who wants to, especially when you've been in that long, who wants to leave your boys behind, right? Who wants to come home and not be that person that could have changed a situation, and your boys are stuck over there in that fight, struggling the same way I was struggling, being injured, and there ended up being, you know, quite a few more casualties after we left. And yeah, I do look at it sometimes, and I'm like, I wonder if I could have made a difference.
0: Yeah, it's one of those things that, you know, a lot of people will always ask themselves what could have been or what would have been different if this would have happened. But so now you're starting the transition. It sounds like you were ready for it. Like you said, 32 months in 6 years that you were over there. So that's, it's got to wear on you. And it sounds like you were ready for that transition, but now you're actually coming home. How did that realization come to fruition? How was that transition for you?
1: It was long. And again, I was on, you know, Dilaudid and morphine for a very long time. I had over 40 pieces of hardware put in my ankle. The doctors were telling me I probably would not walk unassisted again. So it was but I was determined. Like, I don't listen to that kind of stuff. I was determined. And I just had to get up. I knew my career was over. I knew I had, it was going to be a different life afterwards. I knew there was going to be a big adjustment ahead of me. I wasn't quite thinking that it was going to be as hard as what it really was, though.
0: Just like so many things in life, we think we know how difficult something is going to be until we actually get into it, and then you realize, man, this is even more difficult than I was expecting. But so what were the parts? Because obviously you had the physical ailments that you had to deal with, but in terms of the mental struggles that you might have had coming back, what were some of the difficulties that you faced during that transition?
1: Well, you lose pride, right? You walk around with his uniform and you're proud of it. And all of a sudden, it's just ripped out. You know, people want to pick fun at, you know, they come on my, and I don't really let trolls get to me, but they want to come on my live and they go, you know, say things like, oh, you got your rank tattooed on you or something like that. And it's like, you have no idea what it feels like to get your career ripped from you. I did not ETS. I did not choose that my contract was over. Matter of fact, I signed a contract, a reenlistment contract, 3 days before I got hit. 3 days. So I was ready to continue doing it, to push it out for 20 years. I was proud of what I was doing, and it was over. And I lost my sense of purpose.
0: Well, you were able to refine that here in life. I don't know how long it took you, but we'll talk a little bit here after this next break about your journey, how you became the influencer that you are here today, and continue to give back to this veteran community in a unique way by talking about this, sharing some stories, having some laughs. Because my grandmother used to say, if we're not laughing, we're crying, and I'd rather be laughing. So let's laugh about some of these difficult things that we need to talk about and actually talk about them, because that's the only way we're going to make a difference with so many of these issues that have plagued the veteran community. We'll talk about that here on the other side of the Veterans Blueprint on 760 WJR.
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0: Okay. And we are back here on the Veteran Blueprint. Matt Leach joined by our guest, Black Hawk One Fox. And so now we know how you got the name, but now we need to know how you got into this world of being a social media influencer.
1: I've been out for 13 and a half years. I've accomplished a lot in my life. Obviously, you talked about my childhood. Not walking again, unassisted. I went on to do things like summit mountains, Oregon's second tallest mountain, summited Mount St. Helens, just doing these extreme things that weren't really in my path after my accident. And I've been told for over two decades that I need to write a book of the things that I overaccomplished. Well, writing books sounds really boring to me. So I kind of just put it aside. My dress blues were in a Costco bin in the garage. My pride had kind of been taken away from me. And this is after probably 10 years ago, I was in a really, really bad place in my life. I was drinking very, very heavily, and I was laying on my floor with a pew-pew, a bottle of whiskey, and my dog, and called the crisis line for the first time, and I was ready for it to be over.
0: Well, I give you a whole lot of credit for calling that crisis line, because we know, unfortunately, too many of our veterans do not take that step. But you had the wherewithal to know that that's not where you wanted your story to end. And now, not only did your story not end, you are we've got an initiative here at Vet Life in 2026. Storytelling saves lives. And that is exactly what you are doing through your YouTube channel, through TikTok. And you're using your experience, your tough, real-life experience before, during, and after. You've had difficulties in each of these stages, but you've been able to persevere through. And now you're helping other veterans persevere through their tough times.
1: All I want to do is inspire somebody. I know I've been told I'm an inspiration. Why hold that to myself? March 1st last year, I decided to quit drinking. I owed it to myself. I knew I deserved to quit drinking, so I actually gifted myself the gift of quitting drinking alcohol. This March, I did the same thing on the same exact day, March 1st. I did the same thing with nicotine because I knew that I deserved to quit using nicotine. And there's a lot of veterans out there that are struggling with alcohol. They don't realize that if they just put down that bottle and start doing little things like taking vitamin D and getting to the gym a couple times a week, that PTSD, they don't have to suffer from it anymore. Like, you can stop this.
0: Yeah, and it's a difficult step to take, but like you said, once you take it and once you commit to it, the positives that you feel certainly outweigh any of the negatives that you miss from those drinking days. And I'm sure it's not necessarily easy for you, but I'm sure that looking back, you would say, oh man, I wish I would have done this even sooner.
1: Well, I've got a certain mentality. I would say that it's easy for me because I tell myself it's going to be easy for me. if you put out into the universe that something's hard, it's going to be hard. When people say that, oh, PTSD is really tough for me, it's going to be tough for you. I decided to say that PTSD was easy for me and that I was going to take control of it in my life. Same thing with alcohol. And when you come into it with that mindset and you decide that it's going to be an easy thing, it's going to be a much easier thing.
0: Love it. Love it. So much of life is the attitude or the way that we choose to view things. And I couldn't agree with you more. So again, let's talk about, you know, what you've been out for 13 years. What started you down this influencing path? Like how did you find that calling?
1: Well, again, I had my dress blues in the Costco bin in the garage. Just doing my thing in life, you know. I was hunting and doing some camping, and I saw the trend going around where the Global War on Terrorism guys were pulling out their dress blues for the first time since retirement. And I said, okay, I'm going to try this. And that video went viral, got over 4 million views. And right when that happened, I looked at my wife and I said, this is it. It's time to do what I was, do what my calling was, right? And inspire people and help veterans.
0: And you are certainly doing that. And there's a lot of videos that we could talk about or things that you've put out, some content that you've put out. But as we were getting ready for the show, I looked at one of your more recent posts, and there was an influencer here that just was within the past few months, was recently called out for lying about taking an IED during his service. And he admitted to that he lied about it and things like that. And I would imagine as a veteran, that's got to make a lot of veterans out there very upset. And so when I was getting ready to watch your video, I thought you were about to tear him a new one, but that is not what you did. You forgave him. So can you tell us a little bit about what went into that?
1: Well, we all make mistakes, first of all, right? I have skeletons in my closet. I've done things that I'm ashamed of. I've done things that I should have done, and we all have. And anybody that says they haven't needs to go, you know, look at themselves in the mirror and have a discussion with themselves. Who am I to judge another person? And the fact that he is a veteran. He did lie about his IED blast, but he is a veteran, and I'm not here to pick apart and judge veterans and choose which ones I want to help and which ones I don't. I'm going to try to help every single one of them, regardless of what they've been through, what they've done, what they've lied about, the mistakes that they've made, because I've made them all myself.
0: I think that's such an incredible view to have, and it's one that a lot of people who are sympathetic are trying to help this veteran community have. But when you do something like that, because let's call a spade, he was an influencer who made money that gained notoriety from that lie. I would imagine that there were a lot of veterans out there who were very upset. So it's easy to say, oh, I want to take care of all the veterans, until you have something like that kind of thrown in your face.
1: Well, right. But then you got nonprofits out there that have they have their nonprofits and they take, you know, maybe veterans out hunting, right? But then you look down their page or start digging into their organization, and it's F liberals this or F Trump that, just super political. And it's like, you want to have this organization for veterans. And some of them have reached out to me and asked me to promote them on my page. And it's like, I'm willing to promote this on your page if you're willing to take down that nonsense content where you're eliminating 50% or whatever the number. I don't want to get into what that number looks like, but you're eliminating X amount of veterans because of what they believe and who they decided to vote for. And that's not what we do here. We don't talk politics. We don't talk religion. We love every single veteran that comes through here.
0: Yeah, and it's one where, you know, one team, one mission. And I think sometimes veterans lose sight of that once they leave, but it's still one team, even though now you're just in a different phase. You're no longer active duty, or you're no longer on those combat tours. You are still part of the team as you transition into your civilian life.
1: All we've got is one another. The DOD, the day you leave the Army, the DOD doesn't care about you anymore. They don't. The government, it's just the next person on the belt, right? The next person comes in, you're replaced, easy done. They wipe their hands. They forget about you completely. All we have is veterans. you stop watching the news and you start stop putting this toxicity into your brain that's separating us as humans in the first place, maybe we can come together as veterans. Maybe we can quit bullying each other. When you quit bullying each other, guess what? A good amount of our of the statistics, and I think it's 17 and a half a day, which is much better than 22, it is going to come down because of the bullying. When we stop picking on one another.
0: Stop picking on one each other and instead propping each other up, which I give you, like I said, so much credit for doing that with that that one influencer, because I would imagine that there's a lot of veterans out there who aren't. And so we're getting close here to the end of the show. So if there was one message that you could get out there to, veterans who are out there listening, who are struggling, maybe it's with drinking or with maybe some of the other issues that you brought up here today, what words of wisdom would you have for them?
1: I would say that you are worth it. You are deserving of love and to take care of yourself. There is a light at the end of the tunnel. I did not see it when I was in a bad, dark place either, but there is. And, we have a page of nonprofits out here. I went on a journey for the last 13 years looking for hunting trips and all sorts of things, vet ticks, going to Blazer games and all these nonprofits that are there for us. I had to go look for them, service dogs. So what I decided to do is just put them on one location, and that's Black Hawk One Fox on both YouTube and TikTok. So that way you can come, our older veterans and our new veterans, there's a good possibility, but we never know what's going to happen in the future. I don't want those newer generations of veterans to go over there and have to fight in a war and then come home and have to look for all these nonprofits to help them heal. I want them to be in one place on our page.
0: Well, so much of what you're doing aligns with what we're doing here at Vet Life. So, Black Hawk One Fox, can't thank you enough for joining the show here today.
1: Thank you very much for having me. I really appreciate you.
0: And that will be it for the Veterans Blueprint on 760 WJR.

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4: They'll try again tomorrow. I'm Lisa Lacera, Fox News. After a sixth day of deliberations, the jury in the Lindsey Clancy trial has failed to reach a verdict, the judge telling them to come back in the morning.
5: There appears to be concern about one juror not understanding or refusing to follow the jury instruction about what it means to have reasonable doubt. After the note, the judge spoke to each juror individually. In Massachusetts, the burden is on the prosecution to prove beyond a reasonable doubt that Lindsey Clancy was sane when she strangled her three children.
4: Fox's Brian Yenis in Plymouth. Clancy's defense argues she suffered from postpartum psychosis. Minneapolis police identified the suspect in yesterday's deadly shooting at an apartment building.
6: Drew Evans, superintendent of Minnesota's Bureau of Criminal Apprehension, says the suspected shooter, 35-year-old Carlton Neal Johnson, shot a woman officials believe he has a child with during a custody exchange outside of his apartment complex before shooting two workers at the facility and two other residents.
7: Two of the victims died of their injuries, a 63-year-old male and a 61-year-old male. Both were believed to be residents of the Shoreline Plaza apartments.
6: Officials believe the suspect died in an exchange of gunfire with Minneapolis police, noting three officers were injured, one not by gunfire.
4: Fox's Kristen Goodwin, three others were shot and taken to hospitals. President Trump calling it horrible and ridiculous after the Missouri Supreme Court blocked new congressional maps that he backed from being used in the November election and has ordered a statewide vote on whether to uphold or reject the map. In Maryland, voters will decide in November on a congressional redistricting amendment being pushed by Democrats. The state Supreme Court ruled that the proposed constitutional amendment must be placed on the November ballot, reversing two lower court rulings that blocked it from going to voters. 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